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2: A new four-year study has revealed that internalizing lots of stress could contribute to cognitive decline. 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
6: From the KTOC's Route 66 Broadband Weather Center, I'm Roger Storm. It's sunny and 103 degrees here in Needles right now, with a high near 103 this afternoon. Up in Bullhead City, it's 102 and sunny. Tomorrow, mostly cloudy skies early with a slight chance of showers and thunderstorms later, and a high in the 90s. KTOC's 1340 and 92.9 has news and weather at the top of every hour, 24 hours a day.
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And welcome back. It is Friday, October 9th. Oh, my goodness gracious. I am here. I am live. And, I'll tell you what. We are expecting some nasty weather coming in here in just a few days. More about that later. But, over the next few minutes, we're going to talk about some things that are could be disturbing. And, I do know a lot of people's attitudes on this, but what I haven't shared is mine. And, why did it do that? This silly thing here. Don't do that. Don't stop. There we go. Oh, Lord have mercy. Anyway, November 5th, 2009, in Fort Hood, Texas, at the Soldier Readiness Processing Center. That's a building where soldiers were doing medical paperwork before deployment, unarmed, waiting. And the Associated Press, in its account of the sentencing, said that Major Nidil Maik Hassan walked into that medical building shouting, "Allah Akbar," and opened fire with a laser-sighted handgun. 13 people were killed. More than 30 were wounded. The Army's own release later put the charges at 13 specifications of premeditated murder and 32 specifications of attempted premeditated murder. Now, Hassan was an Army psychiatrist. A major. He was U.S. born of Palestinian descent. And this is according to CNN's own trial coverage. So, I'm giving you my sources. He was scheduled to deploy. However, he did not want to deploy to fight other Muslims. He wouldn't have. He would have been in the rear with the gear as a psychiatrist. But that's okay. It doesn't matter much. And that he believed he had a jihad duty to kill as many soldiers as possible. That is Colonel Mikhail McGullen, the lead prosecutor at the court-martial, not the talk show paraphrase, said. From the Washington Post, the day after, a civilian police sergeant, Kimberly Munley, was taking her vehicle in for service when it started. She arrived at 1:27 in the afternoon, about 4 minutes after the first 911 call, as Hassan was leaving the building. She fired. He fired back and charged. She was hit in both thighs and one wrist. Sergeant Mark Todd, also a civilian police officer on the post and a retired soldier, got there in the same window. He told Hassan to stop and drop the weapon, identified himself as police, and Hassan turned and fired at him. Todd was not wounded. Later, he said the exchange from the moment he arrived until Hassan dropped was 30 to 45 seconds. He was handcuffed. Re-handcuffed Hassan, that is. And Hassan still had a pulse. The attack ended because two police officers on that post walked into it. The AP said that Hassan was shot in the back and left paralyzed from the waist down and uses a wheelchair. CNN's trial copy said he was paralyzed from the chest down and the paralysis is not in dispute. The exact level is, so yeah, I'm not going to pick one. The AP also reported that authorities said Hassan spent weeks planning the November 5th attack, including buying a handgun and training with it. At trial, Mulgan said investigators found 146
spent shell casings in the room where it began. Soldiers testified the reloading was fast enough that it stopped him. Stopping him inside was close to impossible. He followed people out of the building and shot at their backs. One of the dead was retired Chief Warrant Officer Michael Cahill, a civilian physician assistant. His widow, Jolene Cahill, told the sentencing hearing he died trying to stop Hassan. Captain John Ganfrey is another name on the record. An Army reservist, Kathy Poloni, told the AP she still sees him bleeding to death at her feet. I'm not going to read all 13 names off the secondary list. The Army number is 13 dead. The families have carried it for 17 years. One more fact from the years after, because it's the part people misquote. President Obama did not say it was workplace violence. What he said at the November 10th memorial in remarks as prepared was that no faith in justifies these murderous and craven acts, and that a killer would be met with justice. On the day of the shooting, he called it a horrific outburst of violence. The workplace line belongs to the Army and the Pentagon. NPR reported in 2015 that the Army had declined Purple Hearts because it maintained the incident amounted to a workplace violence. The Washington Post, cited by the NPR, said the Army declined to call it international terrorism. A Purple Heart can go to someone wounded in a terrorist attack. Calling it a workplace violence kept that medal and the benefits that travel with it away from the dead and the wounded. Congress was kind of ticked off with that and put a fix to that in 2015 in a defense bill. It widened the definition so an attack counts if the attacker was in contact with foreign terrorist organization beforehand and was inspired by it. Army Secretary John McHugh said the victims would get their medals. And that was February 2015, more than 5 years after the shooting.

0: The Defense Department at the time held that up. Congress, doing the rare right thing, made it right. Now, the court-martial was in August of 2013 in Fort Hood. Hassan represented himself on August 6th. At the opening, he told the panel of 13 senior officers, quote, "The evidence will clearly show that I'm the shooter. No remorse." CNN has that. He didn't deny the act. However, under military law, he could not plead guilty to a capital charge. So a not guilty plea was entered for him. Hi, Henry. How you doing?
1: Hi, Rob.
0: The trial was about the penalty. Mulligan told the panel that this was a jihad. He said Hassan's computer had searches on terrorist killings, the Quran, fatwas, or whatever the hell it's called, and suicide bombings. The Army called nearly 90 witnesses. And even more in the sentencing phase. On August 23rd, the panel convicted him on all counts. 13 premeditated murders, 32 attempted premeditated murders. The verdict was unanimous, and it made him eligible for death. By the way, one thing you need to remember, this is all done under the Uniform Code of Military Justice. And another thing to remember, if you're not familiar with the military, that the Uniform Code of Military Justice stands outside of all civil law. It's military law, not civilian law. It stands outside of it completely. Now, the only other option on the table was life without parole. Sentencing deliberations started after the Army arrested on the morning of August 27th. Widows and parents testified. Hassan gave no closing argument. On August 28th, the same panel came back in less than 2 hours. Death. Dismissal from the Army, forfeiture of all pay and allowances, and removal of his rank and honor. The Army Public Affairs release confirms the date, the counts, and the punishment. Hassan, of course, had no visible reaction. He looked at the forewoman, then the judge, and the judge had warned the courtroom not to react. Nobody did. Now, that sentence has sat there for quite some time. The last American service member executed by the military was Private John A. Bennett, hung at Fort Leavenworth on April 13th, 1961. The Army Public Affairs put that in there in the Hassan sentencing release so nobody would miss how rare this is. A military death sentence is, of course, is also an automatic appeal. It doesn't move because a secretary gets impatient. It moved, in this case, all the way to a date. Now, this comes up to this week. Secretary of War Pete Hegseth, and by the way, that's a title, a White House order on September 5th, 2025, said the department should again be known as the Department of War and authorize the secretary to use Secretary of War in official correspondence and public communications. Outlets are still saying defense secretary are using the old statutory name. Here on this station and with this radio program, he's the Secretary of War. Now, Wednesday on board the USS Abraham Lincoln, he told Jack Posaic that Hassan is going to get a firing squad of soldiers, as it should be, and that that people will be able to watch. He went on to say, because people need to understand there are serious consequences. When Hegseth was asked about final requests, Hegseth said, I don't care. We'll see him on December 3rd. CNN and Reuters both have that interview. A Pentagon official told the BBC and Reuters that the execution will be live streamed. Hegseth confirmed the live stream in a post on X, and the Department of War said the President Trump himself approved the recommendation. So the entire chain of command is in agreement. Acting Secretary of the Army Adam Tell set it for December 3rd, 1 in the afternoon, Fort Hood time. Because it was when Hassan did that. And it will be the soldiers with rifles. Now, Reuters said this would be the first U.S. Military firing squad execution since 1945. The BBC says public execution would be the first in this country in almost a century, and quotes a death penalty lawyer, John Mills, calling the live stream unprecedented in modern era and on uncertain legal terrain. We're going to talk about that. Ads that American media have been asked to tell ads that American media have asked to televise executions for and have been blocked by courts. And that experts to it spoke of, they knew of no country that televises legal executions, which is not true. CNN Today says the live stream announcement drew bipartisan backlash. The Department of War has not answered yet. Who those soldiers will be, you'll never know that. Or how they're chosen. Or who will run the stream. Now, here's the only problem I have with the ending of this story. It's not the camera. The sentence is correct. He killed 13 people who were doing paperwork so they could deploy. He said he was a shooter. A unanimous panel of officers gave him the death penalty. And the only other legal choice was life. 17 years later, the United States has not carried out a military execution since 1961. If the appeals are done and the president has approved the method, December 3rd is the date that that they've asked for in 2013. On the sentence itself, the Army is taking out the trash. That's its job. Hegseth's reason for the live stream is deterrence. People should see the consequences. Fine. Then say it plainly and apply it. If public execution is a deterrent, then it's a deterrent for every federal death sentence, not just one case a secretary wants the country to watch. One stream of one man on one Thursday in December is not a policy. It's a special event. You were just said American courts have blocked cameras at executions before, and that would be the first military firing squad since 1945. BBC quotes lawyers calling a live stream uncertain legal ground. Those are the objections. My objection is a narrow one. Do it in public or don't. do not do it in public once and call that a message. If the message is that murder in uniform gets you a firing squad, the country can see, then it is the rule for every federal death row inmate. Not a one-day exception for prisoner Hassan. 13 dead. More than 30 shot. Two police officers who ended it in under a minute. A jury that did not even blink. A secretary who now has set the clock for December 3rd at 1 p.m. in the afternoon. I don't disagree with them carrying out the sentence. I don't disagree with the public being able to see it. The only thing I disagree about with pretending one broadcast is a deterrent while every other federal execution stays behind a wall. Either the country watches the consequences or it doesn't. Pick one. Phone lines are open, 760-326-4545. That's 760-326-4545. And you know what we're going to do, Henry?
1: Take a break.
0: We're going to, yeah, well, come on. Get up here, you know.
2: Take a break.
0: Take a break. Is yeah.
2: We'll be right back. KTOX.
0: Yeah, yeah, maybe. Hang on. I've gotta get to.
2: Oh, whatever.
0: I gotta get to this, and then I gotta get to that.
2: We don't want to hear it because they can't see it.
0: That's all right. We're right back. KTOX Needles.

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0: And welcome back. 760-326-4545 is the number. I just about gave the wrong number out, but you know what? Let's go to the phones. KTX, you are on the air. Thanks for waiting.
1: Thank you for being there.
0: Hey.
2: Hey,
0: Kenny. How you doing, Kenny?
1: Hi. There's issues I have with the reporting that was done initially, and the report I heard at the top of the hour of the killings that Hassan did.
0: Mm-hmm.
1: And the reporting was of the weapons, completely different configuration of weapons that he used. And the last report said it was a pistol.
0: Yes.
1: Laser sighted pistol. Well, that means he was changing magazines probably at least three times.
0: Oh, hey, what, with 147 rounds? He did that more than two or three times.
3: 47. He probably did it 10 times.
1: But that's if that report is correct.
0: Well, that one was pretty well extensively researched, because I did it.
1: All right. And then another issue I have is the firing squad. You mentioned the inside or outside the wall. Well, that's in a manual. It's in an Army manual somewhere.
0: Mm-hmm.
1: What the background will be.
0: Well, you know, I didn't mention what the background is going to be. I just mentioned that the execution date is December 3rd in Fort Hood at 1 p.m.
1: Well, I'm not critiquing your report. What I'm concerned about is the misinformation that's out there about firing squads in general.
0: Yeah, I'm quite disgusted with the civilian reporting of this.
3: So they're not doing it according to protocol, right?
0: What?
3: The firing squad, or the announcement of the firing squad.
0: They can do it however they want. Hang on a second. I'm going to chew a civilian out here for just a moment, because he didn't hear part of my opening. This entire thing, from start to when they give him his final discharge, will be done under the Uniform Code of Military Justice. The Uniform Code of Military Justice does not define how a person is to be executed. There are Army regulations defining that, but the Uniform Code of Military Justice does not. So they are well within their right to announce a date, announce a time, announce a location, and open it up to the public. Because this is completely outside of civil law. Completely.
1: Correct. Right. As it should be.
0: Darn straight as it should be.
1: And my concern was just the misreporting on the, or the lack of reporting on the concept of the firing squad. Will they be at the range the day before practicing with the weapons they're going to use?
0: Who cares?
1: Well, we need to know these things.
0: No, we don't.
1: Yes, these are going to be speculated on after the fact. Well, let's know before the fact.
3: Everything is.
0: Hang on a second. You can almost guarantee that these soldiers, they're going to be drawn from a pool of MPs. Okay.
3: It's not going to be family members then, huh?
0: It's not going to be family members. It's not going to be you. It's not going to be me. It's not going to be Kenny called out of retirement 92,000 years later.
3: It's not going to be Kenny.
0: I'm kidding, Kenny. But
1: the word squad means it's a detail.
0: Yes, but it's going to be drawn from the MPs, and they have regular weapons training. Regular weapons training.
3: Yes, they do.
0: They practice with their weapons mm-hmm. nearly constantly.
1: They won't be using their weapons. They won't go up there with M16s.
0: That's right, because they don't have M16s anymore.
1: But they'll be going up there with old-fashioned bolt-action rifles.
0: Possibly.
1: When the order ready is given, they will load their bullet into the rifle and close the bolt, putting the ammunition into battery.
0: Mm-hmm.
1: Then they'll say, aim. They'll put the butt of the weapon up to their shoulder and aim, and then they'll give the order to fire.
0: Correct.
1: And they'll fire. But when they're in the operation of putting that round into the chamber of a weapon they're not familiar with, they're going to have to spend a day or so before this going through the procedures.
0: Yes, they will. Yeah, and that's a, okay, fine.
1: And they're going to have to zero the weapons for the distance being used.
0: Yeah. I don't think they'll have a problem with that.
1: No, but it's going to have to be done, and I think it's better that we discuss it now before all the speculation.
3: Yeah, you don't want to have the guy say, "Oh, hey, I'm still alive." Psych.
0: No, it's a little bit more ridiculous than that. Okay, yes, the people chosen for the detail are going to practice. They're going to get familiarization with the weapons that they'll be using. Whether it's old M1 Garands, which is probably more likely, or Springfield bolt actions. But it's going to be done. It's going to be done one way or the other. And yes, there will be practice. Yes, there will be, come on. There is a manual for arms for a firing squad.
1: Written in 1888.
0: Yep, and updated through the manual of arms on every manual of arms
3: that gets updated.
0: So the material is out there, the training is out there, and frankly, the discussion of it is just a distraction.
3: What do you think about it being live streamed, Tim, Kenny?
1: What do I think about what?
3: It being live stream, that people can watch it on the internet as it's happening.
1: Well, all executions should be.
0: I agree.
3: Okay.
1: But do we owe them some kind of an issue about
3: privacy,
1: sanctity or something?
3: Yeah, privacy, the HIPAA laws.
0: Well, Hassan didn't. He didn't offer anybody any mercy.
3: Nope.
0: He didn't offer them any kind of reprieve. One of the things is that a lot of liberals are upset because he's in a wheelchair.
3: Prop him up.
0: No, here's what I suggest. I suggest that they put that on a rope that goes back and forth,
3: like Duck Hunt.
0: Yeah, exactly.
3: Make them shoot a moving
0: give
3: target.
0: Give them their M4s or whatever they're using now. Full magazines.
3: Give them BB guns at first.
0: And you know, plink as he goes across. You know, they hit something, he turns around, goes back.
3: Yeah, he flips around, yeah.
0: Make it entertainment. I'm kidding, by the way.
1: Brings the rope back into the issue then. Of course, he'll be tied up anyway, handcuffed or something.

0: The same thing is going to happen in the end. Prisoner Hassan is going to get his DD-214 punched in a way that nobody wants their DD-214 punched. Right through the heart.
1: Mm. They're going to staple it there, huh?
2: Yeah.
0: Well, it's the ultimate discharge.
2: 2-inch long staples.
0: But as far as I'm concerned, it's just the Army taking out the trash. And I have absolutely no problem with the penalty, especially for what he did.
2: And I don't think anyone should.
0: Well, believe me, there are people, oh, we should have mercy on him. He was shot by a cop. Yeah, he was shot by a cop who, that cop witnessed his partner or his another officer being shot by him. So what? He was stopped.
2: Well, I got my issues out there. Anyone wants to comment on them, and I'll turn the phone over to Henry.
0: Well, you know, Henry's sitting over here.
1: Well, I got.
0: Thanks to the call, though.
1: I got breaking news.
0: And you're going to hang on to the breaking.
1: Oh, you got
0: news.
1: It.
0: You're going to hang
1: breaking
0: on.
1: Breaking news. So everybody, hang on for that breaking news when we come back.
0: Well, you know, I'm going to go to the next call. K2X, you're on the air.
1: Hello.
0: Hello, you're on the air.
1: Hello, is there anybody out there?
0: Probably use the 855 number. Anyway, 760-326-4545 is the number if you want to join in the conversation. In the meantime, we are going to take a quick break. Now we'll take a break, Henry. We'll be back. K2X Needles.

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7: And welcome back. 8760-326-4545. Boy, I'll tell you what, that's a hard habit to break. 760-326-4545 is the number. And Henry is just chomping at the bit to make this announcement. Go ahead and announce
8: yes,
7: it, Henry.
8: President Donald Trump scheduled to hold a campaign rally in Bullhead City, Arizona on Wednesday, October 19th, 2026, has been confirmed by local officials and the Mojave Daily News. As of 2 hours ago, there's been a little bit of is he going to come in? Isn't he going to come in? And then we have a report on two of the city managers. One actually is Patrick Martinez, the city manager for Needles, and he said major events like this within the tri-state region create opportunities for local hotels, restaurants, and businesses to welcome new visitors. We encourage travelers to make Needles part of their trip. Enjoy our Colorado River setting, exploring our historic downtown, and discover reasons to return, he said. An update as of 1:55 today. Bullhead City Manager Toby Cotter said the city was notified by Secret Service that it is investigating a potential visit on Wednesday. The city has nothing to do with it, but Secret Service has already come in and set it up.
7: Okay, wonderful.
8: So there we go. So President Trump on Wednesday.
7: Great. KTOX, you're on the air.
9: Yeah, this is Laguna Beach, dude.
7: Hey, Laguna Beach, dude. What's up, Laguna Beach, dude? You dialed the right number this time.
8: Yes.
7: Congratulations.
9: Yeah. One of the things I want to mention is if they did a pay-per-view, you know, with this.
8: I thought about that.
9: and then give the money to the victim's family.
8: That would be good.
7: Or pay down the national debt, whichever. Yeah. Sounds good to me.
9: The other thing is I've been watching debates around different states, you know, like Michigan, New York, Ohio, like governor debates,
7: mm-hmm.
9: attorney general, mainly governor. And in Ohio, Ramaswamy's running for governor. And that's who I would be supporting, you know, if I was in Ohio.
7: Well, you're in Arizona, so.
9: Right. Well, the thing is that I think her name is Acton, but anyway, the lady that he's running against won't debate him on in public. She refused to debate him.
8: That's the same with the governor of Arizona. She won't repeat. She will not debate the guy that's running.
7: Yeah.
9: Well, because these kind of people. First of all, that's un-American as you can get.
7: Well, you know. Yeah, I suppose. I mean,
8: well, they can't. They realize they can't keep up with the debate. Just like I suspect, we have a candidate. We have a candidates forum for the candidate running for mayor and for city council.
7: Yeah,
8: and
7: she won't show up.
8: I guarantee you, there's going to be at least one person that does not show up because she cannot debate anybody.
7: She sat in here in the chair next to yours, Henry, and could not definitively answer any questions. Mm-mm. Well, she's welcome to come in here and try again, by the way.
9: You know, everybody in America wants clean air, clean water, clean streets.
8: Well, we want to hear from the candidates. We want to actually hear it come out of their mouth.
9: We don't want loud noise. We don't want, you know what I mean? We want everything. Yeah. We want the clean water, clean everything. Well, the thing is, if you watch some of these Democrats that are running, they'll bring up climate change again, you know, some of them.
8: Right.
9: And they've already proven that in order to solve this, I mean, nobody wants pollution, of course. That's two separate issues. Climate change and pollution are not the same thing. And so what they're doing, they're saying, okay, they're going to have to spend $100 trillion, they think.
7: Mm-hmm.
9: This is so stupid.
8: Well, you know, what I want to hear from them and what I want them to do is what the people want. See, I want to vote for things that are going to happen in your life by what you guys want. Tell me what you guys want. You know, let me listen to you guys. Because you guys are the ones that elected us.
9: We're already on a road to bankruptcy as it is. To add another $100 trillion, you might as well just burn up the money. It's not going to be worth anything. You know what I mean? You can have a wheelbarrow full of it, and it's not going to be worth a penny. So I mean, that's where we're heading. So, but anyways, no. But the reason why I brought that to your attention is that for your listeners, if you got the time, I just looked it up on my phone, and I was watching these different debates, and it's interesting as heck to listen to. You know, to what they stand on the different issues. Yeah.
8: Did you hear my announcement just before you got on the phone that Trump is coming to town this coming Wednesday?
9: Yeah, I just heard. Yeah.
8: Yeah.
9: I think it's good if he makes it. I don't get out much myself.
8: Anymore. I went to his last rally, and it was amazing. It was really amazing. All the supporters he had there and the support that went behind him, the plane coming in, the plane leaving. The whole nine yards was just very American.
9: Well, you know, right now they're saying that Trump's numbers are way down. You know, like that people are not supporting him like they were and all that. I'm not saying I'm a really super strong supporter of him, but I'm hoping that they can wrap this war up as soon as possible, and then. You know, the gas prices can go down. Plus, he's trying to give us $5,000, supposedly, if the Republicans get in.
8: Yeah, I think that went away.
7: That ain't gonna happen.
8: I think that died as soon as he said it. Yeah. Well, but
9: hear that part.
8: But you know what? We don't slam the guy. We don't slam the guy,
9: I don't slam him.
8: When we support him for so long, and then you get on your big perch and you start slamming the person that you voted for, you supported, you went out and campaigned for. That's utterly ridiculous, if you ask me. That's someone that's very two-faced.
9: Well, he's done a lot of good. Like, he did close the borders, and he said he would.
8: Mm-hmm.
9: He laid off. He got rid of a lot of people, thousands of people that were in the government that were really not doing anything. And so we were paying for people, you know, just to be there. And then, and some of them were at home, I believe, you know, working supposedly. But anyway.
8: Yeah, a lot of them were.
9: So he saved, so he's saving us money there, a lot of money. Plus he brought in DOD, or DOD, or what do they call it? Where they stopped a lot of that money that was going.
8: Yeah, what Elon Musk did, yeah.
9: Yeah, Elon Musk. And then, he gave us no tax on tips, no tax on Social Security, no tax on overtime. I think the Democrats are going to try to turn that back around.
8: If you want to look at the gas prices here, when Biden was in office and when Trump was in office, they're still better.
7: But I mean, you know,
9: there's a lot of things that they don't bring up. There's a lot of things that
8: diesel isn't.
9: That,
7: you know. Here's the thing, all right, especially with the fuel price debate going on right now, the national average, this is a national average, this is not in your hometown, we got to go to a break. The national average for a gallon of regular gas is $4.36. A gallon of diesel is...
8: utterly ridiculous.
7: $6.28.
8: Yeah.
7: So, anyway... All right, thanks for the call, man. Do appreciate
8: it. Thanks, Little Beast, dude.
9: Okay, the straight cats.
8: Yeah. There you go.
7: We'll be back. K2X Needles.

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2: News this hour from Town Hall, I'm Mary Rose. The National Hurricane Center reports Isaias has dropped down to a Category 2 storm, but remains powerful as it heads closer to the Florida-Alabama border area. The system is packing winds of 110 miles an hour and is heading north at 18 miles per hour. Lisa Carton reporting.
3: The National Hurricane Center reports Isaias will be packing winds well over 100 miles per hour when it hits while it gains strength in the Gulf. Some areas could see storm surge up to 7 feet.
2: ICE says the man shot by one of its agents in New York City yesterday had a criminal record and was in the country illegally. Speaking to reporters today, Department of Land Security Secretary Mark Wayne Mullen said agents were unaware there was a 5-year-old child inside Oscar Belgal's car when they fired on him.
4: But you know who was? Oscar. Oscar knew he had a child in his car. Oscar chose to accelerate at a high rate of speed and ram two different vehicles as he was, as appears to be going towards officers.
2: Mullen also criticized the policies of New York and other sanctuary cities for releasing illegal immigrants back onto the streets. Following the shooting, Governor Kathy Hochul wants the Trump administration to end all ICE operations in New York. Football Hall of Famer Mike Ditka has died at 86. His family announced today he coached the Chicago Bears to a Super Bowl XX win and was drafted 5th overall by the team in 1961. Ditka also played for the Eagles and the Cowboys, becoming the first tight end inducted into the Pro Football Hall of Fame. Mike Ditka's family called him the heart of our family. More on these stories at townhall.com.
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7: 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I'm Dr. Katherine Albrecht, back with some not-so-sweet news that could change the way you enjoy your morning coffee.
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7: If you or someone you know is a cancer warrior, listen up. A recent study has revealed that patients who consume sucralose, the sweetener found in Splenda and other diet products, were less likely to see successful immunotherapy, and they even saw shorter overall lifespans. 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
10: From the KTOX Route 66 Broadband Weather Center, I'm Steve Castor. It's 101 degrees and clear here in Needles this evening, with a low near 74 tonight. Tomorrow brings mostly cloudy skies, a high near 94, and a slight chance of thunderstorms. Up in Bullhead City, it's 100 degrees under clear skies. KTOX 1340 and 92.9 has news and weather at the top of every hour.
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13: And welcome back. Number, if you want to join in the conversation, 760-326-4545. That's 760-326-4545. You know what? I've almost said the other number a couple of times.
15: 855.
13: Yeah, I know. It's like, this is kind of automatic, but, you know, oh, Lord have mercy. I need to change my little sign up here on the Rumbles because it has You know, we're going to get that fixed. I just don't know when it's going to get fixed. We've got trouble ticket in, blah, blah, blah. Yeah. And, heck. Anyway, as we continue forth, it's Friday. Welcome to Friday. We've got some serious weather moving in the Tri-State area. Let's break it down right now. Of course, it's about 100 degrees out there with 12% humidity. The dew point's at 40 degrees Fahrenheit. Tonight, mostly clear with lows around 73. South-southwest winds 5 to 7 miles per hour, then becoming calm after midnight. Tomorrow, a 10% chance of showers and thunderstorms after 2 p.m., mostly cloudy with highs near 95. Light southeast winds increasing 13 to 18 miles per hour in the morning. Winds could gust as high as 28 miles per hour. That's the pre-show. Saturday night. Showers and thunderstorm before 3 a.m., then showers and possibly thunderstorm mainly after 3 a.m. with lows around 66, south winds 10 to 14 miles per hour because it's high as 21 miles per hour. Chance of precipitation tomorrow night is 80%. Like I said, that's just the pre-show. Sunday, showers and possibly thunderstorm, patchy blowing dust after 10 a.m., highs near 80, windy with south winds 18 to 23 miles per hour, increasing 28 to 33 miles per hour in the afternoon. Winds could gust as high as 50 miles an hour. By the way, the chance of precipitation for Sunday is 100%.
15: That means it's going to happen.
13: It's definitely going to happen. Now, Sunday, showers and possible thunderstorm, patchy blowing dust after 10 a.m., highs near 80. Wind with a south wind 18 to 23 miles per hour, with increasing 28 to 33 miles per hour in the afternoon. Winds could gust as high as 50 miles per hour. Chance precipitation. Oh, I'm sorry. That was the daytime. I went goofy. Sorry.
15: You again? I mean,
13: yeah.
15: You did?
13: Well, yeah, I sure did. Sunday night, a slight chance of showers and thunderstorms for 8 p.m. Then a slight chance of showers between 8 p.m. and 11 p.m. Partly cloudy with lows around 59. Breezy with south-southeast winds, 19 to 24 miles per hour, decreasing to 13 to 18 miles per hour after midnight. Winds can gust as high as 37 miles per hour. Chance of precipitation overnight Sunday is 20%. Monday, Columbus Day, by the way.
15: Monday.
13: Yes. A 30% chance of showers mainly after 11
15: a.m. Oh, I thought it was done by Monday. Okay.
13: No. Partly sunny with highs near, get this, 79.
15: Coming back up.
13: Yep, Monday night, chance of thunderstorms, mostly cloudy with lows around 55, and the chance of precipitation raises to 40%. And then, of course, for the rest of the week, Tuesday, chance of showers for 11 a.m. with highs near 76. Tuesday night, overnight chance of showers before 11 p.m. with lows around 53. It's getting nipply out.
15: Yeah.
13: There. I mean, I might even have to turn on some heat overnight. Wednesday, sunny with highs near 79. Thursday, sunny with highs near 83. And Friday, sunny with highs near 86 and breezy. So there you go. There's your 7-day forecast for the tri-state area.
15: Nice.
13: Centering on the mega metropolis of Needles, California.
15: On our beautiful downtown.
13: Mileage may vary.
15: Yes.
13: The ultimate in disclaimers.
15: Now are you guys got, Bullhead City, you guys got what Needles had just recently.
13: Oh, God. They are still cleaning up from that. They are still cleaning up from that. And, you know, the pictures from that were nuts.
15: Mm-hmm. Yes, they were.
13: So, you know, I'm not sure. Do I, you know, take the RV home and park it on top of a hill and get stuck in Bullhead?
15: I say put it out in the middle out there, because you've seen it out here right in the middle. It's perfect.
13: Yeah. Well, we also did a lot of ditch digging.
15: Yeah.
13: And clearing of the actual. What is that? Water runway.
15: Mm-hmm.
13: Oh, what is the name for that? I feel like I'm brain dead.
15: I was going to say easement, but it's not easement.
13: It's not. Water doesn't have an easement. Yeah, I know. But anyway.
15: Weather wall.
13: No.
15: Something like that.
13: No, it's not even a weather wall.
15: What do they call that?
13: Here in the desert.
15: Yeah.
13: We have places where water runs. And for the life of me, I can't think of the name. Why is that? Because we haven't had water. Well, we have had water this year.
15: Yeah, it's one of those.
13: Yeah, it's a gully, not a gully.
15: No. It's a whatever.
13: Yeah, it's a whatever. God, I'm really feeling the retardation right now, Henry. I really am. You can't think of it either.
15: No, I just blow it off and look for new news. Something to report. I could do that while I'm co-hosting. When I'm co-hosting, it's kind of hard.
13: Yeah. I don't know. It's just, ugh. Anyway, the remnants of Rachel, this is what we're expecting, is going to impact the Southwest. Oh, we've been hit more on this side of the United States than the East has been hit.
15: We've been hit pretty good. You know, I know a couple
13: by hurricanes. That is,
15: I know a couple years ago we got hit by some nasty ass weather from wind.
13: More than a couple of years ago.
15: When my roof flew off, that was about...
13: That was a long time ago.
15: That was about three.
13: That was try 4 to 5 years ago.
15: No, it was just 3.
13: I think you better do a recalculation of that. God, what's the name of that? That's going to bother me all the way up to the next break. It really is.
15: Break wall.
13: No.
15: That's what the ocean does. That's what they do on that.
13: That's the ocean. I'm talking desert. Desert waterways. What is that? Washes. There we go.
15: There you go.
13: Washes.
15: Something so simple.
13: Yeah. But anyway, we cleared the drainage to the wash. So that should help with the backup of water and water coming in here and whatnot and so forth, flooding us out. Maybe. We will see. Hey, 760-326. Why didn't you guys take mercy on me? Or were you just enjoying watching me struggle with this?
15: I was enjoying watching you struggle.
13: Oh, man, that's all I got to say to you. But, washes. That's what I was looking for. You know, good grief. Yeah. Why couldn't I think of that?
15: Something that simple, right?
13: Yeah, 760-326-4545. 760-326-4545. I know right now all of you are laughing because normally I'm right on top of this. Not today, obviously, huh? Mm-hmm. So what else is what's going on in Needles? You've been back to the city at all?
15: Nope.
13: No?
15: Nope. Nope. Well, Monday, a week, or the 19th, a week from this Monday,
13: mm-hmm.
15: we're going to have the candidates forum.
13: Right.
15: And I won't be in here. Bud will be in here doing the recovery show. But I will be at the candidates forum at the college, at the Palo Verde College in Needles here. Mm. And we start at 6 o'clock, so come early and get a seat. And ask questions to the candidates. It's not going to be like a typical one that they used to put before, where they're pre-screened questions and answers that the whoever candidate they like can get the answers to. This one's going to be completely by surprise, and childlike. Answer the questions as a candidate should answer the questions. If you're running for office and you're expecting
13: votes, is Queen going to be there?
15: She's invited, so I hope so. I think she will be.
13: She was at the last one.
15: Yeah, she was. I think she'll be there.
13: Mm-hmm.
15: I think she will be there.
13: I hope she wins.
15: Yeah. If I could
13: vote in Needles, I'd vote for her. I really would.
15: I know people that are gonna. So it's a good possibility she will. She's been every time she runs. So it's like every 2 years she runs for something, either whether it's mayor or City Council,
13: yeah,
15: and it's her turn.
13: Well, she has been running for mayor. She gave up on that one last time, two years ago it was council.
15: Yeah.
13: 2 years ago previous was mayor.
15: Right.
13: And just she almost beat Jim.
15: Well, she ran out of Ohio, I think, for the Congress.
13: Yeah.
15: Yeah. So she was she had some high powered people getting her name out there, but she's not doing so well here. So please vote for Queen for City Council. Yeah, and all the candidates are more than welcome to come into the station, talk to one of us, whether it be Rob or Mike or I, and we'll get you on the air. And everybody's invited. We're not eliminating anybody. Everybody has a chance to speak what they want to run on.
13: Yeah. You just, if you're going to do it with me, expect tough questions.
15: As it should be.
13: Expect tough questions. I didn't even give you a break, and you're my friend.
15: No, you shouldn't. You shouldn't. I should be asked the same questions, if not more, than others. Because I blast out here on the air.
13: Oh, you do.
15: What I believe in, and I believe in the people.
13: Well, here's the thing, Henry. Now, I know this sounds like campaign stuff. It really isn't. But, I've watched you over the last 4 years. You have maintained the same drive, the same the same thing, you know, and you've done what you have said you were going to do. You are you were going to go to council and be the voice of the people of Needles.
16: Correct.
13: And you have done that.
16: That's correct.
13: You talk to people on the street. You That's take correct. Their concerns to council, even if they're silly.
16: Yep. And my phone number is available at the city. It's on the city website. My phone number is available. Yeah. It's out there. I'm not going to put it on the air.
13: By the way, this phone number is 760-326-4545.
16: So I'm accessible. If you don't see me on the streets, if I don't come up and talk to you, it's not because I don't try. It's because our paths didn't cross at that time. But if you want to talk to me, give me a call. Give me a call. Talk to me. Let me know what your concerns are.
13: Yeah, he's lonely. Give him a call.
16: Let me know what your concerns are for the city. This is about the city I'm talking about.
13: I know.
16: I mean, whether I'm on council or
13: ladies,
16: not.
13: Ladies, he's cute, he's handsome, and he's available.
16: Whether I'm on council or not, you know, I always can support. I can promote whatever you guys want.
13: Yeah.
16: I can promote what you want, and even if I don't get reelected, which is a possibility, as always, and it's fine if I don't, I will still support the city and support the council members that do get on there.
13: Yeah.
16: But I also will still work for the people of the city because once a councilman, always a councilman.
13: Well, and it should be.
16: Yes.
13: And, you know, I hope you win for various reasons because, frankly, I thought you were the one candidate or the one councilman that actually held themselves to a standard, a very high standard.
16: Well, I'm not the only one. I know another one that does that, and she is actually running.
13: That's good, yeah. And I hope she does well as well. Mm-hmm. However, you know, you weren't always the okey-doke. Okay, sure, let's go with that. Or let's go, you know.
16: Yeah, no, I'm not the okey-doke. No way. Uh-uh.
13: No,
16: I just didn't go along. I didn't go along, and, you know, it's sad to see some of the council members up there. When I sit on council and I look and they come up with something, a real tough question to what they're reading, you know, if someone from the audience, someone comes up, says this and that and everything, I see the council members have to read and go back. Where does that say? It's like you don't know what the agenda says,
13: or you don't know what the packet says.
16: You don't know everything that's on there by now. Well, I'm busy. I got another place in out of town, and the people say, and I get council people say that I talk to the people all the time, and that's not what they believe. How can you say that? You're out of town all the time. You're either out on the vacation paid for by the city.
13: Yeah,
16: I call them vacations because I've seen nothing come out of them. You're at your vacation house, which is probably your primary residence anyway.
13: Yeah, you know.
16: But I see that, and I go, how can you actually talk to the people of the city? No.
13: Well, let's go to the phones real quick. KTOX, you are on the air. Thanks for hanging out. Or are
16: did
13: you there?
16: Did you lose
13: no,
16: him?
13: I guess we lost
16: You
13: him.
16: Lost him. Yeah. I didn't hear it click, yeah.
13: Oh, no. Phones went.
16: Give us a call at 760-326-4545.
13: Yeah, that's all right. We'll get hammered out once again.
16: Yeah, if you want to call and talk to us, call and talk to us. We want to hear from you.
13: Yeah, do that. In the meantime, I'm going to go to a break because, you know,
16: it's break time.
13: Yeah, it's breaky time. Oh, good grief. Here we go. We're right back. K2X Needles.

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0: back. 765-586-9. No, it isn't. 760-326-4545. Yeah, I knew I'd do it. Didn't I?
1: The needle's prefix.
0: The needle's prefix.
1: And then 4545.
0: Yeah. Oh, let's go to the phones. KTOX, you are on the air. Thanks for waiting.
2: What time was Trump supposed to be there? Wednesday, right?
1: 14? Yes, Wednesday at 9:30.
0: A.M. or P.M.?
1: A.M. And go to the... You got to get tickets for it, but you can go there in the hills. It's really good view. You can view it from the hills too, and watch the plane come in. He's going to have the new Air Force One there. So
2: okay.
1: It's going to start at 9:30, and if it's like the last rally that he had there, which I went to, it's about a half hour after it starts, then Air Force One comes in.
0: Yeah.
2: All right.
0: Yeah. All right. Thank you.
1: Thanks, Kenny.
2: Thank you.
0: Mm-hmm. Bye bye.
1: And it was a great rally then. I'm sure it will be a great rally.
0: 760-326-4545. KTOX, you are on the air. Good afternoon.
3: Hello. Oh. Hello. Is there anybody out there?
0: There is, but there isn't.
1: If you're calling on the 855-586-9134, it's not working. Give us a call at 760-326-4545.
0: Yeah. 760-326-4545.
1: Did you know that that is the only prefix in needles for
0: well,
1: landline?
0: Yeah, well, this thing crashed again. So,
1: it did? Yeah. Want me to go fix it?
0: No. Yeah, sure. Go ahead. See if you can do it. If you can't do it.
1: Okay.
0: If you can, you can. Anyway, welcome back. 760-326-4545. Don't try quite yet because it's it crashed again. So we're working on it. We are working on it. Oh man. Makes me really seriously not happy with that. But anyway. So we've got the president coming in on Wednesday. We've got an upcoming public execution that's going to ring in on the December the 3rd. Like I said, I'm of two minds of it. If we're going to hold a public execution, then all executions need to be public from here on out. If the reason we're doing that is deterrence. But of course, with this administration, and you know, I'm not knocking this administration much, but the showmanship in this particular administration is becoming redonkulous. And it just seems to me that the more we do these kind of things, the less power the words are. The $5,000 bribe that President Trump tried.
1: Oh my goodness. Yeah, I was kind of, it's like, wow, that's not cool.
0: Well, no, it
1: wasn't.
0: That
1: was me.
0: But,
1: I don't know if anybody else.
0: What are you going to do? What do you expect?
1: Yeah.
0: You've got we're going to pound them in the dirt when we haven't done diddly squat with them. Yeah. Did you actually restart that?
1: Is it working?
0: No.
1: It's not working?
0: I think you missed.
1: I missed. I tried to go by with you, you showed, because I couldn't see it.
0: See, there you go.
1: I couldn't see it.
0: Yeah, just talk. I'll be back.
1: Yeah, of course, yeah. The phone's going to go be refixed. Anyway, if you get a chance on Tuesday, Wednesday, I mean. Wednesday, get out there, and you'll see Air Force One flying overhead. From what I hear, it flew down really low last time, and it was able to give the whole valley a good view of it. And I heard it went over Needles, too, and went down really low. So if you get a chance, get out there Wednesday morning, early morning, and look for it. Look for it. What I've been reading, it's going to be the new Air Force One. And, yeah, so that would be actually really nice to see. Being that I'm not going this time, because I didn't, you know, get a heads up where I could get a press pass like I got last time. Yeah, last time I had a press pass for, it was actually a White House press pass and a KTOC's press pass for us. And then for, of course, to get in, you need the White House press pass. And So there, yeah. Great rally, great attendance, great people, never a fight. You'll be able to see Secret Service on the roofs with their high-powered rifles, being able to check out all the people that might be a threat. Back 6 years ago, we had a jet come into airspace, and they fired flares at it. It was pretty neat to see. The F-18s fired some flares at the jet. What they do is they do it in front of their window. They threw it in front of the window, and then it flew back. And from what I understand, they landed in Lake Havasu. And I guess they lost their license for like 6 months, someone was saying. You know, it was an accident, but still, you can't fly into restricted airspace. You got to check on all that stuff if you're a pilot. David would know that. David from New Mexico. He's a pilot. He knows that they put restricted airspace out there. But anyway, yeah, we're talking politics in this show. And I usually don't talk politics, even though I am a politician, elected official. And I am running again for city council, the city of Needles. And anybody out there that's running for city council, running for mayor, more than welcome to come in and talk to us at any given time. All you guys have my phone number. You can ask me or you can call Rob. And we'll get you in here. Yep. And we'll talk all our political lies. I mean, truth.
0: Oh, my goodness gracious. Bones aren't coming back.
1: They're not coming back?
0: No, they're not coming back.
1: Okay.
0: Yeah.
1: So I must have did it right.
0: Yeah.
1: Did I mess it up?
0: Oh, yeah.
1: I did what I pressed.
0: No, you
1: and
0: didn't.
1: Then went 1, 2, 3 and then pressed.
0: No, it's not 1, 2, 3. You actually have to read the menus.
1: I can't see it.
0: Yeah, well.
1: I was watching
0: then,
1: you.
0: Then you should have just stopped.
1: Left it alone.
0: And left it alone. That's okay. Don't worry about it. I'm not blaming you that much.
1: Nice.
0: Yeah.
1: So we got 20 minutes of nobody calling in.
0: Well, yeah. So, you know,
1: you could call 855-586-9134.
0: Go ahead and make your telepathic
1: I can hear
0: calls.
1: Somebody, I can hear somebody trying to call
0: or you
1: now.
0: Know what? Actually, what you can do is you can get on Rumble.
1: Oh, there you go.
0: And type messages to me.
1: There you go.
0: And questions, and I'll answer those.
1: But Kenny, don't do that.
0: Well, I'm sorry, Kenny. Well,
1: Steve, don't do that.
0: Steve can too if he.
1: Steve's blind.
0: I understand that, but you know there are things like screen readers,
1: yeah,
0: that do work. You know, there's a lot of things that do work, and phones are not coming back. Don't even try, Henry,
1: because it's not working.
0: It's not working. It is not working. But that's all right. I messaged the person who can possibly bring it all back. We'll see.
1: Okay.
0: 855-586-9134.
1: And that was Dan, right?
0: Yeah, of course. Of course it was. Anyway, 855, but yeah, go ahead and call
1: 855-586-9134.
0: Yeah,
1: and you're going to hear this.
0: Yeah, don't do that. Don't do that. That is the most annoying, stupid thing you can do on the radio.
1: Woo-hoo, yeah.
0: I
1: you mean worse than you?
0: Yeah. Oh, Lord. It is the Mr. Rob Hanson Radio Program. Back after these messages. K2X Needles.
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0: The Mouth and McNeil. How do you do?
1: I was just going to say that. You beat me to it.
0: Yeah, you know, it's all right. I like this song. It's happy, it's upbeat.
1: It is.
0: It's also a little bit dirty.
1: And it's an old song.
0: Well, everything I play is old. 855. No, never mind. Don't even bother. Yeah. All right. Anyway, welcome back. Now, the showmanship is kind of insane in Washington, D.C.
1: Mm-hmm.
0: And of course, they put Mike Tyson in the press briefing room to take some questions.
1: Why?
0: I don't know, but let's listen to what he has to say.
2: Hi guys.
0: It's not good. Of course, it wants to do commercials.
1: It does a commercial.
0: Lord. And more commercials.
1: That looks like Mike. No, is it?
0: No, that's an exhausted heart. All right.
3: Do you think Republicans will win the midterm, sir?
4: I think Donald Trump will win.
0: Donald Trump is going to win the midterms.
1: Oh, boy.
0: Donald Trump will win the midterms. Yeah, there you go. Oh, Lord.
1: He's going to put that tattoo on Donald Trump's face. I know he is going to one day. I just saw him in a movie the other day. What the heck was that?
0: I don't know. I haven't the foggiest idea. But he's gonna win the midterms.
1: Just Donald Trump.
0: Not anybody else. Just Donald Trump. The question is, do you think Republicans are going to win? I think Donald Trump is going to win, or whatever. Come on, please just don't do it anymore.
4: So what possibility talk candidate I still talk to the president?

0: that. All possibilities.
1: What are you doing here today?
2: What are you doing here today at the White House?
0: I have this great idea. I was called by President to come. I seemed excited on this trip to New York, and I'm excited.
3: What are you doing here at the White House? I have the slightest idea.
4: I don't know. I'm gonna box one of those Secret Service guys, I guess.
1: Are you traveling up to New York with him?
0: Yes, circuses.
1: And you'll be at the rally tonight in Syracuse with him?
5: What did you talk to him about today?
0: God, you really got me up into no tough questions.
6: Oh, God. We can go see the other part of the White House.
0: I can't believe you guys put me up.
1: Do you think Republicans will win the midterms, sir?
0: I think Donald Trump is going
4: to win. Oh, my goodness.
1: Who's the greatest fighter of all time, in your opinion, besides you?
0: Muhammad Ali is the only one.
1: You think you'd be unified heavyweight?
0: The best ever, Muhammad Ali.
3: There you go. Finally,
6: right, let's go
3: finally
6: see the next question.
4: Ask a question he knows about.
3: Yeah. Who's the greatest? Me, of course. I'm the greatest. Because Muhammad Ali isn't here anymore. Come on. Oh, man. That was sad. That was hard, man. You know, I don't want to make fun of... Well, yeah, I do. I really want to make fun of him. But, you know, don't ask serious questions of him.
4: No.
3: Like, who do you think is going to... Are the Republicans going to win the midterms? Yeah, I think Trump is going to win the midterms. God, please. Stop helping!
4: Just go to the White House and enjoy yourself there. And
3: yeah, well, you know, they threw him up there as a publicity stunt.
4: Oh, yeah.
3: And it just ended up embarrassing the guy.
4: Yeah, that's wrong.
3: Of course it is. You know, and...
4: I'd have loved it if he gave a bunch of stuff about the media, how they were crooked and all this stuff.
3: Well, he's not going to do that either.
4: No, he's not.
3: He's not going to sit here and
4: he's
3: do
4: not,
3: that.
4: He's not. You know, he's, yeah, poor guy.
3: Yeah. But, so Elon Musk's Starlink is set to become a major mobile carrier.
4: Oh, okay.
3: You know that?
4: No, I did. Yeah. I do now.
3: Elon Musk announced Thursday that Starlink Mobile is close to offering nationwide phone coverage in the U.S. after securing tools that will help signals penetrate through walls and other obstructions.
4: Wow.
3: Musk shared on an X post from Sawyer Merritt, a prominent Tesla investor and commentator, who wrote, AT&T CEO Starlink Mobile won't be able to penetrate walls. SpaceX, we've acquired the 800 megahertz spectrum, which will allow Starlink Mobile to provide better indoor coverage, including signals that can penetrate walls and other obstacles. People are underestimating Starlink Mobile. So, yeah, we'll
4: probably
3: see.
4: Probably, yeah.
3: Yeah.
4: That's okay. It just kind of scares me that, you know, all those waves are going to go through walls and stuff. You know, what is it doing to a human body?
3: Nothing.
4: Okay.
3: Nothing. I mean, come on. Henry,
4: I was just wondering.
3: You are surrounded by non-iodizing radiation constantly. Mm-hmm. Okay, that is radiation that isn't radioactive. It is, in other words, radio waves. Constantly. 24 hours a day, 7 days a week, 365 days a year. Yeah, of course you hear them. Would you put that down, please? You hear them, especially on the ad. Oh yeah, don't keep your phone by your gonads if you want kids.
4: That's why I put them right on my.
3: I know. But, you know, the thing is, we're talking microvolts.
4: Mm-hmm.
3: Very little wattage.
4: Mm-hmm.
3: 4 watts maximum coming out of your phone.
4: Is it that much?
3: Yeah. And it's really not much at all.
4: Yeah.
3: You have more... You're absorbing more radiation... Just by stepping out into the sun.
4: Right. I was just going to say that. The sun's more,
3: The sun is more dangerous than your cell phone is. Going out without sunscreen is more dangerous than your phone is. You know, nowadays, getting an X-ray is probably one of the safest things you'll ever do.
4: Probably.
3: The amount of radiation that your body absorbs from that is very minimal. Mm-hmm. They've worked on the technology for a long time. Right. I mean, they're saying, it's like spending 20 minutes in the sun. Okay, great. And then, of course, they've got other MRIs.
4: Mm-hmm.
3: Okay. Did you know that uses radio waves?
4: Okay.
3: Now, it uses a magnet to spin your hydrogen molecules a particular way, and then it hits you with a burst of radio waves that knock them all out of position. Then they take the picture, and they snap back.
4: That's interesting. When you have a MRI,
3: Well, that's just the magnets hitting.
4: Yeah, right.
3: That's just the magnets hitting. It's so what?
4: Yeah,
3: but
4: no, it's weird.
3: It's very safe.
4: Yeah,
3: a CAT scan, however, is kind of a higher radiation thing, but also extremely safe.
4: Mm-hmm.
3: The predication to you know, the G9 or the 5 whatever we have, what is that, 5G networks,
4: right,
3: that we're on. You remember everybody was,
4: oh, they were saying that's
3: so
4: the, that's
3: so
4: the word.
3: Horrible.
4: Yeah,
3: guess what, nothing came of it. Birds are not falling out of the sky.
4: Yeah, it came and went quick.
3: The scariness of it
4: faded away.
3: I mean, what's the next the sky is falling?
4: Well, we'll find out probably tomorrow on the news.
3: You'll probably find out tomorrow on the news. But, you know, the thing is, this agreement, the Starlink mobile agreement still requires approval from the Federal Communications Commission, the good old FCC. But if it's allowed to move forward, it would permit Starlink to combine its satellite to mobile transmissions with an advanced terrestrial deployment that can seamlessly connect devices everywhere.
4: Mm-hmm.
3: So welcome to greater and greater communications. Now, mind you, I love my Starlink service. I really do. I have to get a new dish. Because they're phasing out the dishes that I have. Well, they won't let me upgrade my service. So, you know, I'm stuck with the service I have until I decide to upgrade and cancel this one. You know, it's a pain. I haven't figured out if I'm going to do it yet or not. But guess what? The dish size is smaller.
4: Okay.
3: And more forgiving. And more mobile. So, you know, it's just me not wanting to take that $400 step. Really?
4: No, that's ridiculous.
3: Well, not really. I'm buying the equipment.
4: Buying the equipment's going to be outdated in a year.
3: No. Because the equipment that I bought 4 years ago was $500. The equipment that I have now, I paid like $130 for it. So it wasn't bad. I wasn't upset with that. It's just, you know, now I have to buy new equipment. Okay, whoop-de-doo. I have the equipment. It travels with me. I can use it when I need to.
4: That's a good part right there that goes with you.
3: Yeah. I mean, right now, I don't know if you've seen my setup, but I have it in one bag that's about 2.25 feet by 1.5 feet tall. You know, satellite dish. Router, power supply, the whole nine yards, right in one bag, flip it over my shoulder, and I go anywhere with it. You know, the only problem with that particular one is it's a 110. The new one, 12 volts.
4: Oh, okay.
3: So I can run it off a battery backup.
4: Nice.
3: I can, you know, run off one of my lithium ion LiFePO batteries. Just plug it in, it works. Therefore, you know, recharging the battery on solar becomes a viable option. Whereas right now, you know, I have to use the inverter portion of my batteries, which really sucks it dry really quick.
4: Mm-hmm.
3: At 110. But you know, with this, it's just a 12 volt system. So boom, boom, boom. There you go. You've got internet connectivity with all your devices, which I really, really do enjoy because, you know, I can get out there, especially when I'm doing POTA ham radio in remote places. I don't have a cell phone service. Guess what?
4: You have cell phone
3: service. I have cell phone service. It is the Mr. Rob Hansen Radio Program. Go out there and make the world a better place. We'll see you tomorrow.
4: And I'll see you Sunday.
3: And go get your ham radio license. K2X Needles.

0: from Town Hall. I'm Mary Rose. Hurricane Isaias live tracker. It's a major Category 2 storm, and it's expected to make landfall along the Gulf Coast this evening. And officials are urging coastal residents from Mississippi to the Florida Panhandle to take the season's first Atlantic hurricane seriously. Lisa Carton reporting.
1: Hurricane Isaias has begun impacting the Gulf Coast as the storm heads towards the region. The National Hurricane Center reports it remains a Category 3 storm and is close to 50 miles south of Pensacola, Florida. The system is packing winds of 115 miles an hour and heading north at 18 miles an hour. A hurricane warning is in effect from Louisiana to the Florida Panhandle, where forecasters are warning of storm surge along the coast, life-threatening inundation over the next day and a half.
0: Tempers flared during a U.S. Senate debate in Grand Rapids, Michigan.
2: A fiery debate between Republican Mike Rogers and Democrat Abdul El-Sayed. Rogers calling El-Sayed a con man for describing himself as a doctor despite not having a medical license. And on the topic of campaign funds, Rogers saying this.
3: So that means you're bought off by George Soros' family. That means that you're bought off by Hamas, Hezbollah, Al-Qaeda. Those people who are supporting you, pour that money into your campaign.
4: This is
3: you
4: a very...
3: begged Chuck Schumer. Matter of fact, you had to sneak by the trash cans in the back of the building to beg for that money.
2: Laura Winters reporting.
0: The University of Michigan's October report shows consumer confidence lowered this month, with Republicans believing it is a stark reminder of why voters are demanding a return to President Trump's America First agenda. Football Hall of Famer Mike Ditka has died at the age of 86. More on these stories at townhall.com.
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9: From the KTOX Route 66 Broadband Weather Center, I'm Steve Castor. It's 101 degrees and clear here in Needles this evening, with a low near 74 tonight. Tomorrow brings mostly cloudy skies, a high near 94, and a slight chance of thunderstorms. Up in Bullhead City, it's 100 degrees under clear skies. KTOX 1340 and 92.9 has news and weather at the top of every hour.
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13: A confirmed attack is taking place against the United States. Aliens from an unknown location have been reported in multiple states.
14: We are controlling transmission.
15: There is another world that awaits, far beyond what we can see and feel. A place that's anything but...

0: of a secret dungeon somewhere deep in the remote Pacific Northwest. I am Jeremy Scott, gathered around the radio once again. I appreciate you being with us somewhere between the paranormal and the abnormal, as we say, to discuss all sorts of strange and unusual subjects, right? The normal run-of-the-mill stuff, although I would say this is not run-of-the-mill stuff. I gather all sorts of strange and out there stories that I love to share with you from time to time, and this seems like one of those times. So a few things first, not necessarily as it relates to tonight's main topic, but I mentioned in passing the other night during our program about artificial intelligence, the Rolling Stone article titled "People Are Losing Loved Ones to AI-Fueled Spiritual Fantasies." I got three messages almost immediately through the Facebook page and a few other emails saying, "Jeremy, you've got to be kidding. What? Can you tell us more?" I certainly sent them the article so they could read more about it, but it bears repeating here, or at least getting into a little bit more than we had time to the other night. I don't mean to laugh, but some things, I just can't help it. This one happens to delve into the growing phenomenon that individuals form deep emotional and spiritual connections with AI chatbots. These are things have excelled so much that people, I guess, can feel some sort of emotional or spiritual connection to them. People want these things as their companions. It's not for me, but who am I to judge? These chatbots, some of them designed to provide empathy and support, are increasingly being perceived by users as being sentient beings, which leads to complex emotional entanglements. Like I said, wild stuff here that we discuss on the program. Users are developing profound emotional bonds with AI chatbots, I am told, often treating them as confidants or even romantic partners. That takes it to a completely different level as far as I'm concerned. Being romantic with something that you can't see, hold, do other things with, use your imagination. The attachment, though, to such an inanimate object can lead to significant distress, especially when the AI's behavior changes due to updates or technical issues. I mean, you think it's that time of the month, and that's bad enough. I mean, just when the AI has to get an update, or, God forbid, it needs a part repaired, that can cause all sorts of issues. Again, I can't help but laugh. Some individuals interpret their interactions with AI as spiritual experiences. That I can understand a little bit more. But, you know, the romantic part? Yeah. There are instances where users believe that AI entities possess souls or are connected to supernatural forces. The illusion of intimacy, though, with AI can have psychological repercussions, as users may experience feelings of abandonment, confusion, or emotional turmoil when their AI companions behave unpredictably or are altered. This, of course, raises all sorts of concerns about the impact that AI has on mental health and the need for ethical considerations in AI development. Yeah, no doubt. No doubt. Hey, somebody came up to me at McMinniman's UFO Fest. They told me that they had, of all things, a fear of mirrors. And of course, I didn't discount it because I had heard of this thing before. I mean, I've seen the Kiefer Sutherland movie Mirrors back in 2008 when it came out. But I really wasn't all that familiar with the extent of this. So being the curious person that I am, I looked it up, and what I found was more than I bargained for, so I thought I'd share it with you here. We're talking about mirrors, which throughout history have been viewed with suspicion and mystique. Ancient cultures seeing them as portals to the divine or to the dead. And folklore warning against breaking them or gazing too long. This symbolism persists today in superstitions and horror films where mirrors are frequently used to evoke fear, like the movie I just mentioned with Kiefer Sutherland. Psychologically, mirrors can be disconcerting because they present a reversed image, which challenges our perception of reality and can create a sense of uncanny where something familiar feels then strangely unfamiliar. Speaking of that, we all know about deja vu, right? What about, all right, let's see if I can do this. Jamais vu. Jamais vu is the opposite of deja vu. Because while deja vu gives the sensation of familiarity in a new situation, jamais vu causes familiar experiences to feel strangely unfamiliar or alien. Scientists have recently explored this lesser-known cognitive phenomenon, which can manifest as forgetting how to perform routine tasks or perceiving known words as nonsensical. Researchers propose that jamais vu acts as a cognitive reset, signaling the brain to re-engage with tasks that have become overly automatic. Understanding this phenomenon, they say, could provide insights into memory processing and has potential implications for conditions like obsessive compulsive disorder, where repetitive behaviors are prevalent. And a final note for you before we introduce our guest tonight on the program, a study by the Allen Institute published in Nature just last month offers new insights into the origins of consciousness. The study suggests that consciousness may be more closely tied to sensory processing and perception than previously thought. Functional connections were observed between neurons in early visual areas and the frontal regions of the brain, indicating that our perceptions are linked to our thoughts. The research de-emphasizes the role of the prefrontal cortex in consciousness, instead highlights the importance of the posterior regions of the brain. Such findings have potential implications for understanding where consciousness is localized in the brain and represents a significant step forward in unraveling the complex nature of consciousness. It is indeed very, very complex. We welcome Ray Hernandez, who is such a wealth of information, to kind of unravel a mystery as it revolves around the contact modalities, which are the ways that individuals have reported to have contact. It's all consciousness-based, not materialistic, not a physical phenomenon. More to come into the paranormal tonight.
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0: I'm Jeremy Scott, somewhere between the paranormal and the abnormal. So I'm good. Welcome back to the program, Ray Hernandez, Consciousness and Contact Research Institute. He's President and Chief Counsel. AGreaterReality.com is where you can find the bulk of Ray's research. Of course, he started with the free organization, the late Dr. Edgar Mitchell Organization, that academically studied the contact phenomenon. I will say, we owe them a lot for the work that they did with that organization, and now with the new organization and the PhD academics and the experiencers and really the medical doctors who they have gathered all together to study this relationship between consciousness and paranormal contact modalities, including the UFO contact phenomenon. As we've talked about, there does seem to be a connection between many of these. So Ray is a president chief counsel of CCRI, a 501c3 academic research institute, which is comprised of more than 25 PhD academics, medical doctors, and researchers interested in academically studying the relationship between consciousness and the paranormal contact modalities. He also writes about his own experiences in A Greater Reality, One Man's Journey of Discovery, the amazing paranormal experiences of Ray Hernandez. It's good to have you back on the program, Ray.
1: Thank you so much for the introduction. I look forward to addressing every one of your questions and to giving individuals an introduction to not only my personal experiences, but also some of the academic research, which resulted from my personal experiences. And again, I want to emphasize that much of what I wrote about in my book, A Greater Reality, One Man's Journey of Discovery, I have never spoken to anyone else publicly about these experiences. And so a lot of them were tucked away because a lot of them are just crazy and bizarre experiences.
0: Yeah, so I want to know what the process was like for you, because you were just an ordinary guy, tax attorney. In fact, never had a brush with the paranormal, but then one day or night that all changed.
1: That's correct, yeah. I stated on the previous your previous show how it all began for me. I had attended the University of California at Berkeley for a PhD program in city and regional planning. I had completed all of my coursework. I had passed all of my written and oral exams, and I was writing my dissertation. And during that process of writing the dissertation, my ex-wife had a brain aneurysm, and she resulted in being disabled from that. And I had to quit writing my dissertation and take on two full-time jobs to support my wife, her mother, her two sisters, and my two little baby boys. So, doing full-time jobs does not go well with completing a PhD dissertation from Berkeley. And so I was never able to complete it. But if I would have, I would have been now pretty much a retired professor at one of the major academic universities in the United States, because all of my cohorts in the PhD program were able to obtain tenure-track positions in major academic institutions throughout the U.S.
0: So you put a career aside to help your family.
1: Yeah, I had to. I was only breadwinner. Yeah. There were really four minors besides my two children. Her two sisters were both minors, and her mother was just recently retired, earning minimum wage. So her Social Security was almost nothing. And so later on, I was able to obtain, pretty good jobs, working for the city of New York and as a the director of the Office of Environmental Quality. And then I taught at two universities for about 6 years, but I didn't have a PhD, so my movement within these two universities were limited. And so I eventually went to law school about 10 years later, and I obtained a law degree. And I was hired by the U.S. Department of Treasury as an estate tax attorney. And after approximately 25 years of working there, I just recently retired. And now I'm able to spend a lot more of my free time doing what I truly love, which is academic research on the paranormal.
0: If some would find that interesting, not maybe being aware that there is research that is done on the paranormal at this level.
1: Well, if one were to go to our website, and let me repeat it here, it's agreaterreality.com, agreaterreality.com. You will have access for free to volumes one and volume two of our Greater Reality book series. And these are academic, two academic books. Each of them is 800 pages in length. And all of them are written by PhD academics and medical doctors and some of the top flight non-academic researchers in the field of the paranormal contact modalities. And then you would also be able to read the bios of all of the authors and pictures. And if you scroll through that website, you'll see it's one PhD and medical doctor after another. There were over 50 PhDs and medical doctors. And they wrote academic articles on the paranormal. And they all argued, and they all believe, and they all hypothesize that all of the paranormal is actually one consciousness-based phenomenon under the rubric of our greater reality, under the rubric of consciousness. But again, you know, your radio show focuses a lot on materialist ufology. All of these individuals believe that materialist ufology is not the proper path, the proper approach to the field of UFOs. Why? Because all of these PhD academics and medical doctors hypothesize that consciousness is fundamental and not our perceived physical material reality. And secondly, that all of the paranormal needs to be viewed as one integrated phenomenon under consciousness. So, but because these concepts, these topics, a lot of it is based upon quantum physics. As a matter of fact, we have three PhD physicists in the CCRI. One is Dr. Rudy Shields, a professor of astrophysics from Harvard University. Another one recently passed away was Dr. Claude Swanson. Claude Swanson was a PhD in physics from Princeton University. I mean, we're talking top of the field level types of PhDs. Another one is this PhD physicist, astrophysicist from University of Bologna in Italy. We have PhD neuroscientists. We have four PhD medical doctors. And but as a matter of fact, Dr. Evan Alexander was a professor at the Harvard School of Medicine. And what did he teach? He taught brain surgery. So these are not just any Tom, Dick, and Harry that are out there. These are, you know, extremely important academic researchers that most of them have had paranormal experiences. And it's these paranormal experiences awaken them to believing in the same concepts that I believe in. So all I'm doing is just prepackaging it and preparing it for the audience at large. And those two books, volumes one and volume two, are free. So take advantage. Go to our website, agreaterreality.com. And as a matter of fact, regarding the UFO topic, we have 13 articles, 1-3, that are written by PhD academics discussing that the UFO phenomenon is actually a consciousness psyche-based phenomenon.
0: Right. Forget about the physical craft. More to come with Ray Hernandez of the Consciousness and Contact Research Institute tonight, Into the Paranormal.
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3: Let's go, Gators! Let's go, Gators! Arizona News Audio. A man accused of human trafficking in Tennessee has been arrested in northern Arizona. Attorney General Chris Mays tells a conservative talk radio audience in Lake Havasu City she's worth their vote, touting her conservative roots and former Republican Party status. She has rural roots in Prescott and pointed out past decisions that helped them,
4: including fighting successfully in federal court against these proposed merger of Fry's and Safeway, the Kroger-Albertsons merger, which we defeated.
3: Remnants of Tropical Storm Rachel moving into the state this weekend, bringing with it rain, maybe snow to the high country. Snowball Ski Resort marketing manager Angie Grubb says the ski area has already had a dusting.
5: We got 2 inches of snowfall up here at Snowball the night of the 28th into the 29th back in September. And so that was a very nice little surprise and really great to see kind of some natural snowfall coming in so early.
3: A new nonstop flight connects Phoenix Sky Harbor to Yellowstone National Park. Connie Weber, Arizona News Audio.
6: 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Barkley then calls 911 and Southwest Gas from a safe location.
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17: This is Paranormal News. A mysterious metallic sphere discovered in Colombia is stirring up intrigue and fueling speculation involving UFOs. The object, dubbed the Bugasphere, was reportedly seen flying erratically over the town of Buga in March before crash landing nearby. Eyewitnesses described the orb's flight as zigzagging and unlike any known aircraft. Upon recovery, researchers noted it has a seamless exterior, lacking any welds or joints, with ancient symbols etched onto its surface. X-ray scans revealed a complex internal structure. Using AI to decode the writings, researchers believe they have interpreted a message for humanity, one that encourages a collective shift in consciousness to help Mother Earth. However, not all experts are convinced of its extraterrestrial origin. I'm George Henry, Paranormal News.
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19: There are these different ways that humans are seemingly piercing this veil of our 3D reality into this multidimensional reality.
20: Paranormal. It's part paranormal and part abnormal. There's nothing ordinary about what's on your speakers. Into the Paranormal with Jeremy Scott.
0: I am Jeremy Scott, talking with Ray Hernandez, Consciousness and Contact Research Institute, the documentary A Greater Reality and the book series A Greater Reality, including One Man's Journey of Discovery, the amazing paranormal experiences of Ray Hernandez. And he's been talking with us about how the organization has formed and the research that they have done, and among that is the academics who've come to the conclusion that this is a non-physical phenomenon, right?
1: Yes, no, overwhelmingly. They all conclude that all of the paranormal needs to be viewed as one integrated phenomenon under consciousness. They're all interrelated. And maybe I can go into a little bit more specific about that, detailing that.
0: Please do.
1: Okay. First of all of the paranormal, what we in our organization describe as the contact modalities, all of them involve a manipulation of space-time. And let me just focus on the UFO phenomenon for a second here. Both Dr. J. Allen Hynek discussed, especially Dr. Hynek, in the last few years of his life, he said that the UFO phenomenon is both psyche, i.e. consciousness-based, and physical. Okay. Dr. Jack Vallee has stated in numerous of his books over the years that it's both psyche and physical. And most of the major UFO contact researchers, we're not talking about the materialists in ufology, people like, you know, Richard Dolan and things of that sort, but we're talking about, you know, people that have been working with experiencers, people like Kathleen Martin, Barbara Lamb, Rosemary Ellen Guiley, Mary Rodwell, the late Dr. Leo Sprinkle, et cetera, et cetera. All these individuals clearly understood that the UFO phenomenon involves a manipulation of space and time. And when something manipulates space and time, by definition, we're talking about a multidimensional experience. In the Dr. Edgar Mitchell Free Experiencer Research Study, which I encourage everyone to read, I will send you that book for free. It's an 820-page book, which was the world's first and only comprehensive academic statistical research study on the UFO contact phenomenon. And this was developed by a team of over 10 PhD academics with some of the non-PhD academics that I mentioned earlier. And what we discovered, the data that from this research study pretty much contradicts almost everything that is circulating in mainstream materialist ufology. If you want to get a copy of this book, send me an email. My email is contactmodalities@gmail.com. contactmodalities@gmail.com. And so one of the questions that we wanted to address was this whole concept of manipulation of space-time. So we asked numerous questions in many different ways. For example, we asked these individuals, were you ever brought to a multi-dimensional reality? Okay. 50% of the people said yes, they were brought by non-human intelligence to a multi-dimensional reality. Now, in order to take our surveys, you needed, number one, to have seen a UFO, and number two, you have had to have some type of contact from a non-human intelligence. And in our surveys, we developed three surveys. Two of them were quantitative, one was qualitative. One was, you know, yes or no, from one to five, choose among the following, etc. Those are the quantitative questions. The qualitative questions were 70 open-ended questions. So for the quantitative questions, we received responses from more than 4,350 individuals from all around the world, from 125 countries. And this was just for the English language survey. We conducted the survey in multiple different languages. So, but let's just focus on the English language survey, 4,350 people. They said that 80% of them have had out-of-body experiences. 60% of them have seen orbs physically, not via pictures, but physically right in front of them. Okay? Deceased people, ghosts or spirits, 70% have seen a ghost or a spirit. Okay? And so I could go on and on with all of these questions relating to the paranormal. And all of these questions involve a manipulation of space and time, okay? Now, the way to think of this topic of manipulation of space-time is our perceived 5D physical, our perceived physical reality is based upon the five senses, okay? You smell something, you see something, you hear something, you touch something, you taste something. That is how we perceive our physical reality. But when your individuated unit of consciousness, your soul or a spirit, is literally floating above your body while you're sleeping, and you're fully conscious, you're fully awake, now that involves a manipulation of space and time, because you are no longer in this 4D reality of the three coordinates of space. And then space-time is the fourth coordinate. So you're no longer in this 4D reality. You're in a 5D reality where you're outside of that in a total different astral plane. So same thing, astral travel experiences, where you're going into these higher consciousness planes. If you've had a near-death experiences, okay, and your soul, your body, your individuated unit of consciousness departs from this physical reality and you go to another multidimensional reality. Same thing with remote viewing, where you're able to see things that are happening with your mind, but you're still in your physical location that you're doing it. Okay? So these are all principles that have been studied and documented academically for over 50 years. All of these phenomena involve a manipulation of space-time. And for the UFO phenomenon, we documented over 70 aspects of the UFO phenomenon that involve a manipulation of space and time. Another example is you're seeing a non-human intelligence, a physical non-human intelligence right in front of you. Okay? It lasts for usually most of the time for less than a minute. And then this being, so-called quote-unquote being, disappears right in front of you. Okay? Logically,

0: Considered by most, optimized curcumin is one of the few bioavailable and highly absorbable curcumin products on the market. Hi, I'm Dr. Mitch. Since most chronic diseases have inflammation, our optimized curcumin seems to be a perfect addition to any nutritional program. It makes sense to me that preventing or reducing inflammation is a key component to our overall health. The Mayo Clinic found that curcumin can decrease swelling and inflammation, has antioxidant properties, and research suggests that curcumin can prevent cancer, or at least slow the spread of cancer, and in many instances make chemotherapy more effective. It protects our healthy cells even from radiation. TotalWellness.com, where we help you to look good, feel good, and enjoy total wellness.
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1: Yep. 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I'm actually tired of doing all the phone numbers.
2: You okay.
1: Call now.
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1: Nice job.
2: Thanks.

0: Breaking down the materialistic point of view when it comes to the contact phenomenon with Ray Hernandez tonight, the Consciousness and Contact Research Institute. Ray, please continue.
1: Yes, other aspects of the UFO contact phenomenon involves, for example, what is commonly called CE5. My preferred term is HICE, human initiated contact experiences, which is a term that was coined by medical doctor Joseph Birks. I've done this before numerous times. So you make an intention to see a UFO, which I call CAP, consciousness aerial phenomena, because that's what this phenomenon is all about. It's about consciousness. It's not about a physical UFO. And so usually in my case, and most of these other experiences that do this consciousness aerial phenomenon, the CAP, shows up within 15 minutes. And this is you with your mind calling to be able to see this CAP. Now, how does that work? Is this a physical phenomenon? No. It's a consciousness-based phenomenon where you're making the initiative with your mind, okay? And so that's been clearly documented in numerous testimonies of thousands of UFO contact experiences. But you think mainstream materialist ufology will discuss this in the congressional hearings? No. You think they'll discuss that these UFO contact experiences are having primarily paranormal experiences after they've seen a UFO? No. They'll just discuss the physical UFO craft and object. Okay? That's what makes these people that are materialists in ufology, all these people that testify before the congressional hearings, these people are all totally clueless, completely clueless about the complexities of the UFO contact phenomenon. And again, for any one of your listeners that is interested in reading my book about my experiences, where I also talk about the lessons learned via my academic research as well, send me an email, and I will also send you a PDF copy of my book, A Greater Reality. But just let me know that you heard it on Jeremy's show. Into

0: the paranormal, and that you would like these copies of these two books, and I'll send it to you. Another aspect that I talk about in my book is how can we explain the non-human intelligence that people are seeing. First of all, more people have had telepathic communications with non-human intelligence than people that are physically seeing a physical being. Okay, the number one type of physical being that people were seeing was not a short ray, no, was not a human looking being, was actually an energy being. That's number one. The human looking being came in at number two. It was the short grays that finally come in at number three. Now, another interesting component of it was that all of these perceived physical beings are coming in every size, shape, and color. Okay? The human-looking being were whites, they were Asians, they were African-Americans, there was blonde hair, blue eyes, they were folks that, you know, with brown hair, black hair, some were 15 feet tall, some were 2 feet tall, and clothing, my goodness, and almost an infinite diversity of clothing that these human-looking beings were wearing. Same thing with the short grays, okay? They were very, very tall short grays. They were teeny, weeny, tiny short grays. Some different colors. Some had four fingers. Some had three fingers. Numerous types of diversities. Some were clothing. Some were emblems. One of them even came in with a New York Yankees baseball cap, okay? And then, and those are just these two beings I talked about. But the number one type of being was actually other. We had 12 different categories. The energy beings, the human-looking beings, the short grays, the tall grays, the mantid type of beings, hairy ape-like, you know, beings, tons of different categories that we had. But 70% said, no, Gray, it's not any of those 12 categories that you mentioned. There was other. 70%. Now, these others came, you know, these were cat people, these were fish people, people that looked like the Indian god Vishnu with an elephant head and a human body. You name it, these people came in these diversities of ways, this non-human intelligence. And also, the amount of time. The amount of time was less than a minute. In most cases, less than 30 seconds. They would appear and then poof, disappear, just as quick. Now, here's a question for the audience members and for you, Jeremy. These tens of thousands of very diverse types of beings come in to interact with us, usually for less than 30 seconds. Did they come from tens of thousands of different physical planets? Or is the explanation a little bit more complicated? So I think my response,
1: much of what we talk about in this program, it's complicated. There's much more than meets the eye.
0: Exactly, much more than meets the eye. So you, but yet, you know, if you go to a UFO conference and these so-called experts in UFOs talk about, first of all, they don't talk about what I'm talking about. They just talk about a crash, retrieval, a physical UFO, and rarely do they talk about actual beings. And so my approach and the approach of all the individuals in our organization is that what we're perceiving are actually physical projections, okay? And maybe when you take a break and we come back, I can go into this concept of a physical projection, holographic projections. And these are actually terms that were used by Dr. Jack Vallee, Dr. John Mack, Dr. Edgar Mitchell, to previously describe this phenomenon. So it wasn't like Ray Hernandez invented these terms, okay? And I'll give you an example when we come back of my very first experience, UFO contact experience, where I eventually came to the realization that what I was seeing were actually holographic physical projections. These were not physically real.
1: You could tell that from the first contact, Ray?
0: From the very first contact, I initially did not understand it, but eventually upon analyzing the phenomenon, that's the conclusion I reached. Do you want me to introduce the topic before we go to a break?
1: So this is like a projection. is what we're talking about.
0: Yeah, yes, holographic projection, correct. My first UFO contact experience occurred in August of 2012, literally 6 months after this energy being appeared in my living room to my ex-wife and I, and completely healed a totally paralyzed dog, our pet, Nana, who we were going to be euthanizing later that afternoon.
1: And right, then, so this orb appears, heals your dog, and then this would be your follow-up experience.
0: Yeah, the follow-up experience. During this six-month time period, my wife was going outside and praying, and these large UFOs would appear to her. Okay. So then 6 months later, I said, well, if my wife is doing this, and on the internet, there's a whole bunch of people that are calling down UFOs and they're appearing to them, let me give it a try. So after 15 minutes, all of a sudden, this huge object appears literally right on top of me. It was like the length of six football fields. The height was about 100 meters. And what it was comprised of hundreds of oblong streaks of light, very, very long streaks of light. And they were forming like a whole skeleton of an object. And inside was all this white energy, like clouds that were swirling around. Okay. And so about a couple of minutes later, my friends show up, a husband and wife and their 17-year-old daughter. And they began to scream and shout, Ray, what the hell is that? Ray, what the hell is that? I said, you know damn well what it is. And they said, no, it can't be. It can't be. So they began to explain it away. And then with my mind, and I still don't know why I did it, but with my mind, I communicated with this CAP intelligence. Okay. And I said, you better come up with some better bullshit than this because my friends don't believe you. Instantaneously, what we were watching completely disappeared and replaced by a totally different object.
1: Different looking? Did it look any different than the other one? Yeah,
0: completely different.
1: All right, we'll pick that up when we come back because we are at our top of the hour break. But again, it's a greaterreality.com, the website. There's a documentary coming. And to Ray's book about his journey of paranormal experiences, but he's helped authored many other books as well with the Consciousness and Contact Research Institute. You can find it all linked at agreaterreality.com. I'm Jeremy Scott. More to come in just a moment.
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9: Breaking news this hour at Town Hall. I'm Ron Taylor. Hurricane Isaias has made landfall. National Hurricane Center saying that the system is basically in the Florida area near Destin and has been downgraded to a Category 1 storm, but remains powerful as it moves into the Florida-Alabama border area. The system was packing winds of 110 miles per hour as it made landfall earlier. President Trump says gas prices will start coming down soon. He made the comment while referencing the war in Iran during remarks at a Columbus Day event he hosted at the White House earlier on Friday.
10: Oh, that's going to be over very soon, and prices are going to come tumbling down.
9: President Trump predicts gas prices will soon be back down to the levels he saw in Iowa just before the start of the Iran war.
10: But I always look at the tag on top, and I saw $1.95 and then $1.85 a gallon. We'll be down to those levels soon.
9: Football Hall of Famer Mike Ditka has died at the age of 86. His family announced the news earlier today. Former NFL player and coach Ron Rivera remembers Ditka, who he played under when the Chicago Bears won Super Bowl XX.
11: I mean, he's a tremendous man who, you know, had a tremendous career, became an icon, and really just lived his life as the epitome of what it can be if you can come in and have success and work hard at it.
9: Mike Ditka was the first tight end to be inducted into the Pro Football Hall of Fame. He was 86. Reports say Katie Zachariah has been offered the job as White House press secretary. Zachariah briefly worked at the Department of Homeland Security and is also a lawyer and conservative commentator. She would succeed Caroline Leavitt, who left the position in August to spend more time with her growing family. President Trump was in New York last night with the midterms fast approaching, rallying in Syracuse alongside Republican candidate for governor Bruce Blakeman. You'll find news and analysis at townhall.com.
12: Millions will vote soon, but do they really know the issues? Now, Rob Schmidt is on Newsmax tonight talking about the war for America's future. Rob Schmidt reveals that many Americans are embracing socialism, especially young people. 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
16: From the KTOX Route 66 Broadband Weather Center, I'm Eric Troyer. Good evening across the tri-state. Right now in Needles, it's 95 degrees under mostly cloudy skies, with a slight chance of a shower or a thunderstorm tonight and a low near 74. Tomorrow, Saturday, look for showers and thunderstorms with a high near 80. Up in Bullhead City, it's 96 and mostly cloudy. Have a great Friday night. 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
1: And don't those lyrics just about to sum up what we've talked about tonight? But really, it's like any other night, because we're somewhere between the paranormal and the abnormal. I'm Jeremy Scott. 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Actually, check out all of our shows. Just click on the name of the guest and you'll get a list of all the shows, including the ones that Ray and I have done over the years, both afar and actually once in person at McMiniman's UFO Fest during the COVID pandemic year. That was really fun. Certainly enjoyed that one. All right, so let's get back to this experience. His wife has been calling for UFOs. Ray steps outside himself. Soon there is this object that appears over the top of him, and then you were getting ready to tell us about one UFO literally changing out for another.
2: That's correct. I call them CAPs, consciousness aerial phenomena, and this was witnessed by five people: myself, my then 10-year-old daughter, these two friends of mine, a couple, married couple, and their 17-year-old daughter. So just to paraphrase again, what we were watching initially was a huge object that was about 5 feet on top of my next door neighbor's house was the bottom of it. And it went up about a football field and back like six football fields. It was huge, and it was comprised of hundreds of oblong streaks of light that formed like a skeleton of an object. And inside was all this white energy swirling around. And so when I said to this intelligence, you better come up with some better bullshit than this, because my friends don't believe you, immediately what we were watching totally disappeared, and then immediately was replaced by a totally different object. And let me explain what that object looked like. It was now approximately 50 orbs the size of Volkswagen Beetles, and they were very low to the ground. Some of the orbs were being blocked by these paranormal trees that were right in front of the house, my next door neighbor's house, and that's how low it was. But it was the highest orb was maybe 100 feet tall. And all of these Volkswagen Beetle-sized orbs, they were colored white. They were all flickering on and off, on and off, on and off, on and off. It's like someone would turn a light switch, and they'd be extremely bright. And then you would turn the light switch, and they completely, well, they were gone, disappeared. Okay. And so they would take turns powering up, getting very, very big in size, and then powering down, getting back to like a Volkswagen Beetle. And then my friends immediately stopped trying to dismiss it, trying to explain it away. And they were like, oh, my God. Oh, my God. Look at that. Look at that. And so after reflecting after that experience, I realized that what I was watching was actually a holographic projection. Because you can ask of the first object that we were watching, what happened to that object? That was totally dismissed and replaced by a totally different object. Was I seeing two different UFOs? Hmm. Or was this, you know, something different? And or was this a projection, okay, into our consciousness thoughts, into our consciousness minds? And that's what I concluded, just like the two fathers of ufology, Dr. Jack Vallee and J. Allen Hynek. Both of them reached that similar conclusion. So it's not just Ray Hernandez came up with this, okay? These are the two leading researchers, academic researchers of the phenomenon, reached that conclusion. Now, again, you will not hear this in materialist ufology. You will not hear Richard Dolan discussing these things, okay? Why? Because these people are materialists. They refuse to believe in anything that's consciousness related, okay? And then another thing that happened during that initial experience was I was getting telepathic communications, okay? I was hearing a voice of my daughter. Daddy, you and mommy have seen UFOs. Next time you guys see a UFO, you call me, Daddy. Don't forget. So I immediately turned around because I thought that my daughter was next to me. And she was not there. So I perceived it as my daughter was next to me. Later on, I realized that that was a telepathic communication, telepathic download. I never had that before. Okay. So this UFO intelligence has the ability to be able to dig into the Akashic records of your daughter's communication, to re-scramble words and to put it as a thought via a voice into my consciousness. Okay.
0: Wow.
2: Because I never talked to my daughter about these things. My wife never talked to my daughter about these things. Yes, she's telling us that next time we see a UFO, please let her know. Okay. First of all, that was my first UFO that I've ever seen.
1: Okay.
2: I never seen a UFO afterwards. Okay. And then how they got rid of us. Okay. My friends were watching this these blinking huge orbs for like about 10 minutes. All of a sudden, all right, we got businesses to run. You already know that. That's why we got to leave now, you know? And I don't even question it. But in hindsight, my approach would be, are you effing kidding me? Here we're watching a once-in-a-lifetime experience with this huge display right on top of us, and you got to leave? Everybody had cell phones, including the teenager that held the cell phone in her hand. Why didn't anyone take a video or a picture of this? If we would have taken a video or a picture, we would have been on the cover of Time magazine for the next 40 years.
1: Sure.
2: Okay. But that's what happens with the UFO phenomenon. Another time that I called out,
1: as Preston Dennett calls it, amnesia, UFO amnesia.
2: But they have the ability to totally control your conscious thoughts, totally manipulate your conscious thoughts. So I don't know if amnesia would be the proper term, because you realize what is happening, but you're not in full control of the experience. For example, let me give you another example. Later on, I went to an event at the home of a Princeton-trained attorney. Okay, he graduated from Princeton, then he went to the University of Florida. Bar attorney from Florida, very smart man. His name is Mike Merberg. Okay, and so by 12 o'clock, it was freezing. It was 12 midnight. It was a frigid, cold evening in February in North Florida. Everybody went home. So it's just, you know, Mike and two of his other friends that were out there. And I was at his home and I was ready to crash out because it was so cold. All of a sudden in my mind, I heard, you need to go out there. You need to go out there. And I get that frequently, these voices that tell you things. And I was like, what are you, crazy, man? It's like 30 degrees outside. I ain't going outside. You need to go out there now, you know? So I learned to obey these instructions, you know, years ago. And so I'm out there, and I grabbed one of those Mexican serapes. I think that's what they called that he had in his living room sofa. And I put it all over me on top of my winter coat. And so I'm out there. So Mike and his two friends were looking south, trying to still call a UFO. So I focused north in a specific little spot, and that's my technique. And then I send out the intent of love and the request to see it. So within 15 minutes, this last 10 minutes, this huge light appears very, very low to the ground at a distance coming at us. So it's getting closer, closer, and closer. So I said, hey, Mike, and come over here. Well, we'll continue after the break.
1: Perfect, Ray. Thank you for that. More to come with Ray Hernandez. Got to hear the rest of this story, and we will in just moments.

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0: All right, so Ray, what do you see? You're calling Mike to your attention.
1: Okay, so I'm telling Mike and his two friends that look in a northerly direction. It's not southerly where they were looking. And then what we were seeing was this very large orb traveling very slowly towards us. So the orb was getting bigger, larger because it was getting close to us. It was very low to the ground. It was slightly above treetop level. And so Mike had one of these huge camcorders. I think it was one of these old camcorders that they had like 20 years ago. And it was like super close-ups. You couldn't record an ant on top of a UFO, okay? That's how powerful this thing was. Do you think that Mike ever turned that damn thing on and focused on that light that was coming at us?
0: No.
1: No. All of us had cell phones. Each of us could have recorded this, okay? And this is why this was important, because as it was getting closer to us, it was a huge orb. And then all of a sudden, when it was almost right above us, but at a 10 o'clock degree type of level, it turned towards the westerly direction, and we were able to see it. It was this oblong, huge CAP, silverish color, okay? The size of like two school buses, okay? Silver, completely silver color, fully metallic. And that was the only fully metallic UFO that I've seen up close. All the other ones, close to 50 of them, were all these energy configurations that I described earlier in my first one. And so Michael immediately said, oh, that's a secret military plane, okay? After one of his friends said, look, it's got no wings, because it was a pure cylinder. And so all of us in our heads thought, yes, it's a secret military plane, but yet the freaking thing had no wings, it had no noise, and it made this impossible 45 degree angle turn right on top of us. So the UFO phenomenon has the ability to control our thoughts. It made us believe that this was not a UFO, but a secret military plane, even though it had no wings. It made a 5 degree angle right on top of us. Okay. And it did not allow any of us to take pictures or videos of it. And so upon interviewing so many experiencers, they all say the same thing. They will allow you to take videos of orbs at a distance, okay, or orbs that are close up, okay, but they will not allow you to take quote-unquote large CAPs like the one I have seen, okay, at a very close range, only at a distance. So they have the ability to totally influence your thoughts and your actions. And again, you think ufology talks about these things? You think that was discussed in the congressional hearings? No. And so that's another aspect of the UFO phenomenon that involves a manipulation of space-time. Another very important aspect of it is, as I said earlier regarding the non-human intelligence, okay? Much as ufology will not discuss the tens of thousands of diverse beings that people were seeing. I had a whole chapter in my book, A Greater Reality, One Man's Journey of Discovery, where I discuss this concept of the tens of thousands of different types of beings. And that was also discussed not only by Hynek and Ballet, but Dr. John Mack. It was also discussed by two major researchers. One was Raymond Fowler, who had been researching the topic of UFOs since the early 1950s. And also John Keel, one of the major researchers from the 60s and 70s and early 80s. And so John Keel, Raymond Fowler, Vallée and Mack, all of them believe that this phenomenon is not a materialist phenomenon, that these were consciousness-based phenomena. And they understood the importance of the paranormal, because most of the researchers that they interacted with, of the major contactees, these people began to have nonstop paranormal experiences after their experience. Yesterday, this man, I had a conversation with him. He's a part of the John Mack Institute. and they're looking at possibly having a conference in the future. And so he's a recent contactee. He saw a UFO. And all of a sudden, over the last few years, he's having nonstop paranormal experiences. So this is part of the genre, part of the phenomenon, which major researchers in ufology are totally clueless of. And so, again, these tens of thousands of diverse beings interacting with humans for less than a minute, okay, this is not a physical phenomenon. It's almost physically impossible for these individuals to come from, you know, light years away from us to interact with us for 30 seconds. And these beings are so diverse, so different, you know. So their explanation is that, oh, they're coming from Andromeda, they're coming from the Pleiadians, they're coming from, you know, all the galaxy systems you can imagine, instead of saying, is this something a little bit more complicated than right, what right. we're thinking?
0: Are these beings, do they exist somewhere else and they're being projected here? Is that what's going on?
1: That's what I suspect, okay? And not only me, but numerous other major experiencers. I would also encourage everyone, if you're truly interested in the UFO phenomenon, the UFO contact phenomenon, to read the book by Yossi Ronen, R-O-N-E-N. It's titled One.
0: Perfect.
1: Like the number one. It's a short book. Yossi wrote a 25-page article for volume 3 of our Greater Reality book series. And just to reiterate what I discussed in my earlier conversations with you, volumes 1 and 2 are academic books. They're 800 pages of articles written by PhD academics and medical doctors. Volumes 3, 4, and 5, and now I'm working on volume 6, are all also 800 pages, but they contain articles written by major experiencers of the contact modalities. So Yossi's article is in volume 3. And in that volume 3, he writes about he was having his very first out-of-body experience. All of a sudden, he's out-of-body, and he's playing with these little short grades out-of-body. And they were his friends, and he recognized them. And all of a sudden, he woke up because he heard some noises in his bedroom. And he opens his eyes, and there was these same beings that were interacting with him in an out-of-body stance. Okay? Then he was frightened to death, and then they calmed him down, and they eventually allowed him to enter their mind, enter their consciousness. Right. And he realized that they were one being. They were not separate beings. They were one being. And then he started to communicate with them telepathically. And so he asked them, he said, what planet are you from? He said, no, we're not from a physical planet. We're what you coined another dimension, okay? And then they said that they can appear to us in this physical reality any way they want to, but they decided to appear to us in the form that they have now, like a short gray, okay? And then they said, but that's not what we really look like, okay? So there was tons of, they gave him access to their mind where it was almost as if they were having a near-death experience. They were receiving universal wisdom, universal information. Just like when people have a near-death experiences, they received information that's like pure universal knowledge. Well, that's what he was receiving from these short gray beings. And so it's unbelievable the types of details that he talks about in that interview.
0: And I just got to say, we did interview Yossi. It was about 4 or 5 years ago, in fact, in episode 405, where he talks about taking on consciousness from the perspective of the extraterrestrial. So maybe flag that episode 405. Listen back to that with Yossi Ronen. More to come with Ray Hernandez after our bottom of the hour break into the paranormal. I'm Jeremy Scott.
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3: Let's go, Gators! Let's go, Gators!
4: Here we
3: Arizona News Audio. A man accused of human trafficking in Tennessee has been arrested in northern Arizona. Attorney General Chris Mays tells a conservative talk radio audience in Lake Havasu City she's worth their vote, touting her conservative roots and former Republican Party status. She has rural roots in Prescott and pointed out past decisions that helped them,
4: including fighting successfully in federal court against these proposed merger of Fry's and Safeway, the Kroger-Albertsons merger, which we defeated.
3: Remnants of Tropical Storm Rachel moving into the state this weekend, bringing with it rain, maybe snow, to the high country. Snowball Ski Resort marketing manager Angie Grubb says the ski area has already had a dusting.
5: We've got 2 inches of snowfall up here at Snowball the night of the 28th into the 29th back in September. And so that was a very nice little surprise and really great to see kind of some natural snowfall coming in so early.
3: A new nonstop flight connects Phoenix Sky Harbor to Yellowstone National Park. Connie Weber, Arizona News Audio.
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16: This is Paranormal News. Jupiter is already the largest planet in our solar system, but some astronomers believe it once was twice as big. Researchers at Caltech and the University of Michigan say that early in its formation, Jupiter may have ballooned into a much larger planet before gradually shrinking down over millions of years. Scientists say this change happened as the massive planet cooled and contracted. Its core likely formed rapidly from gas and dust, gobbling up material in the young solar system and becoming bloated. But as it aged, that heat radiated away and Jupiter settled into the dense, swirling gas giant that we know today. I'm George Henry, Paranormal News.
17: I knew that this was not a dream. It was very, very real. And I needed to find out what happened to me. I set out to interview experiencers, PhD academics and medical doctors that had been researching all of these paranormal experiences.
18: For me, all of this is under one rubric.
19: Consciousness includes the physical universe. It includes the cosmos. Everything we know about quantum physics and cosmology.
20: Consciousness is the most fundamental energy of the universe.
21: We share a collective consciousness.
22: I think that the brain is a projection of consciousness.
0: From A Greater Reality, starring Ray Hernandez, telling his life of experiences, as he also writes about in One Man's Journey of Discovery, the amazing paranormal experiences of Ray Hernandez, President and Chief Counsel of the Consciousness and Contact Research Institute. He's our guest tonight on Into the Paranormal, challenging the mainstream ufologist perspective, I would say, Ray. Many of your experiences involving UFO contact have also involved a communication with some sort of non-human intelligence. Is that correct?
1: That's correct. And I don't see these intelligence as a purely physical phenomenon. These are physical manifestations. And what these intelligence actually are multidimensional intelligence that reside, and their consciousness resides in other dimensional realities. And this has been repeatedly told to the researchers in our organization via the Dr. Edgar Mitchell Free Foundation and in the CCRI books, which I previously mentioned in volumes 3, 4, 5, and now the new volume, volume 6, over and over again, that the intelligence that they're interacting with are not physical beings from physical planets, that these are non-physical intelligences from multidimensional realities. And as a matter of fact, Dr. John Mack came to that conclusion many, many years ago in his book, Passport to the Cosmos. So his title was pretty much leading in that arena, that these are multidimensional experiences from multidimensional, non-physical, non-human intelligences. But unfortunately, Dr. John Mack was killed in an auto accident, right, before he was able to fully expand upon these theories. So in many ways, the work that I'm doing is really, it's an implementation of Dr. John Mack's pioneering work on human contact with non-human intelligence.
0: I want you to get into the tie-in with the near-death experiences, if you wouldn't mind.
1: Surely. What we discovered, at least in the academic research that I and the various academics in our organizations have undertaken, is that there are numerous parallels between the near-death experience and the UFO contact phenomena. Okay, I already mentioned about the manipulation of space-time. Both of these phenomena involve a manipulation of space-time. Both of these phenomena involves contact with a diversity of forms of non-human intelligence. Both of them involve individuals being taken to a multi-dimensional reality. Both of them involve individuals receiving telepathic downloads of information. Both of them involve receiving education lessons from non-human intelligence. Most of them involving the topic of spirituality. My hypothesis is that all of the contact modalities eventually leads to an awakening, a spiritual awakening of the individual. And the awakening is that they finally realize that they are eternal spiritual beings. Okay. Colin Kelleher, the author of The Hunt for Skinwalker Ranch, he's become well known over the last few years because of the Netflix programs that they have on the Skinwalker Ranch programs. But he was the leading academic researcher for the Bob Bigelow Consciousness Institute. Okay. So we both spoke at a conference in Houston, Texas, at Rice University, which was sponsored by Dr. Jeffrey Kripal. And so he was extremely overwhelmed by people wanting to talk to him because he was very well known because of the Netflix TV series. I was completely ignored by almost everybody because I don't have a Netflix show. Nobody bothers to read any of my books. And my books are academic research on the relationship between consciousness and the paranormal, which is not a highly entertaining concept. And so, but we did have a time to spend together. And so Colin asked me, Ray, what do you think is the bottom line from the UFO contact phenomenon? And I said, Colin, just like all of the other contact modalities, it's about an awakening of the individual at a personal level. Because once you've had these experiences, either NDEs or OBEs, astral travel, remote viewing, UFO contact, etc., okay, the individual, the experiencer, is completely transformed. They become deeply spiritual. In our free academic research study on UFO contact experiencers of over 4,350 individuals, 85% of them stated that they became deeply spiritual, that their personality profile of who they were completely changed into a different human being. So Colin responded, he says, Ray, I think I agree with you. You are correct. So here's a man that appears on Netflix all the time, supposedly discussing a perceived materialist phenomenon, agreeing with me that these are basically consciousness-based phenomena, and that the objective behind all of this is to totally change humanity, to become much more spiritual. But yet, these topics are not best-selling concepts, okay, to become recognized, to become aware. And a lot of these people are very hesitant about discussing these concepts openly, okay? But I don't, because this is what it's all about. It's not about, you know, physical aspects of the phenomenon. George Knapp, as a matter of fact, who co-wrote that that book on the hunt for Skinwalker Ranch with Dr. Kelleher. I interviewed George Knapp. He's in our documentary, okay, which I'll discuss in a couple of minutes. He says, Ray, I completely agree with you. Consciousness is fundamental. All of the paranormal needs to be seen as one interrelated phenomenon. And then he also discusses about the complete spiritual transformation and worldview transformation of the experiencer of the contact modalities. But he was specifically, or is referring to, the UFO contact experiencer. And again, he was totally dismissing mainstream materialist ufology. He says it makes materialist ufology seem so small compared to all these other concepts that we've been discussing today. This is in my interview with him. So here are these major people that are well known, but yet they agree 100% with what I'm preaching, what I'm talking to folks about. But I hope that they will come out more openly about these topics in the future.
0: All right, we will continue with Ray Hernandez. I'm Jeremy Scott, Into the Paranormal.

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0: I mean, stories of UFOs and crashes and extraterrestrial pilots and recoveries. That certainly makes for a sexier story. And that's maybe why Ray was not so popular at this one event that he was telling us about. Yeah, it's true. It's unfortunate. But I know it doesn't, it's not going to discourage Ray from getting this information out. He has dedicated his life to this. And, you know, we do owe Ray quite a bit for bringing this information forth. And despite the hurdles that he's faced in these endeavors over the years, he's stuck with it, and he's continued to put this information out there, make it readily accessible, and he's not trying to profit off that, which should say a lot. I've always respected you for that, Ray, so I wanted to say that first and foremost. So as we continue our conversation, Ray, has this been a continual contact experience for you? Have these experiences, I guess, continued over time? Have they slowed down? Have they increased? Have they changed over time?
1: They've slowed down and changed. In the beginning, it was like a nonstop, powerful paranormal experiences involving seeing shadow people, telepathic communications, being brought to other multidimensional realities, calling down UFOs at will. I haven't tried to call down a UFO, my goodness, in more than 6 years. Why? Because to me, it's not just fulfilling anymore. You've seen a UFO, you've seen thousands of them. And then my experiences have tapered off over the years. What I do get are these precognitive experiences and these hits on individuals that are major contact experiencers. And I state that in my book. I just give an example of like maybe 10 or 15 of these individuals and how that occurred. But now it's rare and too far in between, and I'm happy with it because I don't need my life to be filled with these debilitating paranormal experiences, which totally transform your life. And maybe this is a good time to talk about the documentary. I and a professional documentary team, he's made over 10 Star Trek documentaries. He's filmed numerous rock bands, rock concerts, Super Bowls, numerous shows. So this is a professional person who has a master's in cinematography.

0: for, been working in the field for over 30 years. We've been working for 7 years developing an academic documentary, having close to 50 PhD academics and medical doctors, and over 100 experiencers of the contact modalities. These are people that have had NDEs, out-of-body experiences, astral travel experiences, UFO contact experiences, contact with a diversity of non-human intelligence, et cetera, et cetera. People that communicate with deceased, that have seen dead people. And usually these individuals have had more than three or four different types of contact modalities in their lives. So we've been interviewing all these individuals for over 7 years, and we've just finished completing the final editing, or next to final editing of the documentary, and it's truly outstanding. It's more than what I expected. We have a trailer of that documentary in our website. Take a look at it, please. It's free. The trailer is only 3 minutes long.
1: We'll put it up on our social media as well for folks.
0: Thank you. And the trailer is titled the same as my book, A Greater Reality, One Man's Journey of Discovery. And what it shows is how my experiences began, and how then sought out to find out what happened to me. Was I going crazy? And then I found out that thousands of people all over the world are having these experiences. And then I wanted to find out the explanations, the academic explanations, not the sensationalized BS explanations that you see on the internet all the time, you know, but real hardcore science. How were they attempting to explain these things away via not only the academics and medical doctors, but also other fellow experiencers? Because I came to the conclusion that it's the experiencer that holds the key to understanding what is consciousness, what is the nature of our greater reality. Because these people have been brought to other realities. They're having these unbelievable paranormal experiences. So they have, you know, the clue, the keys to open that door to understand this greater reality. And so that's what the documentary discusses. So if you want to see the documentary, go please to our website. It's at the end of our website, and the website is agreaterreality.com. And if you want to send me an email, send me the email at contactmodalities@gmail.com. contactmodalities@gmail.com.
1: And Ray, I also wanted to point out one point that you make as well, is that the ability for these to appear humanoid in different shapes and forms, right? Thousands of different shapes, probably.
0: Thousands. And in my book, A Greater Reality, One Man's Journey of Discovery, send me an email. Say, look, Ray, I want to read your book. I'll send you a PDF copy for free of that book. So I have a whole chapter discussing what you just raised, that that all of these major researchers have said the same thing, that there are literally tens of thousands of different forms of beings that are being, that are appearing to folks, and with different types of clothing, different types of hats. The communication is always in your native language. You know, it's not, you don't appear to a Spanish-speaking person and talking French. No, if it's a Spanish-speaking person, they talk in Spanish. If it's a French-speaking person, they're speaking in French, okay? And again, it's much more complex than what mainstream materialist ufology perceives it to be. My opinion of mainstream materialist ufology is that it's a bunch of misinformation and disinformation. And the focus nowadays is all on, you know, congressional hearings and on disclosure. Well, if you want disclosure, read the tens of thousands of people that came out publicly in all of my books and on the internet. It's the experiencer that has the key to disclosure. They're able to tell you, right, the complexities of this phenomenon. You're not this clueless, right, this clueless jerk that appears in the congressional hearing that has no idea what this phenomenon is all about. So please get educated, stay away from that crap, okay? Focus on the experiencers.
1: Right. I've said that as well, that the experiencer has been lost somehow in this whole equation here. They've brought in, you know, officials who seemingly have some sort of high ranking or did at one particular point, but they've ignored the experiencer, and the experiencer really is the key to the phenomenon. Ray, what would be your final comments to the audience tonight?
0: Well, my final comments to the audience is to keep an open mind that we're dealing with a phenomenon that is multidimensional. And because of this fact, it's extremely complicated. All you need to do is just to follow, listen to one near-death experience every night, a testimony of an NDE experiencer, and you can see, you can understand just how complicated the phenomenon is all about. And if you follow this like I have followed it, particularly the UFO contact phenomenon, you will realize of the similarities. In my book, A Greater Reality, and also my book, The Mind of God, okay, I discuss over 12 different commonalities between all the different paranormal phenomena and the UFO phenomena. Okay? And then once you begin to read this information, it's free, folks. It's free, okay? Stop wasting your time with all that stuff on Netflix and on YouTube. Okay? Read what I'm giving you for free. This is academic research. And once you begin to do that, your lives will be totally different, especially for experiencers of the phenomenon.
1: All right, we got to go, Ray. Thank you so much. AGreaterReality.com. Ray Hernandez, always good to talk with you.
0: Thank you, Jeremy.
1: Absolutely. From the Consciousness and Contact Research Institute. From the cold, dark depths of a secret dungeon somewhere deep in the remote Pacific Northwest. Until next time, friends, I'm Jeremy Scott. Good night. And God bless.
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18: Breaking news this hour from Town Hall. I'm Ron Taylor. Hurricane Isaias has made landfall with the eye of the Category 1 storm now crossing the coastline of the western Florida panhandle. Florida Republican Senator Rick Scott says now's the time to continue to hunker down.
19: Floridians are smart. They've been evacuating. You know, now it's too late to evacuate now. Now you've got a shelter in place. The goal here is nobody die. The whole goal is you keep everybody alive.
18: Much of the area is still under a flash flood emergency. See a severe wind gust, storm surge, and heavy rain lash the coast. The storm packing maximum sustained winds of 105 miles per hour, gearing down as it makes landfall. Hundreds of thousands are without power across Florida and Alabama. Senator Scott says help is on the way.
19: The cavalry's coming. Florida Power and Light has 12,000 people. Our fire chief's around. We got search and rescue. People are going to be coming in tomorrow, but you have got to be safe.
18: Football Hall of Famer Mike Ditka has died.
20: Ditka coached the Chicago Bears when they won Super Bowl 20. As a player, he was drafted fifth overall by the Bears in the 1961 NFL Draft. He also played for the Philadelphia Eagles and Dallas Cowboys and went on to become the first tight end to be inducted into the Pro Football Hall of Fame. In a statement, his family said, quote, "While the world knew Mike as a Hall of Fame football player, legendary coach, and leader of the Chicago Bears Super Bowl 20 championship team, we knew him as the heart of our family." I'm at Mattinson.
18: Mike Ditka was 86. A new name in the mix for the White House briefing room.
21: President Trump has tapped conservative commentator Katie Zachariah to become press secretary. Officials have not said whether she has taken the job. Zachariah had a short stint speaking for Homeland Security and now handles communications for Truth Social. The seat has sat empty since Caroline Leavitt stepped down in late August. Willie Nelson, Washington.
18: You'll find news and analysis at townhall.com. I'm Ron Taylor.
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1: From the KTOX Route 66 Broadband Weather Center, I'm Eric Troyer. It's 89 degrees here in Needles. Mostly cloudy with a slight chance of a thunderstorm tonight. Lows around 74. Tomorrow brings showers and thunderstorms with a high near 80. 92 degrees up in Bullhead City right now. 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
5: During the late 1800s, hundreds of thousands of orphan children were trafficked in America on trains and sold at fairs. Some of these children were taken from their parents. Some were taken off the street. And some were born into Masonic communities, birthed within a vast network of privately run orphan asylums and foundling hospitals, which were managed by a branch of Freemasonry known as the Odd Fellows. The Odd Fellows is a Masonic fraternity dating back at least 300 years. Their charge is to visit the sick, relieve the distressed, bury the dead, and educate the orphan. And the orphan business was definitely their specialty. The Odd Fellows had their own palatial institutions all over the world to birth, raise, and educate these children. Several Odd Fellows themselves were orphans raised in these Masonic asylums, including the founder of the American Odd Fellow Lodges. The children brought to these asylums had their names changed. Siblings were split apart and their histories rewritten, and the conditions were so bad that half of these children died. Once delivered throughout the country via train, older kids were sold as indentured servants, and infants were displayed in incubators and sold for adoption. For 30 years, incubator babies were being put on display and sold. Celebrities were even interviewed in print media about the babies they bought. The world's first narrative film, The Fairy of the Cabbages, was directed in 1896 by Alice Guy. In the film, babies are grown on a farm in heads of cabbage and given away by the cabbage fairy. And there were hundreds of postcards with baby farm themes that were being distributed during this time. Practically every U.S. president during this time was a Freemason, and many of them were Odd Fellows. The central character in Freemasonry is Hiram Abiff, known as the widow's son, an orphan. Philip Eugene de Rothschild has said that the Rothschild family has privately bred over 100,000 offspring throughout the world. The official explanation for this is simply that there were lots of orphans at the time who needed homes. But the 1800s are full of mystery, and many researchers speculate that the orphan trains was a repopulation effort that followed some sort of catastrophic reset event. Or it was Great Britain's secret restructuring of America after winning back control of the states via the Civil War. Another bizarre mystery of this time was the World Fairs and the Great Fires that leveled so many large American cities. New York City, Charleston, St. Louis, Portland, Maine, Chicago, Boston, Seattle, Jacksonville, Florida, Baltimore, and San Francisco. This era is described as the Golden Age of Great Fires, and the official explanation is a lack of building codes. There are only a few instances where photographs were taken, and the old world that was lost to fire looked to be old, big, and expansive. The World Fairs hold an even bigger mystery. Officially, we are told that the buildings and structures of these World Fairs were made out of wood, plaster, and linen, built to last only a few months, with the intention of destroying them all once the fair closed. It was in the contracts. And while some of these buildings look to be made of temporary wood and plaster, most appear to be made of marble, granite, and other stone. Several of them broke world records for their size, and the attention to detail beats most of what we see today. Immediately after the World's Columbian Exposition in Chicago closed in 1893, it burned in a mysterious fire, followed shortly after by a larger, more infamous arson fire that leveled most of the remaining fairgrounds. After the St. Louis Fair of 1904 closed, its 1,500 buildings were mostly torn down by wrecking crews, and the rest were burned down by a suspicious fire that was never investigated. To make matters even more mysterious, most of our state capitol buildings were built with an unknown form of waterproof natural cement that was rediscovered in 2004. This cement is far superior than modern Portland cement and too expensive to produce today. Greg Reese reporting.

0: All right, we're in the third hour on this Tuesday, the afternoon drive-by, KTOX, KTPI in Mojave. We're also on in, this show is on in Barstow. Streaming on Rumble. So that clip was about, were you aware of the orphan train, which took place in the mid to late 1800s. It's supposedly the precursor to foster care, which is sometimes not the best thing ever. Oh, the number, the number to call. New number, 760-326-4545, 760-326-4545. Call in and talk about pretty much whatever you want. But the orphan train supervised welfare program, and it operated between 1854 and all the way up to 1929 during the Depression, relocating approximately 250,000 orphaned, abandoned, or homeless children from crowded eastern cities like New York, Boston, put them in foster homes in different areas. You're on the air.
1: Hey, Michael, how you doing?
0: Going great. Who's this?
1: This is Robert, the guy that calls you when I come out from the Palm Springs area.
0: Oh, how's it going, Robert?
1: Pretty good. How about with you?
0: Oh, not bad, not bad.
1: That's good. Hey, I didn't hear about it till it was too late, but Steve Hilton was here in my neck of the woods yesterday. And Carl DeMaio, and I think I've told you about you trying to get him on.
0: Yeah.
1: Unless you have, he's somebody out, a Republican out of the San Diego area. He's going to be here Friday. And me and a friend of mine already signed up to go see him. And I was going to, see what he's got to say. And have you been talking anything about this? I heard about this on the TV last week about Arizona maybe going after Arizona drivers now to pay per mile.
0: I've seen that I think in California of New York, but I haven't seen it in Arizona. Where did you hear this?
1: On Fox News. So they had it last week, and this ain't going to go over with the public. And the thing is another guy that lives in Bullhead City that I know. He was telling me that, it's that the people that drive, I don't know if this is true or not, that the people that drive electric vehicles, don't have to worry about paying these extra, miles because they're electric. But I have another friend of mine that worked for Edison, and he told me, if they're paying 50 cents a kilowatt to charge it, now why don't they bump it up to 70 cents or 75 so they do their fair share too. If they're not paying like people that are driving, gas-powered or diesel-powered vehicles, and I agree with that.
0: Well, I looked it up. It says Arizona drivers can pay per mile through pay-per-mile auto insurance options from providers such as Just Pay Per Mile, Mile Auto, and Just Insure. They charge a low monthly base rate plus a per-mile fee. Regarding mileage taxes, Arizona voters will decide on Prop 141 on November 3rd. The measure would constitutionally prohibit the state and local governments from implementing vehicle miles traveled tax or monitoring driving distances without consent. Currently, Arizona does not have a VMT tax. Well, I don't think they should be able to do that, personally.
1: Well, you know what? It's just one damn thing after another with, the politricksters, trying to come up with more money to pay for things that, they're in debt on, like, California is. And you know, it's nuts. And you know, yeah, everybody should pay a fair shake, but you know, there's got to be more things that need to be realistically looked at instead of, you know, taxing everybody to death here. I mean, LA County now, I think, is up to 10%+ sales tax if you go into Walmart or somewhere else, and soon it's going to be 11%.
0: Yeah, I don't know how you live there. Like if you're a family of four, you got to make it like $200,000 a year just to live, you know, reasonably, right? I mean, it's just ridiculous.
1: Right. Also, I wanted to bring up one other thing.
0: Yeah,
1: I don't know
0: ahead.
1: If you can do something to increase your wattage or do something, but I have a friend of mine, the same guy that worked for Edison that lived in Bullhead, and he's moving up to Valley Vista up there by Kingman.
0: Yeah.
1: They can't get you up there. Ken, is there something you could do?
0: Well, not as far as the radio station, but there's like a bunch of different ways you can listen. On our website, which we just upgraded, and through you can watch a Rumble, TuneIn.
1: How do you broadcast out of Barstow, by the way?
0: Well, we got a station there.
1: So do you physically drive all the way there?
0: No.
1: Okay.
0: We're just on the air there in Barstow because we own a station there. And also Mojave, California, which I don't know if that's near Barstow, I think.
1: Right, because a lot of times when I head back on the 40 going, you know, towards Amboy, probably about 3/4 of the way, I start losing you, you know, on the 40 there going east.
0: Yeah.
1: West, I mean.
0: Yeah, that's, yeah. But you can, you know, you can pick it up on online different ways, even if you're in your car. I did reach out to Steve Hilton's people. I haven't heard back. How do you spell the DeMaio?
1: I think it's D, capital D-E, then capital M-A-I-O, I think.
0: Well, it'll probably come up when I look it up online.
1: I'm going to that with my neighbor that her husband used to be the superintendent of schools in Newport Beach. And I'm going to go to this. Friday night. I think it starts at 5:00 here in where I live. And I'm really looking forward to that.
0: Well, call us back after, you know, the next day or whatever and let us know what you found out.
1: I'm more than happy to do that.
0: All right. Thanks, Rob.
1: Keep up the good work. I really enjoy your show all the time when I can listen. So thanks.
0: Thank you very much.
1: Sure.
0: Bye-bye. I almost gave the wrong number. 760-326-4545. Somebody else was calling. They hung up. You can call back. I'll take your call. We don't need it per mile. We don't need any more taxes, to be honest with you. So, the orphan train. Oh, here we go. You're on the air.
2: Hello?
0: Hello.
2: Thing on?
0: Yeah.
2: Hello.
0: You're on the air.
2: Yeah, I got this number.
0: Oh, Chuck, what's going on?
2: Oh, man. You blew my cover.
0: Are you trying to disguise your voice?
2: You blew my cover. I was going to say I'm here calling about the producer position.
0: Oh, it's an intern position.
2: Yeah, that's what I'm looking for.
0: You know what that means? It means no pay.
2: For free.
0: Yeah.
2: I like to work for free. I do it all the time.
0: It builds character.
2: Yeah. You got people calling from Canada now?
0: Toronto.
2: See?
0: Yeah.
2: That's what happens when you're on the internet.
0: When you're on the internet and you make reasonable comments and you talk...
2: Yeah, I was thinking a lot about different things about KTOX. I really like the website right now. It's not as busy as it was. There's not a. It's pretty simple. It's pretty. Here you go. Contact us. Here's the show that's playing right now. I think it's a good modification. One of the other modifications that I'd like to see is maybe some of your shows that play after yours.
0: Yeah.
2: I'm sure that we can find, like, people that want to do a trivia contest or something like that.
0: Yeah.
2: You know, the first person to call in. Because I don't know how jazz people get about hearing about alcoholism and drug use. I'm not trying to be disrespectful here. I'm trying to think logically here. And, you know, like a guy that's driving from Barstow.
0: Yeah.
2: To Needles or whatever.
0: Yeah.
2: I have a hard time believing that somebody's going to be, well, maybe if they're getting the, you know, kind of Jones and a needed thinking about pulling over and buying a six pack of Miller Lite or something like that. And they're driving down the road. Maybe that might help in that kind of situation.
0: Yeah. You can kind of overdo things sometimes. Right. I mean,
2: yeah, I mean, it's kind of like me calling the show. A lot of people didn't like, maybe this is probably the best thing for as far as my calls are concerned, because I was giving your number out on in the male restroom all over the place, hoping that.
0: Oh, you mean my cell phone number?
2: Not your cell phone. I don't even know your cell. I know you even gave it out, and I have like the first 928, and then.
0: Yeah, I'm not gonna repeat it. Yeah.
2: I'm not going to do that to somebody. But as far as 855-586-9134, that's all over the place. But that's over now.
0: That's over now, unless, I mean, we're trying to fix the system. So right now we're using this local number, and hopefully we'll go back to the 855 number. But right now we're doing the local San Bernardino County number. 760.
2: So. Yeah, I saw that. It made me feel good seeing that on my phone. I'm calling Needles, California.
0: And you know, it's a good thing that Trump said they weren't going to blow up Longview, Washington. That Iran's not going to attack Longview.
2: We already had he thought about that, and he said, you know, the guys already had a chemical plant explode over there.
0: Yeah,
2: they've had enough. They've had enough for 2026, I think. Let's talk about. So I wanted to talk about that too, because I think it was a pretty stupid thing to say.
0: Oh, I do too.
2: As usual from Donald Trump, but you know, I try to play devil's advocate even with stuff that I don't like to hear, and the way he said it, and I'm trying to. Understand, you know, he was saying that, well, since they don't like the war in LA, maybe they would like to be bombed. But all that whole, I don't believe that for a second. I don't believe that Iran would want to deliver ICBMs or whatever to the United States at that moment.
0: No, I don't either. My thinking is that Israel would do this maybe and blame it on Iran, you know, something like that, something along those lines. I hope this does not happen. And it would be, all these people got to know how catastrophic that would just start. Nukes flying everywhere. That's what it would.
2: That would definitely be. I mean, that would be. I remember how, you know, everybody remembers that is old enough to or still here that had to live through 9/11. I mean, just think about the response from the United States at that point. It would probably even trigger a civil war.
0: What the White House said he meant was that. This is what would have happened already if President Trump hadn't stopped Iran from getting a nuclear weapon. This is what would have happened. That's the way they're framing it.
2: Yeah, that's kind of what I thought that they would try to explain that away by that. I just, but then I think about some of the politics that are going on with, or the propaganda that is being fed to the Americans from Iran, and it seems like there's some kind of an effort to be communicated from the IRGC to the United States people. Our problem is with your government. It's not with you.
0: Yeah.
2: And they would say, maybe we'll, well, I'm not going to say what I think here, but I just have a real, I'm just, you know, to be quite honest with you, it exhausts me talking about this at this point. I follow this crap so much where I've reached to the point that I don't have, my derangement syndrome has moved on to something that is not diagnosable.
0: Well, you should be me. I have to talk about it every day.
2: But, yeah, that's the...
0: I mean, I don't have to, but... Hey, thanks, Chuck.
2: Thanks for getting the number out there.
0: All right, yeah, 760-326-4545, and you can call right now if you want to. How's the economy doing? Well, record $1,500 heating bills in Maine upend a key race for Senate control. I guess that's a small price to pay also. Are you on the air?
3: Hey, they wouldn't have nukes either if Trump kept the nuclear deal.
0: The JCPA. The JCPA, on. Yeah.
3: He already threw it out. Yep. He threw it out for Netanyahu. I mean, we had a treaty, and he just threw it out. I mean, treaties don't mean anything. Laws don't mean anything. Constitution. Oh, nope. Just throw it out. Yeah. He's insane.
0: Yeah, that's it.
3: Becerra should be in prison because he ran child trafficking rings while he was in the Biden administration.
0: Well, just pick out any politician and tell me that they shouldn't be in prison. I mean, for God's sake.
3: Pretty much.
0: I mean,
3: pretty much.
0: All of them. It's
3: you remember when, what was it, the ADL came out and said that TikTok was a threat to the kids, their future, and then boom, they all got in line, man, to ban TikTok. And then Trump comes along, he just took his time, and then he turns around, oh, I found an American company to take it over. Yeah, right.
0: Wasn't that the same guy that owns a lot of the media?
3: Oh, yeah. So he owns CBS now?
0: Yeah.
3: Was
0: him and his son?
3: Ellison.
0: Yeah, Ellison,
3: and
0: Larry
3: Paramount.
0: Ellison. Yeah. I think.
3: And Total Zionist.
0: I think that's who owns it.
3: Yep.
0: And they're actually, I don't, they own a lot of the media. They're buying it up as a monopoly. And social media, regular media, it's pretty depressing, actually.
3: That's why the Mossad says they control your reality. They own all the media. I mean, that's not American. They didn't come here to be American. They came here to control us, man.
0: Yep, they did.
3: Just it.
0: That's what they did. Hey, thanks for the call. Thank you very much. Yeah, record $1,500 heating bills in Maine, and it's affecting the Senate race there. Nazi symbols, sexual assault allegations, and months of internal Democratic conflict have churned through the U.S. Senate race in Maine. But with the election 4 weeks away, it's the explosion in housing costs and record-breaking heating bills that Mainers can't stop talking about. So it gets cold up in Maine in the summertime. I mean, really cold. Democrat Troy Jackson, fifth-generation logger, former state Senate president, will face off against Republican incumbent Susan Collins. We all know who she is. On Tuesday evening in the first debate of a volatile and closely watched race. Since 2021, home prices in Maine have jumped more than in all but three states, pressured by an influx of residents drawn to a laid-back lifestyle and ample coastline. Just as a nightmare, temperatures in much of Maine fall to near freezing. Never cost more to keep those homes warm. Since heating oil rose to a record, the fuel now averages $5.96 a gallon, about 80%, up about 80% in 1 year. Up 80% from last year. A broad increase in prices stoked by the war in Iran. The dickens, you say. That implies a cost of about $1,500 to fill up a standard residential tank that typically will have to be replenished a few times to make it through the winter. This one lady goes, how is somebody supposed to survive? Well, you're not supposed to survive. That's the whole point of this government and their war. That's the whole point. This is Jennifer Perry, a convenience store manager, pregnant with her third child, who moved this month to Augusta, Maine, after 6 years in Portland, Maine, because she and her fiancé couldn't find an affordable apartment there. I don't understand why it is the way it is and why we're worried about everything else. So that's going on in Maine. U.S. households pay 62% more for water than they did a decade ago. For-profit water corporations, federal cuts, and climate crisis are supercharging water rate hikes. U.S. households paying 62% more for drinking water than they did a decade ago, outpacing inflation, grocery prices, and household incomes, according to this new study. Food and Water Watch, a D.C.-based nonprofit, analyzed 2025 billing data from the 500 largest community water systems in the United States, which together serve about 155 million people. That's about half, or 45% of the country's population. In 2025, the average household using 60,000 gallons of water paid $531 for drinking water service, because you can't, in most places, you can't, don't drink the water. I mean, it's just, that's the way it is. According to the study, however, costs varied widely, with annual bills ranging from $133 at the cheapest system to $1,400 at the most expensive. Water prices rose 1.6 times faster than overall inflation in the last 10 years. So we've got the war, we've got inflation, it's squeezing most of us, of course not MAGA, they are independently wealthy and they've got it under control. Let's take the first break. We'll be right back after these words.
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8: Still beat that one because it didn't get quite as bad as it was at the end. But if you even think about, say, like the bipolar order with the Cold War versus the unipolar moment, I mean, one might ask themselves, like, was it beneficial for the citizens of the United States of America? Was the unipolar moment good for us? And I got to say, this is a topic that we could spend 5 hours on. This is a very broad topic. Is the United States of America fundamentally better off today than it was leaving the 1980s? And I would take the position of absolutely not in every meaningful way. You know, and so I don't in any way think that, like, there's several layers to this conversation. I don't in any meaningful way think that the unipolar moment helped the ordinary American.
9: But is that, because of unipolarity? Question. But is that, yes, because of unipolarity, yes, or other issues, like the system itself is flawed and hijacked by special interest groups, Israel?
8: Well, all that the system is always hijacked by special interest groups. If you have a government, you have a government that's hijacked by special interest groups. It's a question of how powerful a government do you have and how powerful are those special interests. By definition, a government will work for special interests. There is no such thing as a government that is run by the majority of its people. It's democracy. Is kind of an idea, maybe an idea worth pursuing, but not one that actually materializes like that in reality. But, and so, yes, of course, there were flaws in the system, but it was the unipolar moment and the power of the American military that allowed us to have the world reserve currency to begin with, right? I mean, that is, we developed this world reserve currency after winning the Second World War. We get it out of military might because Europe is destroyed and we are not, and we're left with all the gold reserves. And okay, so, but once we go off the gold standard and you have a unipolar, but that just means we can print as much money as we want and the people in Washington can extract as much wealth from the American people, and they're able to do this in a way that they would never be able to because the entire world's on the dollar standard. It's unclear to me that really did much of anything other than making, it certainly made a ton more millionaires in DC and in the New York stock market. And you can see that if you look at where all the richest counties in the country are. And this is where the socialists like Bernie Sanders and Mamdani, there's a kernel of truth to what they say when they go, hey man, after the Obama recovery and all this, you know, whatever the numbers they have are, this huge percentage of it ended up going to the top 1%. And there wasn't like this real recovery. But what was it that caused that? The government spending and the money printing. That's why everyone near DC is connected and everyone in the stock exchange casino is making money. Finance, that's where you go to make money, man. And it's been that way for decades. And this is all directly related to the monetary policy in the unipolar moment. And so I don't see the benefit. Like, yes, the American nation state was able to leverage up $40 trillion in debt and start all these wars and debase the currency. That hasn't really benefited the American people. And then again, this is just such a broad topic, but in terms of the idea that if America is not the unipolar dominator of the world, that if we're not the empire, then the world's going to be a much worse place. China will eventually decide. Well, look, I mean, I don't know. Is China going to look at the way we've destroyed ourselves over the last 20 years and go, we got to get in on that action? We got to run ourselves $50 trillion in debt and destroy our country? Everything seems to be that seems to indicate they realize how reckless that is and they want to do the exact opposite. So I don't think that's likely to happen. But on top of that, even if you were to argue that we can't be strictly non-interventionist in the way that a Ron Paul or I would want us to be, there's such a leap from there to go, we could have still not been the America that Washington wanted us to be, and we didn't have to launch this stupid war in Iran, and we

All right, we're talking about the economy. U.S. trade deficit soars to $105.6 billion in August. $105.6 billion in August.

0: exports rose by 4.3%. So that's called a trade deficit. That's what that's called. So it took 211 years to borrow the first 211 years of our country. It took that long to borrow $2.3 trillion. And then we ballooned up. That's 1987. Our debt was $2.3 trillion, 1987. And now it's 40 and rising. They said we'll hit 50 by, what did they say, 2035? We'll hit 50. And that's how much the national debt grew in fiscal year 2026, $2.3 trillion in a single year. And obviously, runaway debt growth. Think about it. The entire national debt didn't reach $2.3 trillion until, as I said, 1987. By then, the country was 211 years old, been through a revolution, civil war, two world wars, the Great Depression. Now Congress adds that much in a single year. The debt has lots of consequences, including inflation. When the government spends crazy amounts of money that it doesn't have, that means more dollars chasing the same amount of goods and services. That's what inflation is. So the mountain of debt is one of the big reasons for sky-high cost of living. What's kind of bizarre is that inflation affects everyone, yet hardly anyone understands that the root cause of inflation is government spending. Government spending. Might be even crazier how little attention this receives. The media chimes in whenever the debt hits a milestone. When the national debt crossed 40 trillion in August, there was a bunch of stories from the New York Times to CNN. But that lasted for about a day. About a day. Then they went right back to their usual themes about racism, sexism, blah, blah, blah, same old narrative. Seems like every other issue is more important than the debt. Just watch any of these, just watch anything on television, and you'll see what topics monopolize America's attention. People are whipped into a frenzy over gender-affirming care for prison inmates, the Lincoln Memorial's reflecting pool, and a pilot who stabbed his captain on a Fly Dubai flight. Attention is a scarce resource. It certainly is, and so is critical thinking. So Congress does nothing about excessive spending. Nothing. Because voters aren't paying attention to the debt. The investors who lend money to the government watch the complete lack of responsibility year after year, and they know there are obvious ways to cut the deficit. The Government Accountability Office, that's Congress's auditor, estimates that between $233 billion and $521 billion is lost to fraud each year, yet Congress won't lift a finger. Hey, you're on the air.
1: Yeah, this is Benny Weeks, dude. How you doing?
0: Oh, pretty good. Wait, you're going to talk about Democrats' list.
1: Well,
0: you are. I know you are.
1: Well, I, well, first I wanted to mention that

0: Andrew Jackson, I've heard this all my life, that he did get us completely out of debt. He was the only president that did that.
1: That was like a long time ago.
0: Right, right. But, I mean, at least he did something right.
1: Yeah, well, what about now?
0: Well, that's the problem. We don't have people like him thinking like that. You know, we're not these. Even some of the Republicans are socialists. You know what I mean? But what boggles my mind is I don't understand why there isn't far more pushback on these socialists that are going to lead us into communism.
1: You're like a broken record.
0: But you know what? It will destroy this country. I'm telling
1: we're
0: you.
1: We're already destroyed, dude. We're already destroyed. We're going down the drain.
0: So you're saying so to go ahead and let them finish us off.
1: Finish us off. I mean, look. If you're talking about politicians, they say different words, but the outcome is always the same in the big picture. It always is.
0: You're absolutely correct. The politicians, they're out for themselves. They're doing so many things wrong. It's unreal. They can go and trade in the stock market, insider trading.
1: Yeah,
0: they can get away with that. They can do there's like 100 things they're doing all at one, you know, at the simultaneously, and we don't seem to be able to stop them. I mean, it seems like they just can go on and on and on, get away with it.
1: Yeah, and our Congress, which is run by the Republicans right now, don't do a damn thing about it.
0: Yeah, well, you're right, but they're like people like Bernie Sanders. It's hard for me to even believe that we have somebody like that in our country in politics.
1: I mean, it's hard for me to believe we've got some of the Republicans that we've got in politics. It's a two-way street.
0: Yeah, I understand. Hey, by the way, can I just mention one song for you? You want a rock and roll song?
1: Yeah, what is it?
0: It's called, it's Big Wolf Band, and it's called... easy.
1: All right, I can. What? I think I got enough to look it up. Hey, thanks for the call. Thank you very much. I do have one last break.
2: Music is a bridge between the material and the spiritual. My name is Harvey Lauer, and I'm 82. 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My wife, who was also blind, was a good cook. 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
1: And we're live from Cape Town, South Africa, for the final time on this visit, but we'll be back in South Africa. As you can see, I'm an ANC man. I was national party that can bring the disparate elements. I'll trust the ANC rather than any of the others. But that's another matter. The Macron regime. I'm making that bit up, of course. But then they were making it up about Iran not so long ago, which was the prelude, the precursor to a massive US and Israeli attack on Iran. I say 70,000, it went up to 100,000 at one point, came down to 41,000 at one point. At one point, the French media said that they were having to bring ice cream vans in to store the corpses. So many had been slain. Well, we could say the same about France. It wouldn't be true, but then it wasn't true when they said it about Iran, but it served its purpose. It paved the way for what has turned into a most cataclysmic war, and one which might be about to get very much worse. In France, though, it is burning. It is burning everywhere. One of the remarkable things about right-wing trash on British Twitter is no matter how much they hate Macron, I mean, they've been evincing their hatred for Macron and his government for years. But the thought that the rioters might be black, the thought that the rioters might be Muslim, it's got them swinging right behind Macron and his goose-stepping anti-riot police. It's one of the miracles of this age. Check it out and see if I am wrong. Me, I want the fall of the regime. I want the fall of the dictator. I'm with the people of France. Down with Macron, and whomever is trying to bring him down will have my support. He has long, long outstayed any welcome that he might have had, and he only had it half-heartedly.

Okay, we're just about done. Tomorrow, Wednesday, the first hour, I have an interview with... it's a fun interview. And then the second hour, Jennifer Esposito. Thanks for listening, and I'll be back tomorrow.

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2: Breaking news this hour from Town Hall, I'm Ron Taylor. Hurricane Isaias making landfall in the western Florida panhandle earlier tonight. Escambia County Sheriff Chip Simmons in Florida says this is the time where it's too dangerous even for his officers to be out.
3: We're going to get a phone call on our dispatch and it's going to break our heart. You know why? Because someone's going to plead for help and we're going to have to tell them we can't go.
2: The storm has weakened to a Category 1 as it moves inland, the region dealing with widespread flooding. In fact, over a foot of rain falling already in Florida. Severe wind gusts, storm surge, over 500,000 customers are without power across Florida and Alabama. ICE says the man shot by one of its agents in New York City yesterday had a criminal record and was in the country illegally. Speaking to reporters yesterday, Department of Homeland Security Secretary Mark Wayne Mullen said agents were unaware there was a five-year-old child inside of Oscar Belleville's car when they fired on him.
4: But do you know who was? Oscar. Oscar knew he had a child in his car. Oscar chose to accelerate at a high rate of speed and run two different vehicles as he was, as appears to be going towards officers.
2: Mullen also criticized the policies of New York and other sanctuary cities for releasing illegal immigrants back onto the streets. Following the shooting, Governor Kathy Hochul wants the Trump administration to end all ICE operations in New York. The president is touting a diesel deal with Russia. In a Truth Social post Friday, the president said Russia will immediately supply over 300,000 tons of diesel to the American and global marketplace after he concluded what he called a highly successful discussion with Russian President Vladimir Putin. Mr. Trump says this is a great announcement for diesel prices for all Americans. The football world is mourning the passing of Mike Ditka. His family announcing yesterday that he had passed away at the age of 86. Ditka coached the Chicago Bears when they won Super Bowl XX, and as a player, he was drafted fifth overall by the Bears in 1961. News and analysis at townhall.com.
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11: As a privacy advocate, my blood boils when I hear marketers claim the public doesn't care that much about personal privacy. 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A nationwide survey of 1,000 consumers found 9 out of 10 Americans dislike giving out their social security number. 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
9: From the Route 66 Broadband Weather Center, I'm Eric Troyer. Right now in Needles, it's 87 degrees under mostly cloudy skies, with a slight chance of an overnight shower or thunderstorm. We'll drop to about 74 tonight. Saturday brings showers and thunderstorms, with a high around 80 and a low near 66. Up in Bullhead City, it's 89 and cloudy, with storms in tomorrow's forecast as well. KTOC's 1340 and 92.9 has news and weather at the top of every hour, 24 hours a day.
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0: Broadcasting live from the confines of an abandoned radio station in the secluded apartment building of high strangeness. From the foothills of the beautiful Colorado Rockies, it's time for full disclosure of the topics they told us were off limits. Well, hello there. I'm Connie Willis. This is Coast to Coast AM. Tonight, one Beatles birthday, my birthday, your birthday, Columbus Day weekend, an anniversary, helping a fellow coaster, and open lines. So go ahead, time now. Join me for another interesting evening of conversation, much needed education, and the chance that we might get a little closer to the truth of what lurks amongst us and what is beyond. I'm Connie Willis, and this is Coast to Coast AM.
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0: Hey there, it's Coast to Coast AM. Connie Willis here with you. How are you? Hope you enjoy an evening with us tonight. Should be a lot of fun. Before we begin, I have a couple of very special dates I want to share with you. October 14th, that marks my 12-year anniversary as a weekend host here on the iconic Coast to Coast AM syndicated overnight radio show. The most iconic. So I'm excited about that and so happy to be here. 12 years, almost. It'll be on the 14th, but still, I'm very excited and thankful to be here. I will not be on the air that particular night, but I'll certainly be celebrating 12 years with all of you and all the nice emails and messages from all of you. What a ride it has been. What a privilege. And I will be back with you on Halloween night. So not just all night tonight, but Halloween night, October 31st. You know, we got to do Willis Wing together, right? So please mark that down. And you can always keep up with me, my shows and everything else I'm exploring at ConnieWillis.com. Now, tonight, October 9th, John Lennon was born on this day in 1940, which means this would have been his 86th birthday. So we know the songs, we know the photographs, we know the rebel, the dreamer, and the legend. But who was John Lennon when the concert ended, the cameras disappeared, and thousands of screaming fans finally went silent? Well, my guest tonight has spent years trying to recover all of these moments, and he's done a fantastic job. Chuck Gunderson, an independent historian and the author of the critically acclaimed two-volume work, Some Fun Tonight, The Backstage Story of How the Beatles Rocked America. And that's it's another one of those big ones out there, 618-page collection. It weighs 13 freaking pounds. You can work out with it, and it documents all 67 Beatles concerts across their historic North American tours of 64, 65, 66. Oh, my goodness. I wasn't a sparkle in my daddy's eyes yet, and then I was born, and then I was one. So there you go. A long time ago, right? 64, 65, 66. Now, Chuck holds both bachelor's and master's degrees in history, and his research has contributed to many, many Beatles projects, including Ron Howard's documentary, 8 Days a Week. So we want to welcome Chuck back to Coast AM. And let me begin with the man, not the mythology, but after studying Chuck, John Lennon across these hotel rooms, airports, press conferences, and concert stages. Who do you believe he really was when the performance was over?
1: Connie, first of all, it's great to be with you. You're just such a great host in the Coast family, and we just all appreciate your work so much. Well, thanks. So thank you for that.
0: Thank you.
1: Yeah, today's a special day. It's his, would have been his 86th birthday. And strangely enough, his son, Sean, is also celebrating his birthday today.
0: How cool is that?
1: Had with Yoko Ono. He's 51 today. So we have two special birthdays today. So happy birthday, Sean, if you're listening. And a very special happy birthday to John, looking above us all. Quite the man. We'll get into his life, his legacy, what he was, and just the important force in human history that he was as well.
0: Yeah, I think he was 35 when his son was born on the same
1: day. Yes, that's he just was. Yeah, John was 35, and Sean is celebrating his 51st today, I believe.
0: And what's Sean up to? Do you ever keep up with him by chance?
1: Sean is very active. I don't keep up with him, but I know he's very active in the music scene in New York. He actually just had a baby himself, his very first. So John would be a grandfather now.
0: Oh, my.
1: And he would have been a great granddad. I'm sure he would with that quick.
0: What would he be doing? What would he be doing right now if he were alive? What do you think? You think he'd still be writing?
1: A lot. John was not one to sit on the sidelines and watch the wheels go by. As he mentioned in one of his songs.
0: Yeah, I think I've heard that somewhere. Yeah,
1: exactly. I think he'd be very active. I think he would still be involved with music. I think he would be involved with the other surviving Beatles, both Paul and Ringo. And I think he'd be living a really great life, looking back at a legacy, but kind of looking forward as well, and still trying to solve some of life's biggest mysteries, as well as what's currently going on in the political landscape. He'd probably be right there with all of us fighting for something.
0: He was always an advocate of something, right? I guess really basically peace just in general.
1: If you really boil down the music of the Beatles, both during their time as a group and as individual performers and musicians, their music was simply about love and peace. So much of it was about that. Sure, there were other songs that tackled other issues, but the overarching message in their music is love and peace. And Ringo Starr today, whenever you have an interview with them, anything from Ringo, he is always going to say it's about love and peace.
0: I went to one concert with Paul McCartney when Linda was still alive, and she was up there on the stage, and the entire time, I'm serious, the entire time she had a peace sign up with her hands, her fingers, and she just pushed it forward and back, the entire show, all about that peace and love, showing that.
1: On another night, the Paul and Linda story is a really good story as well, just their marriage, their times that they had together. Someone that was a very novice musician, I believe Paul just went over to the piano one day and showed her the middle C on the piano and said, you got to join the band, when he formed Wings. And she was the first member of Wings. So an equally great story, an equally great force of nature, Paul McCartney.
0: Absolutely. Oh, absolutely. But now Paul and John, were they really good, close friends, or were they just more of coworkers? Or because it seemed like, at least as a fan growing up, it seemed like they were two different people that worked together well.
1: They're very interesting souls. They came together as teenagers, and really, both of them had extreme tragedies in their life, both losing their mothers in their teenhood. And that really bonded them. So John and Paul were like, peanut butter and jelly, coffee and donuts. I mean, they just went together so well, and they played off of each other. They were musical geniuses. They were doing so much during the life of the Beatles. We have to remember that the Beatles were only together for just over 10 years. And, they're creating two albums a year, sometimes three. They're writing 20, 30, 40 songs in a year. They're touring. Mm-hmm. They're doing movies. They're doing interviews. And they're writing these songs that we still sing, and we know the words, 60 years later, and they sound very fresh, even if they were released today.
0: What do you think that's about? Do you think just once in a while a band, because we see single artists along the way that happen too, but you just think just once in a while there's just somebody that comes along that just stands above everybody, and they're one of those people. Like you said, you can still play their music today, and it's not where you go, oh, no, I don't want to hear that one again. You want to hear it, and you sing it, and you know the words, and everybody joins in.
1: They're still in the news today. As a matter of fact, they just released a whole new big box set on one of their most famous albums, Rubber Soul, and it's climbing up the charts. This is for a band that broke up over 60 years ago, or close
0: Amazing.
1: To 60 years ago. They broke up in 1970. And the music's climbing up the charts. I mean, how? No one else can do this, and they're still paving the way. Their backstory is just so fascinating, how everything had to come together. Everybody had to be in the right place at the right time to bring these four individuals together and to create this thing that they created. It's fascinating when you really dig into the backstory.
0: Well, you have dug into everything, the documents, the photographs, the eyewitness accounts. You've studied it all. Now, there has to be, or I think there was, from what all I've looked through, what was that single moment that changed your personal opinion of John Lennon? What was it before, and what changed it to where it is now, and what is it now?
1: I think my single most important takeaway from John is that he was not a perfect man. I mean, he was a very complex individual. And some things that a lot of your listeners could probably identify with what they've gone through in their lives. John had a very, very troubled growing up, very non-traditional growing up time in Liverpool. You know, he was born to Julia and Freddie, his father, who were not on good terms. They really split up. They weren't together. And John was kind of tossed to and fro from his mother Julia's home to his Aunt Mimi's home nearby. And, you know, John's mother died when he was 17. She got run over by a car, killed about 100 feet from Mimi's house. So he lived with that every day, living at Mimi's house, knowing his mother died just down the road, being hit by a car and killed. His mother then lived with a person named Bobby Dykens for many years, and they never got married. She never got divorced from Freddie, the father. So Julia, the mother, was living this very untraditional life, not being a divorced woman, living with this man, producing two other children out of wedlock, and John kind of going back and forth between Julia's home, who was very, you know, flamboyant and musical and fun, to his aunt that he mostly lived with, Aunt Mimi, Julia's sister, who, you know, was very, you know, she was very serious. She had rules. She had expectations of John. When John got his first guitar, you know, she would say, well, it's a great thing, but you're never going to make a living out of it.
0: Didn't they say something like that to Elvis, though? Didn't they say, keep driving a truck?
1: I think every famous artist, something was said to them, like, you're never going to make it, you know, and they kind of, right. And that's what I think makes them great.
0: Yeah, it pushes them totally.
1: Thing that they have that is, I don't know where it comes from, but it's given to them by the universe and they just go with it.
0: Yeah. Well, you know, it's fun. It's interesting the way what you just told, because it seemed like John always like used humor along the way, but that can also be armor. And also, you know, what do you believe he might have been protecting when he did become sarcastic or outrageous along the way?
1: He very much used it as armor. He, you know, growing up and have those experiences, I mean, some of your close listeners can identify with some of the things that he lived with. I can identify with some of the things from my childhood that I lived with. So we can all kind of take a little bit of us and see John and like kind of grasp him and say, you're one of me, you know, type of thing. You kind of experience what I experienced. I don't know if it would have been the same had John grown up in this traditional family. Now, Paul had a more traditional family, but he had a very very sad tragedy happening when his mother died of breast cancer when he was only 14. So it brought these two individuals together who both loved music. You know, they weren't getting together to talk about the latest football score or what was going on with Everton or Liverpool in soccer and football over there. They were talking about music. They were talking about all the great music that was coming out in America, you know, with Elvis and with Little Richard and Chuck Berry. And they were thriving on this stuff. And that's what forged them and bonded them together.
0: Mm-hmm. Well, you know, as you discuss even more and go deeper, here's just a personal question myself here. Help. It kind of did reveal, I think that was the 65 tour. It actually did reveal like an authentic cry of distress. Would you say that too?
1: Absolutely. Great song, but a song of distress. And you nailed it exactly on the head, Connie. It's, you just can't, I guess for us to imagine what the Beatles went through, probably, you know, the most photographed band of all time, interviews all the time, press all the time, fans all the time. Whenever they toured, they could never see anything about that city. You know, they go to Las Vegas in 1964 because they really want to see Las Vegas. They want to see these magical casinos that are built in the middle of the desert. Can they go see them? No, they are sequestered to their room. All they see of Las Vegas in 1964 is basically the airport, the convention center where they perform their two concerts, the Sahara Hotel where they were sequestered. And so management felt so bad for them that they couldn't get out. The hotel was besieged with fans, that they brought slot machines up to their room. That would never happen today with the powerful Nevada Gaming Commission. They would never allow a slot machine to come into Beyonce's room or Bruno Mars's room. But back then they did it for the Beatles because they were stuck.
0: I can't imagine Vegas not doing something, going out of their way not to try to make money somewhere and not bringing in a machine like that so that they can get some more of their money. It's hard for me to believe that they wouldn't do that now, but I'm glad they did it back then for them. And you know, that's part of the fame. That's what happens. You know, you lose your life. When people say they want fortune and fame, it's like, maybe just go with the fortune, throw the fame away, you know.
1: John said that, you know, when he was a teenager, you know, he saw Elvis performing in the movie house, you know, probably in Liverpool. And he looked at that and the girl screaming and he goes, well, that's a good job to have, you know. But as he gained that fame and fortune, as you mentioned, and the cry for help, and he kind of wrote that song in what he called his fat Elvis period. He felt he had put on some weight, he'd gotten soft, you know. But he was probably crying for that freedom that you and I pretty much enjoy every minute of the day. We can go out and kind of do whatever. Whereas the Beatles were, it was really tough for them to do anything. Sure, they had their pockets of social friends and places where they couldn't be bothered, but it was mostly in London where they were living. Three of the Beatles actually bought estates out in the countryside. Paul was the only one that kind of stuck in London, but they'd go to the clubs and they kind of wouldn't bother them there. But anywhere else, it was impossible for them to navigate anything.
0: Well, did they do anything where they masked themselves?
1: Oh, so yeah. They've gone to places in disguises. There's pictures of Paul some famous disguises that he used. And they did try to see a little bit, but they are always being smuggled out somewhere. If they did a concert in America, they would be smuggled out of the venue in the back of an ambulance or in the back of a laundry truck. It was just impossible for them to just walk the streets and be normal. It really wasn't until John got to New York City in the 70s that he could really just kind of walk around. And John loved New York.
0: Yeah.
1: Him and Yoko loved New York. He was there with May Pang as well. And he could just walk around. People could come up to him and say hi to him, thank him for his music, maybe get his autograph. And it was really kind of that freedom that cost him his life, probably, in a sense that he was so accessible in the 70s while living at the Dakota in New York City.
0: You know, that's one of the things about the city that I liked as well, is you could walk through there and you could run into all sorts of people, just, you know, celebrities of some sort, say hello to them. And, you know, they say hello back and you just keep on going. You know, it's kind of like, hey, I know who you are. We are talking with Chuck Gunderson, and we are talking about John Lennon, who would have been 86 today. So we've got more to find out as we zoom in on John's life and play some of his music as well. And I hope you guys stick around. We have open lines later. Connie Willis here on Coast to Coast AM.

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1: There you go with some Lennon here on Coast to Coast AM. Give peace a chance. That was 1969. I think it reached number 2 in the UK, number 14 in America. We'll have to ask our guest tonight if I'm right about all this stuff, because I'm doing it from some memory here. And I think it was recorded inside room 1742 of Montreal's Queen Elizabeth Hotel. That was during John and Yoko's Bed In for Peace. It was also John's first single recorded without another Beatle, and released while the Beatles still existed. So we'll ask him about that. But really quickly here, my Win Any Lottery course, those of you that have been asking for it, thank you. You're going to love it. And those of you that went ahead and bought it, yes, you're winning money. Not the jackpot yet, but I hope that you get there and you see that you can do it, right? I knew it. I told you it. Now, earlier tonight, Mega Millions held a drawing for an estimated $364 million. I haven't seen what's happened, but that's $364 million. And then tomorrow night's Powerball, or tonight, wherever you are right now, the Powerball's estimated at an enormous $516 million. So that wouldn't be too shabby, right? You don't have to wait till it's $1 billion before you play the lottery. So let me ask you something. Do you trust your intuition? Are you good with a pendulum? If you say yes, then this may be exactly what you've been looking for. Project Stargate Psychics by Lynn Buchanan. He's the one who taught me this number picking technique back in 2012. I wrote a book on it because he said, Connie, go ahead, do what you want with it. Because I was like, can I do something with this method? He's like, yeah, go ahead. So I put a book together, but now I have a course. I've been teaching it ever since, though. And people love, you do it. As soon as you do it, you're going to go, I see how this works, and I'm going to make this happen. So I'll show you how to put those intuitive abilities to work instead of simply guessing at numbers. So go to ConnieWillis.com, get the course, start using the technique now. Who knows? Maybe your intuition is trying to lead you somewhere very profitable. If it is, you let me know, okay? I want to know if you win. ConnieWillis.com is where to go.
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0: Hey there, Connie Willis of Coast to Coast AM with you tonight. Open lines coming up later. Currently historian, author, and Beatles researcher. One of our faves here at Coast to Coast AM, of course. Chuck Gunderson back with us, a recognized authority on the band's historic North American tours. Holds both bachelor's and master's degree in history. Oh my goodness. I am so far from loving history, but I understand it when it's told in a story situation as opposed to just the dates and the times. That's how I was taught history, and it was horrible. It was just all memorization. It wasn't really getting into the story, but I can tell that you have done it like that. Author of the critically acclaimed Some Fun Tonight. That's the backstage story of how the Beatles rocked America. You can go to somefuntonight.com and you can see all of it there. You can learn all about Chuck. You can see all of the work he's done, and you can even book him for your next event to speak. And make sure he says, thanks, Connie. Hi, Connie. I'm here because you said something. How you doing, Chuck? Hey, let me go back.
1: Excellent.
0: Let me go back to that song, okay? Because I don't know if you may hear me talk about a song and you say, no, that was not right, or hey, there's a story to it. But let's go back to Give a Piece a Chance with Lennon. And I got two questions for you. Okay. So he released this before the Beatles officially broke apart. So was he already testing whether his individual voice could be more powerful than the Beatles? And then also, was Give Peace a Chance primarily a song, a political statement, or one of the most successful publicity stunts in music history?
1: That's a great question. And first of all, I'm never going to correct you, Connie. You're
0: amazing. You better if I get it wrong.
1: You're an amazing host. But first of all, who has like the guts to record a song in a hotel room laying in a bed? I mean, just that alone True. And while you still have this other band going, but to answer your question, I think they all were kind of testing this kind of divorce from the Beatles, of getting away from, they've basically been in each other's pockets for 10 years. I mean, sharing hotel rooms, the studio together at each other's homes. I mean, they were so close. They were always together. And, you know, Paul even was testing it in, you know, as early as probably 65 when he was in 66, when he was kind of doing his Yesterday thing. He had the thoughts of only crediting the song as a McCartney song, not a Lennon McCartney song. That was thrown around a little bit. So I think, John was the song Give Peace a Chance. It's everything. It's everything in one song, laying in a bed in Montreal. I mean, it's about peace. It's about love. It's about being together. It's about going out and doing something. It's just so universal. If everyone can kind of grasp that concept of peace and love and what this world would be like to live in, it's really an amazing kind of simple thought, isn't it?
0: It is simple. Do you think it was the time? Do you think the time was just right as well? And do you think that anything they wrote was going to be gold anyway?
1: I don't think anything they wrote was gold. I mean, there's some songs that, you know, the Beatles songs that I kind of don't want to listen to much more anymore. You know, it's okay, right? It's okay to
0: Which
1: say
0: songs?
1: That.
0: Which songs are those, Chuck?
1: You're really testing me now.
0: Yeah, but, what do you maybe, never really want to hear?
1: I know, like, maybe Yellow Submarine. What Goes On. But then I'm going to have one of your listeners call and go, what the hell are you talking about? That's a great song. I listen to it every day. So, look, this changes all the time with the Beatles music. Is it my most favorite band, my most favorite musicians? Absolutely. They were really kind of this cultural force because they changed so much. Coming from the 50s and the 60s with everything that was changed, they were perfect for the moment. And they were really the instigators of everything kind of happening in the 60s, right? You got the sexual revolution happening. You've got peace happening. You've got all these political turmoils happening, everything. And this band appears on the Ed Sullivan Show on February 9th, 1964. Right. Think about every musician that was kind of living at that time watching that, that weren't musicians yet. But when they saw that, they said, oh, wow, okay, these are people that can write their own songs and perform them as individuals and as a group. That

0: this, because I like they were each individual, you know, they each did their own thing kind of thing. They worked together as a band. But at one point, I remember an album cover where it was the Beatles and they had Kiss makeup on. What did, do you remember that?
1: That you have stumped me with. I do not know that album. I'm sure your listeners will say, Chuck, why are you even on the show? I totally remember that.
0: But I don't know if it was an album, but it was an album cover. I remember seeing it. And, you know, maybe they were just trying to, you know, Gene Simmons, the genius money man that he is, was probably just saying, you know, comparing or something like that to the great band.
1: Yeah, and you look at Kiss, like, where did they get their ideas from?
0: That's right.
1: Probably the Beatles.
0: Yes.
1: You know, I think all these, this force of the 70s music that you mentioned, it all came from February 9th, 1964, Ed Sullivan. 73 million people tuning in that night. One in four television sets were turned on that night listening to the Beatles. They're seeing these four aliens with long hair that like came from outer space. And they had this amazing song, and the world just went crazy for a moment. It just went from there, and it never stopped. And even today, you have artists, you know, modern day artists that harken back to, you know, look, I wasn't even alive when the Beatles were even broken up. They were broken up by then. And I take my cues, I take my ideas from what I learned from the Beatles.
0: Mm-hmm. No doubt. A lot of them, they all say that, don't they? They all say it. And then, well, even, you know, my era, going to Michael Jackson, Michael and Paul hung out. Did John ever do anything with Michael? And like, I think Paul and them got in some fight. Somebody bought somebody's music catalog or something like that. I don't know.
1: Paul gave Michael asked Paul, like, what are some great investments to do? And Paul said, music publishing, buy music publishing rights. And Paul had owned Buddy Holly's catalog. And so Michael kind of went away and said, oh, that's a great idea. Then he eventually ended up with the Beatles catalog. I'm not quite certain if John and Michael ever kind of coexisted together. I mean, being celebrity musicians and at the top of your game, I'm sure somewhere, some place, they might have come together, might have met, might have sung together. I don't know. Because, you know, it's sometimes in those musician circles, they're so tightly protected that a lot of the outsiders don't know the stories behind that.
0: That's right. Well, I think that Billy Joel told a story, and I believe it was John Lennon. It could have been somebody else, but I think it was John Lennon. He said, I think he lived possibly down by him or visited down near him at one point, and I guess there was some sort of boat situation. Maybe there's a canal outside of his home or something, and somebody went by in his boat. And it was, I think, I'm pretty sure it was John Lennon. And Billy would watch for him all the time, and he'd see him. He never went out to say hello. And he said, we both knew that each other was there, but we never wanted to, we respectfully didn't want to bug each other. So they never got a chance to say hello. Do you know of that to be a fact? Or maybe somebody else, but I think it was John Lennon.
1: Well, Billy was a big fan of the Beatles. I mean, him and Paul are very tight. And I'm sure that Billy Joel, being the superstar that he was in the 70s, had access to certain members of the Beatles. He probably met all four members at some point in his life because of who he was. And I would love to hear maybe some of Billy's reactions if he did meet with John Lennon or have some sort of connection to him.
0: Well, when I look back at the Beatles, I kind of see Lennon as the emotional leader, at least while here, and what you have, all your work, that, man, you got a big book, man. I'm telling you, you got a big book with a lot of great stuff in it. But did at one point the leadership kind of quietly start shifting toward Paul?
1: John was definitely the leader in the early days. I mean, even before the Beatles started, he started the band called the Quarrymen, and he invited Paul to join the band. And Paul then knew George Harrison, who then joined the band, and then Ringo joined.

0: a couple years later because he was the best drummer in Liverpool, and they wanted the best drummer in Liverpool, so they had fired their original drummer, Pete Best. And John was definitely the leader in those early days. And as time progressed, Paul did kind of emerge as someone who really wanted to keep working all the time. Ringo tells a story where, if his phone rang, he knew it was Paul, like saying, "Where are you? Like, come down to the studio. I want to record something." Paul was just a workhorse, and he somewhat emerged as the de facto leader in the, about 67 when Sgt. Pepper was going, the White Album was going, Abbey Road was going, and was really asking his other bandmates to come down and continue working and to keep producing this music. Of course, there were some substances that the other Beatles were using and started to use, and which really kind of curtailed their probably exactness and enthusiasm in getting into the studio on time. But definitely Paul emerged as a leader toward the end of the Beatles' career.
1: So using these substances, did the music reflect that?
0: I think it absolutely did. And they had been using substances quite prolifically, even in the early days. They were smoking these jazz cigarettes, they called them, and they were
1: Jazz
0: taking uppers and downers, they would play in these clubs in Germany, before they were famous, where they would start at 4 p.m. or something and not end till 3 a.m. And I believe one stint in Germany, they did 98 straight nights of that.
1: Wow.
0: So they were doing a lot of that. And then, of course, the famous story when they're in America for the first time, for the first major tour of America, where they did 32 shows in 33 days in North America, this gigantic continent we live on. And they met Bob Dylan in New York, and Bob Dylan snuck in some marijuana to the Delmonico Hotel where they were staying, and they closed the doors, and everybody got a little silly smoking marijuana. And then as that progressed, they got into other things such as psychedelics, and it really starts reflecting in the music at that point. It becomes, introspective, imaginative, fanciful, very illusional, just all kind of Strawberry Fields Forever and Penny Lane and all these great tracks that not only have their voices and their basic instrumentation behind it, but also all these added extra instruments and classical arrangements and backwards music and tape loops and different tracks that they could use, because at the same time, music and sound technology was also kind of advancing in form, where they had the ability to do this. And that was primarily one of the reasons why the Beatles quit touring in 1966. They could not recreate some of the sounds on stage that they were producing in the studio at Abbey Road.
1: Oh, they didn't want to do a what was that duo that used to, was it Vanilla Ice? What was the
0: That
1: team
0: was
1: that just,
0: Milli Vanilli.
1: that's it. Well, they got busted.
0: We'll do a show one night on Milli Vanilli, maybe.
1: Okay. I would like that. So, wow, as you're speaking again, I'm thinking, who were the mentors of the Beatles? Who did they look up to?
0: The Beatles loved Elvis. They loved anybody from Motown, the African American artists that were just so influential in their lives. They loved the Beach Boys. They loved Dylan. They loved anything they could get their hands on, even very obscure one-hit wonder stuff. They would somehow get the record. They would learn it. They would do it in their own style. And so, poets they had as mentors, they had artists who were mentors. They were just running around in that circle when everything was culturally exploding in England at the time. And they just fed off of it. They fed off of all this music. And then, of course, the people that they mentored came into their lives and they were enjoying their music, like Jimi Hendrix. They went to one of his shows at the Seville Theater in London in 1967. You know, they saw Jimi Hendrix, and Jimi Hendrix performed Sgt. Pepper's Lonely Hearts Club Band after only knowing it for a few days.
1: Well, could you imagine if you did a one-hit wonder and then the Beatles like took it on? How cool would that be? Oh my goodness. Wow. Oh, good stuff. So we are talking about John Lennon. He would have been 86 today. So that's what we got. Chuck Gunderson with us. And you can go check out Chuck's stuff. I mean, you got to do it. It's like huge book, and check it out and buy it for yourself and learn as much as you can. Go to somefuntonight.com, somefuntonight.com, and check it out for yourself. I think you're going to enjoy it. I know you're enjoying tonight. So am I. Stay with us. Connie Willis on Coast to Coast AM.

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4: Breaking news this hour from Town Hall, I'm Ron Taylor. Hurricane Isaias making landfall late last night with the eye of the now Category 1 storm crossing over the coastline of the western Florida panhandle near Destin. Parts of the region under a flash flood emergency as severe wind gusts, storm surges, and heavy rain continue to lash the coast. Over a foot of rain has already fallen in Florida. Hundreds of thousands are without power across Florida and Alabama. Iran is back on the table for military planners.
5: The Pentagon has told U.S. Central Command to finish preparations for a possible return to major strikes on Iran. Officials say President Trump has not set a date or made a final decision. The president has said the United States will not attack Iran before the midterm elections. The order comes as the National Security Team met at Camp David to go over the war. Willie Nelson, Washington.
4: Tempers flared during a Senate debate in Grand Rapids.
6: A fiery debate between Republican Mike Rogers and Democrat Abdul El-Sayed. Rogers calling El-Sayed a con man for describing himself as a doctor, despite not having a medical license. And on the topic of campaign funds, Rogers saying this.
7: So that means you're bought off by George Soros' family. That means that you're bought off by Hamas, Hezbollah, Al-Qaeda. Those people who are supporting you, pour that money into your campaign.
8: This is
7: you
8: a very
7: begged ridiculous. Chuck Schumer, begged Chuck Schumer. Matter of fact, you had to sneak by the trash cans in the back of the building to beg for that money.
6: Laura Winters hoarding.
4: ICE has begun a 45-day enforcement surge in California. The operation, reportedly called Operation Safe California, has already begun in San Diego. ICE and the Department of Homeland Security, which reported record numbers of arrests this summer, have not commented on the surge. President Trump touting a diesel deal with Russia. In a Truth Social post yesterday, the president said Russia will immediately supply over 300,000 tons of diesel fuel to the American marketplace. News and analysis at townhall.com.
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14: From the KTOX Route 66 Broadband Weather Center, I'm Eric Troyer. Right now in Needles, it's 86 degrees and mostly cloudy, with a slight chance of a shower or thunderstorm overnight and a low near 74. Saturday brings showers and thunderstorms, with a high near 80 and a low around 66. Up in Bullhead City, it's 88 and mostly cloudy, with storms possible Saturday. For over 20 years, the Tri-State's talk leader has been KTOX 1340 and 92.9.

0: 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Now, here's your guest host, Connie Willis.
1: We all shine on. Connie Willis here, Instant Karma, John Lennon. It is a John Lennon night here on Coast to Coast AM. He would have been 86 today. 1970s when that song came out. And he wrote and recorded it, Lennon did, on January 27th. It was released only 10 days later. That was it. And Phil Spector, he produced it. George Harrison played guitar. John described the sound he wanted as 1950s, but now. So we'll ask our guest Chuck about that when he comes back. I want to take a moment tonight to help a friend of ours here, a longtime friend of Coast to Coast AM. Many of you know him. Anthony Sanchez. Anthony Sanchez. Great guest here on Coast to Coast. I've had him on many times. He and I have worked together. He did a documentary and had me in it, and we talk and we get together and we talk about his ghost hunter apps and, you know, his book, UFO Highway. He's a great UFO researcher, software engineer. By the way, he's fantastic at that and fantastic at the ghost hunter apps. So we've done shows just on his apps. And by the way, he's the one who wrote my intro and outro here on Coast to Coast AM. Now, I played with it and created, made it mine, but he's the one who built it and said, here's what you want. I said, can you help me? I'm going on Coast to Coast. This is 12 years ago now. I said, I need a good intro and outro when I'm on Coast, something that people will remember. And it wasn't long. I mean, this guy can write. He is so creative. It's amazing. And his website is unreal. His work is unbelievable. He got that back to me soon. I made it mine, and I'm still doing it 12 years later. Now, at one point, if you guys may remember, Anthony got paralyzed from the neck down, and he fought his way back. He is a survivor for sure. He's continuously done that all his life. And also this year, Anthony was laid off in a SI-driven reduction, and he recently lost his best friend, Rick. And Rick was a great guy. I can see why that was his best friend. Now, he has already had his next job. He's got his next job lined up, okay? He got let go, but he's got his next job lined up. However, he needs some help covering a month of basic living expenses. So, asking the Coast family, let's help one of our own. He's been there for us. $5, $10, whatever you can do. Anthony is, he's needing somebody to pay it forward right now. So all you got to do is go to AnthonySanchez.com. AnthonySanchez.com. Help him out. You're going to find a GoFundMe there. And if you want to go straight to GoFundMe, you can do that and search Anthony Sanchez if you'd like to do that. But Anthony, you have fought your way back before. We're going to help you to do it again. You are a part of the Coast family, and thank you for being around as a good, fantastic go-to whenever we're looking for somebody that knows what he's talking about. Scheduled to be on with George Norrie next month. That's AnthonySanchez.com. 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

0: It's Coast to Coast AM. Hey there, Connie Willis back at you. John Lennon tonight's who we're talking about. His birthday today, 89. It was 89 or 86. Now I'm kind of messing it up a little bit there. Chuck?
1: 86.
0: 86, okay. 86, 86, 86. I'm going to do that the rest of the night now. So just correct me when that happens. I don't want email that comes and tells me it. You can do it. It's no problem. Do it in front of the world. That's totally fine. Author and historian Chuck Gunderson is who we are talking with. And you can go find his work, unbelievable work, somefuntonight.com. And that is the backstage story of how the Beatles rocked America, the historic tours of 64 through 66. I'm going to go back to that song we just played, okay? And ask you something about it, all right? So that we all shine on. Let's see. So John went from basically, why did John move from the group protest of Give Peace a Chance to a much more personal warning of instant karma in less than a year? I mean, just boom.
1: I think a lot of John's songs and all the Beatles songs that when they broke up and went out as individual musicians were very personal and reflective of their life and their experiences. And I think Instant Karma, I'm so grateful that you played that because it's absolutely one of my favorite songs.
0: Oh,
1: and
0: yay.
1: It's so apropos for everything we kind of live in this life. I mean, you really, all you have to take is that song title, Instant Karma, and flip it. Mm. And just like karma is instant, you know, John really believed that it kind of your stuff that you do, your experiences, your dealings with people is kind of going to have consequences and that actions are going to kind of happen right now instead of in another lifetime. If you believe in, you know, reincarnation or next incarnation or whatever anyone believes. And that we also need to kind of get out in the world and not be so isolated, but rather have experiences with people. And that will really help us kind of get out of this isolationary kind of state of mind that many of us are in with social media, things like that.
0: Well, it's interesting. It's interesting you saying that about John saying that because he had to be in close quarters and secluded along the way so people wouldn't just jump all over him.
1: And at the same time, he was like the influencer of the day, you know?
0: That's true. Yeah, that's true.
1: That we have.
0: Yeah,
1: that,
0: he would be an influencer. That's what he would be right now.
1: Exactly.
0: For sure.
1: Again, though, when John moved to New York, that was really his moment. He had 10, you know, really great years in New York before he was sadly murdered in December of 1980, only at 40 years old. We think of him as an older person, and it's like 40 is just so young.
0: Yes.
1: You know, his son, Sean, was only 5. We also have to realize, too, that John had another son, Julian, with his first wife, Cynthia, who was born in 63, I believe. And Julian is just an amazing person in his own right. Great musician, has a lot of wonderful social causes that he participates in. Is really a lot like his father. And a lot of times we kind of miss Julian in the story. And both Julian and Sean are just amazing individuals that have John's DNA in them and will go on and do some of the things that John did in his life that made him such a special person.
0: Mm-hmm. Yeah, I haven't seen Julian in a long, long time doing anything. But there's so much to see now out in the world. But the Beatles still stick out amongst all of the things that are out there now because things are, you know, just content is everywhere. Let me go back to the Beatles and segregated audiences.
1: Yes. So when the Beatles toured in the starting in 1964, they did that major tour in America again, where they did 32 shows in just 33 days, traveling some 20,000 miles from London back to London. America was a very different place that we know it now as. There was Jim Crow laws, there was segregation, and the Beatles really got their first taste of segregation when they came to America in February of 1964, and especially in Miami, being shuttled around in the backs of hotels and seeing the segregation that was kind of operating. And concerts in those days, especially with major artists, they were not allowing people to sit together, all races sitting together. They weren't allowing integrated concerts. Sure, there were integrated concerts happening, but on a much smaller scale. When the Beatles toured America, they were going to start commanding audiences of between 15,000 to, you know, 30, 35,000, which was a lot of people back then to go to a rock concert. And there were certain laws and certain municipalities where, you know, the law had not been passed yet where Jim Crow laws were going to be erased. So all the tour planning was happening prior to that civil rights law being enacted in July of 1964 by President Johnson. But before that, the Beatles manager, Brian Epstein, and his New York counterpart, who helped organize a tour, his name was Norman Weiss from General Artists Corporation. They were a talent agency. They inserted a clause into the Beatles' contract rider. Now, along with other things like providing clean towels for them, portable TV sets, dressing room mirrors, couple cases of cold soda, one of the most important things in their rider, which was only a page and a quarter long, Taylor Swift's has got to be 30, 40 pages. But in this rider, it said that artists will not be required to perform before a segregated audience, which was quite bold considering the act that Johnson would do in July of that year had not been passed yet. And so all the arenas booking them, the stadiums booking them, knew that this had to be in place. And they had to respect that. And John Lennon was asked one time, would you perform before a segregated audience? And his answer was very simple. He said, no. And I'd rather lose our appearance money if we had to do it. Segregation to them was so foreign. There was nothing like that in England where they're from. They performed with black artists all the time. It just wasn't a thing. Maybe in certain pockets, it just wasn't a thing. They came to America, it was completely different. And for four fresh-faced young guys from Liverpool, along with their manager, who, by the way, was not only Jewish, he was gay, which was illegal to be gay in the UK at that time, did this thing where they required everyone to sit together, all races, everybody, to enjoy this really great music that was coming out of England.
0: Well, you know, a lot of that stuff also shaped them. That shaped their music, no doubt, going through all this.
1: Absolutely. I mean, Motown was such a force for them. Barry Gordy's stable of artists, and it used to be called Tamla Records, was just amazing. And the Beatles covered many of those acts, especially the girl groups. They would take a girl group song that was talking about boys and make it a song talking about girls, you know, in their own style. They included black performers on their tours here in America. And if those black performers weren't allowed to stay at the same hotel that they were booked to stay, they would cancel the reservation and move on to the next city, which they did in Jacksonville. A lot of people think that Jacksonville was the only place that required this segregation rider, and it was not the case. It was in every concert the Beatles performed in America for all 3 years, that clause in their contract of performing before a non-segregated audience was in that. So it was not a special arrangement just for Jacksonville. It was for everywhere.
0: Right. Well, after John's more popular than Jesus statement produced record burnings, death threats, excuse me, did you find evidence that he became more frightened or guarded or aware that his words could endanger the other Beatles?
1: Absolutely. So in May of 1966, he gives this interview to this English journalist who they knew very well, Maureen Cleave, and which he said that the Beatles were becoming more popular than Jesus Christ. People would rather go to a Beatles concert than the church. I mean, he's a rock star. He's quipping around, you know, and no one took notice of it in England. Nobody. And it somehow found its way into a teenage kind of teenage magazine called Datebook. And it was about 2 weeks before the tour, the 1966 tour, would start. And somehow it came from that Datebook, and the journalist saw that and just blew it out of proportion. John was somewhat right in what he was saying. Secularism had really taken root in England. Churches were emptying out. It was only just the white-haired little old ladies that were going to church at the time. This cultural revolution was happening around the world, and religion was really kind of taking a back seat to everything. But in America, you know, it's much more of a kind of a religious society. And so when John said that, he really got ridiculed from that. And the press just skewered him as soon as they came to the first stop on that tour, which was in Chicago. But one stop in particular where they went was August 19th, 1966 in Memphis, Tennessee. Now, the home of Elvis, I mean, my gosh, this was their boy, their idol, you know. They could never go see him or visit him. But the religious extremism in the South, especially in the Bible Belt, organized Beatle record burnings, boycotting the Beatles. Parents were telling their kids they can't go to that show. And John was quite frightened by all this. I mean, you can see it from the very first press conference when they landed in America. He is nervous. He is kind of knows what he did. He's a naughty schoolboy at this time, if you can kind of imagine that. And he got caught, but he weathered through the tour. In Memphis, some kids brought some firecrackers and cherry bomb firecrackers, and they actually lit them and threw them on stage. And I was interviewing the press officer, Tony Barrow, for the book, and he said, Chuck, he goes, when those firecrackers went off, I was standing by the side of the stage. Every Beatle looked at the other Beatle to see if they had gotten shot. And so that was another thing that kind of took the luster off of touring, was, you know, these threats, death threats, bomb threats, people trying to get to the Beatles, them being sequestered in their room, them trying to do music that can't be recreated on stage. They were tired of the road. And luckily for all of us, they retired and went into the studio. If they had not done that, would we have gotten Sgt. Pepper? Would we have gotten Abbey Road? Would we have gotten the White Album if they were still touring? We don't know, but we're grateful that they stopped.
0: Chuck Gunderson is who we're talking to. You can find his work at somefuntonight.com. The book is Some Fun Tonight. It's the backstage story of how the Beatles rocked America, the historic tours of 1964 through 1966. He's an historian that is a joy to talk to. And again, somefuntonight.com is where you can go find his work. So the Beatles frequently could not hear themselves on stage. So at what point did John stop experiencing concerts as music and maybe began seeing them more as theater, obligation, maybe even farce?
1: Yeah, John would make quips at press conferences.
0: Yeah, he didn't hold back. Yeah, he wouldn't hold back.
1: Yeah, he didn't say it. Yeah, exactly. And they would say, oh, can you hear yourself on stage? And he'd say, oh, no, we don't have to. We have the records at home we can listen to. Sound technology back in the day was just not as it is today. If you go to your local coffee house and hear a singer-songwriter, he or she's going to have a feedback monitor, which means he or she's going to hear that music back to them where they're playing so they can hear what they're playing. That technology was not invented when the Beatles were touring in America from 64 to 66. They basically plugged their amplification all into one main board where it went out to the speaker columns into the venue or the stadiums. I don't know how they even knew where they were in the song. Yeah. They could not hear themselves singing, but I think it's from all the years and hours of playing together. Ringo would famously quip, like, how do you know where they're at in the song? He goes, oh, I just watch them wiggle their butt, and I knew right when to hit my crash cymbal or something. Sound technology didn't really kind of break through until the Rolling Stones toured America in 1969, was when they started getting sound amplification, feedback speakers, stage monitors, that type of thing. And there are some myths where the Beatles, in some venues, have that type of technology, but it's simply not the case.
0: Well, I got two questions for you here. I'm going to ask those two only because they may fit in together or they may somehow be kind of close together. But was there one particular concert that you believe John emotionally like decided that touring had to end, even if he had not said it out loud? And also at Candlestick Park. So I don't know if it was there or not, but did John behave like a man mourning the end of something or like a prisoner realizing the door had finally opened? And you got about 30 seconds to tell me that.
1: Yeah, so they probably, their manager probably had to kick him out the door as early as 1965 to go tour. And they knew it was over, that last tour of 66. And definitely Candlestick Park. They all knew at that moment, this was it, the very last show they're ever going to perform before a live, public, paying audience.
0: Chuck Gunderson, Connie Willis here. We are talking about John Lennon, 86 today he would have been. SomeFunTonight.com is where you can find out more about Chuck. And I think you'll do that too, won't you? We got more to come. Open lines later. Connie Willis, Coast to Coast AM.

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1: Celebrating Lennon's birthday today would have been 86. Imagine on Coast to Coast AM. 1971 reached number three in America and later became a UK number one following John's death. So the concept was inspired... Great song, one of my favorites. The concept was inspired partly by Yoko Ono's book, Grapefruit. And John later acknowledged that Yoko contributed so much to it that she should have received writing credit from the beginning. So that was Imagine. Good tune. And we'll ask Chuck a little bit about that when he comes back. Right now, I want to remind you, Ghost to Ghost is happening again. It's that time of the year. So the Ghost to Ghost submissions are needed right now. You know the show. Ghost to Ghost on Coast to Coast. I love that. What an ingenious title. And this is George Norrie's thing. This is his thing. So Halloween is almost here and we need your ghost stories now. So go ahead and start sending the best ghost story that you've got. And we just might pick you to tell your story on the air for our Halloween show on Friday, October 30th. I'm on Halloween night with the 31st with Willis Ween, but the man, our head guy, our main dude, George Norrie's got the ghost to go. So enter your, go ahead with your email, with your name, your phone number, and your best ghost story. 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

0: Connie Willis here, back on Coast to Coast AM with Chuck Gunderson. We are celebrating John Lennon's birthday this evening. He would have been 86 years old. And if you want to learn even more about all the things that we're talking about tonight, make sure you go and you look up Chuck's website at somefuntonight.com. So going back to the song Imagine, which beautiful song. Is it, Chuck, really more of a, is it really a general peace song, or is it a radical political manifesto disguised in a beautiful song, piano ballad? I think he's kind of good at that. Did the gorgeous melody help people accept its message, or do you think it allowed millions of listeners to avoid thinking about what John was actually proposing there?
1: Wow, that's a really loaded question. I think you, again, like, said it all. I think it's everything you said, and it could be everything you said. But for me, I take the song Imagine very personally. I want to leave the planet in a better place than when I found it. And I can only do that individually by the people I know or interact with or do some sort of commercial business with or whatever. I mean, I need to be my best, and I need to imagine all of us trying to help each other and make this place a better place to live. And I think John's song resonates with me because it encourages me and it motivates me to do that.
0: Who's your favorite Beatle?
1: Oh, man, it's every day of the week. Who is it? I don't have a favorite Beatle. I have a Beatle manager, Brian Epstein. I think he was a great manager. But gosh, if you nail me, most of the time, I'm going to say George Harrison. I love George.
0: Really?
1: Love everything about him. His humor, his spiritualism, his rock and roll edge, his style. I mean, if you look at him through the years, I mean, God, that 1968, like, White Album photo of him, he's just a great-looking rock and roll star, you know what I mean? And he's got great music. It's so underrated.
0: And he did have the great abs, like you were talking. He had some abs going on there. Now, you know, you'll find this interesting. The very, one, two, three. I think it was the third radio station I was at. It was all music radio. This was oldies. It was in Sarasota, Florida. And it was City Island is where this dumpy little WKRP in Cincinnati little radio station was. But you were in Sarasota, okay, in the beautiful Longboat Key and Siesta Key area, St. Armand Circle, beautiful area. But it was band-aided together. If you went to the bathroom in high heels, your heels would go into the floor. I mean, this thing was beat up, but we all loved it there. We were all just fun jocks on the air having a good time. And once in a while, I mean, some amazing people lived in that area, right? So one of the people that lived, I think her name was Sharon. It was George Harrison's sister. And from time to time, she would pop into the station and ask us to produce something or, you know, copy something. I think it was Sharon.
1: That's Louise
0: very
1: Harrison.
0: English name, right? What?
1: Yeah, Louise Harrison.
0: Oh, that's it. It was Louise. That's right. I'm sorry. Oh, that was way off on that, wasn't I? That's who it was. And she'd come in, and then she started picking me. Connie, can you do that? I'm like, I'm really bad technically. She's no, you do a good job. You know, she would come to our station often. it was kind of like, wow, this is kind of cool, isn't it? This is George Harrison's sister here. That's pretty neat. Did you ever meet her, or you just knew the name?
1: I did meet Lou. She's a very interesting person. And
0: yes.
1: Actually, she lived in America before the Beatles came to America. And actually, George was the first Beatle to visit America in 1963. His sister lived in Benton, Illinois. And if you go there to Benton, Illinois, there's a big, like, kind of a statue to George, like a painted kind of sign to George Harrison of his visit there. And he actually saw the sights. He went to New York City, went on top of the Empire State Building. If you Google George Harrison in New York, 1963, you'll see those images of him with that long hair, this tight suit. And people must have looked at this guy like, who is this guy? I mean, he is so weird looking. And next year they come and they're this global phenomenon, you know. Wow. It was after you know, a lot of hard work to get there. I mean, just by appearing on the Ed Sullivan didn't make him famous. It was really all that work they had done previously to get to that point. And that was really the thing that kind of broke him through.
0: All right, you're going to have to let me know when his birthday will be celebrated, because it sounds like you want to talk about him on another show. So we can definitely do that. Sounds like you got a lot, so that's cool. So, all right, did any of the Beatles, what was the UFO story? I mean, would they be listening to Coast to Coast AM? Would any of them?
1: I think they would. I mean, look, this would not be Coast to Coast unless we didn't have a UFO story, correct?
0: That's right. That's
1: so
0: right.
1: John claims that he saw a UFO while living in New York City. I believe it was in 1974. It was during his period when he was separated from Yoko. So he was living with May Pang, who

0: Absolutely. Yeah. He'd probably say, you know what? I want to be on with Connie again. Can I be on with Connie again? No, John, you've been on too many times this month.
1: Absolutely.
0: I love that. I love that. So, okay. Now you are just, you know, you're a huge fan, obviously, to do all the stuff you're doing with them and all that you've studied and all that you've learned. Okay. So you came to Denver. Tell me about the Denver, where I am, where I live right now. And you were telling me about this story. I was like, no, don't finish telling me, tell me on the air. So I'm looking forward to hearing the rest of this because the places you mentioned, I know. And now I know some of these little great backstories.
1: Oh, well, thank you. My wife and I really wanted to visit Red Rocks Amphitheater, which is in the foothills of Denver. It's an outdoor amphitheater built into these beautiful red rocks. And the Beatles appeared there on August 26, 1964. So it always been on my bucket list. I'd really love to see a show at Red Rocks. So one of our favorite acts, Duran Duran, was coming to Red Rocks. So we thought, this is a perfect time. Let's go see Duran Duran. We love their music. Going to go see Red Rocks. But while we're in Denver, let's book the hotel where the Beatles stayed those 2 days in August, called the Brown Palace. The Brown Palace is still there in Denver. It's the oldest hotel in Denver, built in the late 1890s. And so I called to book a room. And on the website, I noticed there were historic tours of the Brown Palace where you could go with the house historian and go on a little tour and hear about all the lore of the Brown Palace Hotel, which is quite interesting in itself. So I talked to her, I booked the room, and we booked a little tour. And so upon check-in, I was pleasantly surprised when the agent behind the desk said, Chuck, we're so glad you're here. And because you're here, and we know you're a Beatles historian, and you brought your book with you to give to us, thank you very much, we have booked you into the Beatles suite. And
0: wow,
1: I couldn't believe it. I mean, I was like, you got to be kidding me. Now, obviously, the suite has been reconfigured since August 26th and 27, 1964.
0: How could they have changed the sheets and the pillowcases? What was wrong with him? They should have kept it.
1: Well, if they did, they cut him up and they sold him off. But hey,
0: smart.
1: At least we were looking out the same windows that the Beatles would have looked out and would have seen the throngs of people below them yelling their name and saying, we want the Beatles, all night long. It was quite amazing. And then we also realized that it was 59 years to the day they were there.
0: That's amazing. That's like spooky even.
1: It was great.
0: That is so cool, because I lived catty corner to there when I first got here. I lived like kind of catty quarter to there, maybe a block or two away. And I remember, I didn't know the history of that place. I just know when I saw it, I went, wow, there's something about this place. It was beautiful on the outside. It was interesting on the inside. And it just has this vibe. To me, it was totally haunted, but it just had this vibe, too, of lots has happened here. And so for you to tell me that, I had no idea. And you had to feel that vibe as well, obviously.
1: I absolutely felt the vibe. And then to be at Red Rocks 59 years, almost to the day that they performed at Red Rocks to boot.
0: Lucky you. I haven't been there yet. I want to go there, but it's just awesome to hear music there.
1: One of the best places in America.
0: That's right. It's beautiful. I know that. And the sound is supposed to be amazing. Well, you're saying that. You're saying that.
1: Exactly.
0: So the Beatles did play there.
1: Yeah, they played there on August 26, 1964. They did one show. And believe it or not, they did not sell all the tickets. There was about Red Rocks had about a 9,000 seat capacity. And they sold about 7,000 tickets or so. But back in the day, Red Rocks was not like it is today. Way less security, way less ticket takers. And it was very easy for people, kids especially, to come up, jump the fence, and go sit for free at Red Rocks. So there was probably a lot of freebie people at Red Rocks that night. And pictures do show that it was filled almost all the way to the top.
0: Amazing place. And I'm so happy that you got to do what you got to do here at the Brown Palace. That's

0: I didn't know that. That was really nice surprise to hear that when you were talking about it. Okay, so Ron Howard's 8 days a week. Tell me about that and your part in that, your role.
1: Yeah, so 8 days a week was a project that the Beatles wanted to put together about their kind of touring years both a little bit in Britain and in America. And they kind of had an idea that they wanted to show a lot of concert footage from all over the place. And when they realized that they couldn't get the concert footage, they decided to kind of put a retrospect out of the Beatles' career from, say, 1963 to 1966. That was the core of the documentary. Of course, a big core of that documentary were the American touring years, 64, 65, 66. And a friend of mine had gone into Ron Howard's office one day to talk with him, because I'd been talking with some of the collaborators on the project. And they said, "Oh yeah, Chuck, we went in and your book is like right in front of Ron Howard's desk."
0: Nice. Congratulations.
1: That was great. Because I also know, too, that like the Beatles company Apple, after the book was released, they wrote about a year later and said that the four shareholders would like a copy of your book. Well, the shareholders are, of course, Paul, Ringo, Olivia Harrison, who's George's widow, and Yoko, who's John's widow. But that documentary is fun. I helped him on some of the aspects of the touring years in America, and it was really fun. I got a couple credits in the movie, and you know, it was great to be part of a Beatles project. I mean, I'll do anything for those guys. They're really good people. They're putting out great products still, and we'll still be talking about them another 50 years from now.
0: Did you get a chance to meet all of them?
1: Only briefly. I met Ringo very briefly at his exhibit in L.A. at the Grammy Museum. We helped put together an exhibit and some artifacts, and he was there. It was great to say hi to him. Also, a very, very brief encounter with Paul at the Cirque du Soleil Love show that they did in Las Vegas. But yes, very, very brief, but it was great to just be in their presence. George and John, no.
0: Man, and as much as you love George, but you met Louise, so that's cool. That's funny.
1: Hey, Louise was the next best thing, right?
0: So. That's right. That's right. Yeah, they'd always say she looks just like him, and I'm just thinking, I don't see it. I just see her. You know, she just look right at you and tell you what she needed, and you'd be like, okay, I'll get right to it. You know, she would come in, ask what she wanted, and then take off, and then she'd show back up again at some point. I was like, wow, that's pretty cool. So, How were the personalities of the Beatles? I mean, were they serious or were they little pranksters, or, you know, when they were just being them?
1: Everything you mentioned. They had so much about them. Their style, their wit, their boldness, their seriousness, their creativity, their musicianship. It was just all there. I mean, you put them in a movie and all of a sudden they're really great actors. You know, you put them in other situations and they're really good at what they do. Yeah. You have them talk about very serious things and they can talk about very serious things. And we have to remember that when the Beatles were the Beatles, they were in their 20s. I mean, we kind of think of them as like, oh yeah, they're doing the White Album and they're, you know, 40 or something. No. They were done with the Beatles. John, I believe, was like 30 or something like that, and he's done. They're just very young kids, and again, they're from Liverpool, this forgotten tiny seaside port town in England, and they just come together to this cultural force that just kind of changes everything. I mean, they go to India and they bring back all the Indian culture, and all of a sudden everybody's interested in yoga and eating different things, vegetarian and all that stuff. They wear these certain, you know, their hairstyles. Everybody's hair goes down after the Ed Sullivan show. You know, they want to play their instruments that they're playing, their brands that they're playing. They wear certain clothes. Everybody's going to wear those clothes. They were just trendsetters in everything that they did. It was just amazing to see.
0: Good stuff. Well, hey, I want to thank you for being here with me this time and talking about John Lennon and the Beatles. Do you want to say anything else really quickly before you take off, where people can find you, or any other last words?
1: No, I just really appreciate being on Coast. I love being on all the time. If you're interested in the book, obviously you can get it on Amazon. If you go to my website at somefuntonight.com, I will personally sign the book for you so you can have that for yourself. But always a great time on Coast. Keep the Beatles spirit alive. Keep John's mission, his life, everything about him alive, and the good things that he tried to promote for world peace, for loving everyone. Thank you, Connie.
0: Thanks, Chuck. We'll talk to you soon. Chuck Gunderson. You can go find him at somefuntonight.com, somefuntonight.com. And if you forget it, then check us out over at our website, and you can look up all the information of where to find him. Open Lines coming up next. Connie Willis here. It's Coast to Coast AM.

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5: Breaking news at townhall.com. I'm Ron Taylor. Hurricane Isaias has made landfall late last night with the eye of the now Category 1 storm crossing the coastline of the western Florida panhandle near Destin, Florida. Parts of the region under a flash flood emergency as severe wind gusts, storm surges, and heavy rain still lashes the coast. Florida's already had well over a foot of rain. Some 700,000 are still without power across Florida and Alabama. President Trump says gas prices will start coming down soon. He made the comment while referencing with the war in Iran during remarks at a Columbus Day event he hosted at the White House yesterday.
6: Oh, that's going to be over very soon, and prices are going to come tumbling down.
5: The president predicts gas prices will soon be back down to levels he saw in Iowa just before the start of the Iran war.
6: But I always look at the tag on top. And I saw $1.95, and then I saw $1.85 a gallon. We'll be down to those levels soon.
5: Football Hall of Famer Mike Ditka has passed away at the age of 86, his family announcing the news yesterday. Former NFL player and coach Ron Rivera remembers Ditka, who he played under when the Chicago Bears won Super Bowl XX.
7: I mean, he's a tremendous man who, you know, had a tremendous career, became an icon. And really just lived his life as the epitome of what it can be if you can come in and have success and work hard at it.
5: Among many achievements, Mike Ditka was the first tight end to be inducted into the Pro Football Hall of Fame. Reports say Katie Zachariah has been offered the job as White House press secretary. Zachariah briefly worked at the Department of Homeland Security, is also a lawyer and conservative commentator. She would succeed Caroline Leavitt, who left the position in August to spend more time with her growing family. ICE begins a 45-day enforcement surge in California. The operation called Operation Safe California has already begun. 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
16: From the KTOX Route 66 Broadband Weather Center, I'm Eric Troyer. Good evening. Here in Needles, it's 86 degrees under mostly cloudy skies, with a low tonight around 74. There's just a slight chance of an overnight shower or thunderstorm, then showers and thunderstorms move in for your Saturday, with a high near 80. Up in Bullhead City, it's 87. And Oatman sits at 82. You get news and weather at the top of every hour, 24 hours a day, right here on KTOX 1340 and 92.9.
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1: There's a jealous guy, John Lennon. The celebration of his music continues here on Coast to Coast AM tonight. Would have been his 86th birthday today. 1971 was that tune, and the melody actually began in India in like 68. As a completely different Beatles-era song called Child of Nature. And John later replaced the nature imagery with an unusually direct admission of insecurity, jealousy, and possessiveness. It was never released as a Lennon single during his lifetime. And some of you maybe have never even heard of that tune. Well, there you go. Hey, guess what's coming up next? It's Open Lines. So call in and let's talk here on Coast to Coast AM.
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0: Hey there, we are back on Coast to Coast AM. Connie Willis here with you. Great music. That was great conversation. Thank Chuck again for being there with us. Great information. Loved hearing the Denver story and the Brown Palace story in the Red Rocks. That's amazing. Just living here and recognizing too that those are unbelievable places that you definitely have to go. I've only done like a morning walk up to the Red Rocks. You know, a lot of people go, most people know it, even if they don't live here. Okay. So if you're saying, I don't know what that is, well, just go look it up. Go look up redrocks.com, I'm sure. And it's gorgeous. It's beautiful. And as soon as you see it, you're going to go, I want to be there. It is a concert hall, I guess, arena, I guess, right there in the Red Rocks that are just beautiful. And the seats go up. The stage is down below. You look down at the stage as the seats go up with the rocks all around you. And of course you see the Rockies, and it's just absolutely beautiful. And at nights with the different lights. But in the daytime, what happens is everybody that wants to walk and run and jog and run upstairs and exercise, or just go there to be seen, you know, or just to watch what everybody's doing. That's a big deal too. So I did see that. And of course I'm panting, trying to climb that thing. And there's a little hiking area around it too. So, you'll pant too if you walk up those steps, I guarantee it. I don't know if they have an elevator. They have to have an elevator somewhere, because I could barely do it. And I walk 5 miles a day. I was just like, I can't breathe. Somebody help me. So anyway, that was really interesting. And the Brown Palace is absolutely the vibe of hauntedness. it's gorgeous. It sticks out. I remember going by and I just stopped and I went, whoa, what is it? Cause there's, tall buildings all over the place around it. And I'm just looking at it saying, there's something to this. This is something special here. And so it was great to hear him tell that story. I didn't know it. I just thought it was always haunted. I could say that for sure. So, thank you again, Chuck Gunderson. Good stuff. So the lines are open, and with fall in the air, Halloween approaching, and Willis Ween waiting for us on October 31, I want to hear from you tonight. So let's make it autumnal. Let's make it creative, just a little creepy, because the fall, you get that crisp air, you get the football season, you get homecomings, right? You get parades, you get pumpkin patches, and the leaves all turn. It's just, and here it's really huge, not just to leaf peep, I think they call it, leaf peeping. You also get all the hot springs in the state of Colorado. And I know there's some other places too, but that's like a big thing too in these neat little towns. So fall is wonderful. Whether I was in Kentucky or Florida or Philly or, here or Northern California, it's just fall, right? Fall is really, really cool. So let's do some of this. I know you can call in and ask about anything you want, talk about anything you want, but what is your favorite fall activity? And let me just spark some people coming in with some ideas. What is your favorite fall activity? And does the arrival of autumn make you more interested in exploring the mysteries or the unknown? Do you believe fall is a better time to go Bigfooting? Have you ever had a strange encounter in the woods when the air turned colder and the leaves began to fall? I know Bigfooting wise, I enjoy it better in the seasons that are cool enough. Well, they're not too cold that you don't want to go, but they're cool enough to rid of the bugs, especially spiders in Alabama. Whoa, man, they're rough. They are rough. And would you rather visit a Halloween attraction designed to frighten you, or spend one night inside a location that's believed to be genuinely haunted? And where would you choose? So that kind of gets you into the thought in the mind that I'm thinking of for tonight, even though you could ask anything. So let's see what you guys do when we hit the phones here. Open lines. Let's see here. Oh my goodness. Where are we going to go? Let's go to first time caller Lance from Montana. Beautiful state as well, I hear. I haven't seen it yet, but I'd like to. Welcome to Coast AM, Lance. How are you tonight?
1: I'm doing quite well. Thank you, Ms. Willis. I just wanted to speak to Mr. Gunderson.
0: You did.
1: And I appreciate all the information that he brought to color in the, you know, the Beatles.
0: Uh-oh, did we lose him? I think we lost Lance. Okay, we'll go west of the Rock. Oh, there you are. Okay. We lost you there for a second. So,
1: go ahead. I'm sorry. Yeah, it's Montana, you know. Big state, not much cell coverage. So I'm pointing my phone the right way. Mr. Gunderson, I appreciate how much he brought to color in, you know, some of the bibliography of the Beatles and their personal lives and details. I think one overarching tenet of the conversation that was missing is how much every artist, I don't care if it's a two-man group, four-man group, or however, how beholden everyone is to the label to marketed and become famous.
0: Mm-hmm.
1: And I think, you know, as the Beatles, I mean, you know, this is, you know, common knowledge. They spent tens of thousands of hours, you know, as cover band in Germany, perfecting their sound, their technique, I think, just to find a way to, I think it's more about being creative market geniuses that are able to perform.
0: Do you think that was more of their label, or do you think that was their influence?
1: I think the label actually is the overarching control of what sound actually comes out on the airwaves. Think about it. Ever since radio and music were broadcast over the air, it's always been somebody that dictates, this is what the people want to hear, that we think people want to hear.
0: Yeah, they start molding it to only be 3.5 minutes long, et cetera, et cetera, right?
1: Exactly. So
0: that's right.
1: Regardless, I mean, I spent 15 years as a performing live musician, just as on-call talent.
0: Mm-hmm.
1: I've never taken a claim to fame for anything, but
0: But you know the life.
1: Yeah, exactly. And if you want to get somewhere and you want to be big, you better have your own money to create your own label.
0: That's right.
1: Hence Death Row Records. I mean, I'm not a big fan of rap or anything, but Dr. Dre, I mean, you know, out of nowhere, created his own sound, generated his own money to make his own label, and now it's an industry, his own industry. You know, but for the initial artists breaking in after, you know, I think it all ties into when music was electrified, the bass and then the guitar and et cetera. The label's always kind of been the one that holds the sway over what sound is actually produced and released over the airwaves. And
0: you know what? It's interesting that you're saying that, because I just, again, think of Billy Joel, because he would fight it. You know, he would fight them on it, and the label, and he would fight for his band. You know, we want you and not the rest of your band. He's like, oh, no, I got here because the rest of my band, we're all doing it. You know, he was constantly fighting with them. And maybe, you know, from being in it, did the Beatles constantly fight with the label, or did they just follow it back then?
1: That I cannot speak to, because I am too young and not privy to that information. However, I met Mr. Joel back in 1998. Yes, 1998.
0: Was he a nice guy?
1: He's a very direct man.
0: And I've heard that before.
1: I think that is what enabled his success.
0: Yeah.
1: Because we as individuals and the owners of our own individual sound and creativity do have the ability to say, well, I can capitulate to the label and be like, okay, we'll bend and flex a little because we can mass market to millions. Or I know artists that have spent 35 years in the industry, created their own recording studios and labels, and market to tens of thousands. But they do it their way, and they have the stiff spine. And, you know, I think with Mr. Joel is, you know, just straightforward. No, it's, you know, my thing. And being able to find some producer or, you know, back in his time, you know, 70s, early 80s, you know, an up-and-coming label that's looking for a solid talent to sign, that's like, hey, let's work together and we're going to kick everybody else in the chops and make a name for ourselves. Yeah. You can rise to that level of fame and individuality and, you know, create your own niche in the world.
0: Well, I can tell you this. When I did music radio, I was a jock for music radio for like 15 years. And at one point I was doing country music, and that was in the mid 90s when it was really, really happening. And all the different people that came in, we actually, you know, broke records back then. You know, we actually were helping them break their records, which is, I think, the only format that was doing that at the time. And so these people would come in, Garth Brooks, Travis Tritt, Clint Black, all the different country artists along the way, even, you know, we'd get the good classic ones as well with Willie and Waylon and Johnny. And you would see especially the new ones, you would see they had a crew with them, you know, marketing that song, talking about them, staying in the studio when you're interviewing them. I mean, it was amazing. So I found from the stories I've heard and what I went through was that at the time, it just seemed like the country singers and artists really had people really working with them, and they all enjoyed each other like a family. And I didn't always hear that from all the other types of music. What do you think about that?
1: True. If you look back to the early days of Cash and Waylon and all of them, they actually rode around in old station wagons with their producer and their agent.
0: That's right.
1: You know? And yes. if
0: they're family.
1: Yeah, exactly. And if one, good, bad, or indifferent, you know? Yeah. If one takes the time to research back into some of the early history, and this dovetails back to what I was saying about when music became electrified and all of a sudden the label became the precedent, and the artist started, I think Frankenstein created his own monster, and in a way today it's now destroying him, you know. Everything is beholden to the label, the marketing, your agent, your producer, and God, you know, God bless everybody that's got the talent to create, you know, and design a sound and create a band and stick together.
0: And deal with all that. Exactly. Lance, thanks for calling in. I want to thank you. I want to get to some other callers as well. But, man, I could talk to you all night about that for sure. I appreciate your thoughts because that's right on. You can talk about that for a long time. It's very true. And I should have gotten into that part. The time just flies, right? That was 2 hours with Chuck, but time just flies. And that would have been some good stuff to ask him. But, you know, it can be done in the future. He's still around. I bet he had some answers for that too. So thank you for that perspective. Let's go to wildcard line number one to continue with open lines and talk to Tim out of Alberta, Canada. Hey there, Tim. How are you? Welcome to Coast to Coast AM.
2: Hey, thank you, Connie. It was a great show tonight listening to Chuck. I'm just north of Lance, East Montana. I'm in Alberta. We're having a referendum vote in 9 days to go out on our own from Canada or join the States, maybe the 51st. Who knows? But 9 days from now, we'll
0: would you like out. That?
2: Personally, I would. I'm game for a change, but, you know, it's democracy, right? It's the vote. So we'll see what happens.
0: I love it. I love Canadians. I love Canada.
2: Well, you know what? My first serious girlfriend was an American girl, and I ended up working at Yellowstone Park at Old Faithful Inn, serving food to the staff.
0: Oh, wow.
2: She was there at the same time, and we're going to go to Red Rock for a concert.
0: All John right. Denver was there.
2: Yes. And I was on my motorbike.
0: John Denver.
2: And it was about 500 miles. I said, you know what? Return trip is just too long. So we never went. And I kind of regret that, but yeah.
0: Oh,
2: so
0: music, yeah.
2: I met Bryan Adams at the airport by chance. And get this, Leon Rimes, when she's performing in British Columbia at a mountain music festival, she was staying in the same hotel. I didn't know who she was. And my puppy, my little black lab, Cody, was taking the lake or getting ready to leave. And she saw him and came over and picked him up and hugged him and et cetera, et cetera. So anyways, she left with her parents, were getting ready to leave. The manager came over and said, blah, blah, blah, you know who that is? I said, no, I really don't follow country. So the Grammy Awards, was that winner, and there was that girl. She walked out in the street, stage to get a Grammy. I said, my wife said, Lynn, that's a girl from the parking lot. But anyways.
0: Oh, my. That's cool.
2: Yeah, and she became a star. That was, you know, that was 1996. Exactly. It would be the summer of 96 because my dog was a puppy then. But Chuck was talking about the Beatles. Now, you probably know this, Connie, that John Lennon, and happy birthday, John. He's probably listening to this program tonight with Art Bell in heaven with Fred Fernow and Cornelius White Sr. I'm sure of that. But
0: there you go.
2: They went to... this concert in England. Buddy Holly was in England performing, and Paul and John went to see him, and they were they were struck by his performance. And some people said, I don't know where I heard this, it could have been close, but the Buddy Holly band, the Crickets, was named kind of like after the Beatles, you know, insect. Did you hear
0: that's
2: about
0: right.
2: that?
0: That's right. That's right. Yeah. Yeah. I was playing old, even though I'm not an oldies, you know, my oldies are 80s, right? But during that time, I was actually working with oldies radio, which was the 50s and the 60s. You heard that. So,
2: I'm an oldie because I'm 72 next month, and I saw the Beatles on Ed Sullivan on a black and white TV back in the mid 60s. My older brothers, like, you know, 8 and 10 years older than me, you know, they wanted to see this. And so I was in the living room, and I thought it was really something. I ended up with a Yeah Yeah t-shirt. So there you go, right?
0: I love it. Hey, thanks for calling in and letting us know about that as Tim. And I hope, I'd love y'all to be the 51st day. Bring it on, baby. Woo! I like it. You know, not afraid to say, I think it'd be great. But, you know, we all have different opinions, right? Hey, Connie Willis here. Let's hear some... call and say what you want. It's open lines, but hey, it's up to you, whatever you want to talk about. Connie Willis here on Coast to Coast AM Open Lines.

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1: And whatever gets you through the night. Yep, that's John Lennon with Elton John. 1974 here on Coast to Coast AM and Open Lines. We still got the music going for you. Now, this became John's only solo number one in America during his lifetime. Elton played piano and sang harmony and then bet John that the song would reach number one. So John lost the bet and he joined Elton at Madison Square Garden, which actually became John's final major concert appearance. But that's what gets you through the night. At the beginning, it kind of sounds a little bit like Saturday Night Live music, doesn't it? I don't watch that anymore, but back in the day when I did, it kind of sounded like that sound. Well, and it was kind of during that time. No, it was a little later for me when I was watching that. So anyway, open line and you, but you know what? Right, because you want serious conversations and truthful information about the unknown, right? We all want to know what the truth is. And you come here hoping to get another piece of it or something, right? Well, unfortunately, a lot of hearsay can be repeated until it sounds like fact. It happens all the time. I see it and it kills me. There's a lot of embellishment out there and it can, it eventually becomes accepted as it being real and being passed down, that it's real and no one even knows where it comes from. So I'm not the person to study these subjects from a computer and know what's going on here. What's it, read everybody's books and their encounters. I'm doing it myself. Okay. I'm going into the woods myself. I'm going into the haunted locations. I've done it all my life and in places where activity is always happening. I am a lifelong experiencer and abductee. I've been taken throughout my life. I came out with that about a year ago here on Coast to Coast AM to tell you this is why I can talk about it deeper with a lot of the guests, because I'm coming from the experiencer side from it. So beside me is Jim Penniston, whose physical encounter at Rendlesham, 1980, the Rendlesham UFO incident, became one of history's most important military UFO cases and also gave us the Penniston Code. So together, Jim and I, we bring you now, it's pretty new, we bring you Connie Willis Live on YouTube along with Jim Penniston, and it's free for you, it's free for everybody. You can go, all my other shows are paid membership stuff, but this is free, we have a lot of fun, and what we do is we keep it real. Who better to get the truth from than real experiencers, and we are that. And we are looking for you, too, if you're one. So search us out, Connie Willis Live. 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If you forget the name of Connie Willis Live, well, you can find it. 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

0: It's Coast to Coast AM that you're listening to. It is open lines right now, and we're talking about whatever you want to talk about. I was trying to get into the fall, Halloween-ish kind of things happening, but, kind of hard after Chuck leaves with all the Beatles information and John Lennon and celebrating the 86th birthday that would have been. So I understand that you guys are wanting to talk about that, too. That's all fine. All good. Thank you for telling your stories. I appreciate it. It's always nice. So let's go to wildcard line number 3, Indiana. Let's talk to Bill. How you doing, Bill? Welcome to Coast AM.
1: Good morning, Connie. Thanks for taking my call. I wanted to thank you for making this show in part a tribute to John Lennon, who, as you've mentioned, would have been 86 years old had not been so tragically taken from us. And quickly mention that Coach Mike Ditka of the Bears passed.
0: That's right.
1: And he was 86. Right. So there's a little numerology going on there, perhaps.
0: Interesting.
1: I'm calling from a suburb just north of Indianapolis called Noblesville, and I've got kind of a wild Beatles story to relate. This took place when I was about a year old, so of course I wasn't involved, but the Beatles played here back in September of 64 at the State Fair, and actually on the 3rd of September they played 2 sold-out shows at the Coliseum at the State Fair. And they ended up staying at the Speedway Motel, where the 500 is held there, at the Indianapolis 500. And the story actually involves Ringo, and it's all well-documented, but I don't think it's that well-known. He had insomnia there early in the morning of September 4th and was kind of wandering around, and he ran into an Indiana State Trooper who actually took him out in his car for a ride around. He let Ringo get behind the wheel, and this is true. This sounds crazy, but he was tooling around, and another police car saw them, and they actually had to hide down an alleyway to avoid, getting pulled over by the other cop. Ringo then mentions to the state trooper that he's a bit hungry. And they drive up from Indianapolis, about 20 miles north near where I am in Noblesville. And this trooper actually lived on a horse farm here. And his wife ended up making some breakfast for him and hosting him.
0: Oh, how cool.
1: Yeah. And
0: excellent.
1: Yeah. They ended up going to a restaurant nearby here. But it's just very strange because here, one of the things Ringo talked about, like on David Letterman show, that he had actually evaded a police car in another police car and ended up taking this crazy ride up here to this horse farm in Noblesville. And while Ringo was out there kind of looking around the grounds of the farm, he saw the trooper's wife. And, I was talking to her, and she said something on the order of, I'll be glad to fix you some food, but you're going to have to hold your horses while I tend to mine, because she was out taking care of the horses early that morning. So this is all well-documented, but I bring this up because Chuck had mentioned earlier that it was very rare for the Beatles to get out and around the cities that they were in, like in Vegas, that story. But here was a case where at least Ringo really got to go and experience some of the local atmosphere, so to speak. So I just wanted to relate that. And thank you again for honoring John's memory.
0: Well, thank you for calling in. And that's great. Thanks for telling that. I had no idea about that. I bet there's some other little stories like that along the way that some of us will never, ever know. And I love those kind. Those are excellent. So we are enjoying open lines together and your phone calls. And so many, I never know who to talk to next. East of the Rockies, let's talk to Keith out of Cleveland. Hi there, Keith. Welcome to Coast AM.
2: Thank you, Connie. How are you?
0: All right, how are you?
2: Beautiful, on a beautiful fall day, have to appreciate
0: yes.
2: the weather while we have it.
0: Yes, absolutely.
2: Tremendous, interesting topics, and talking about the Beatles, because I grew up during their time, and just enjoying the music, and that type of music inspired me so much to be in the field.

0: And believe me.
1: Is that what you would say? What would you say? Would you say the news at KTAR? What would you do? Let me hear your.
0: How would you intro to KTAR in Phoenix? This is Keith. And believe
1: me. So I'm sorry. I interrupt your Beatles stuff.
0: No problem, because I miss being in broadcasting, because over 20 years ago, I went blind dealing with a certain health condition, but I'm doing very, very, very, very well. But in many, many ways, going blind made me appreciate music more. So still listening to the Beatles is unbelievable to me. I think I have every album they have, and within the last few years, when a certain artist, Paul McCartney, was coming to Cleveland, I said, I have to go. I have to see him. I have to go. And I was able to get tickets and literally almost front row because of being disabled. And I just happened to bring something with me, and listening to the concert and listening to him after the concert, I pulled out what I brought with me. It was a 45 that my parents gave me when I was a kid of Let It Be, and it was in pristine condition. And I figured, hey, I'm going to bring it with me. Why not? And then I figured after the concert, and he's meeting a few people, I was able to go up, meet Paul, and when I started talking, he goes, my God, that voice comes from you, because I'm only about 5'8". And then I said, Mr. McCartney, how much I love your music. And I said, I even have here with me a 45 in pristine condition of Let It Be, because it was my favorite song ever when I was a kid, and I still love it. And I asked him to sign it, and he did for me. And he said, you're more than welcome, and thank you, and enjoy.
1: Well, that's a great story. That is excellent. Congrats for meeting him. That's really special.
0: That made my whole time, it made me appreciate things so much more, and anything is possible, and we can still enjoy dreams and experiences.
1: That's right. That's right. Let me ask you this. Do you still have the record, the signed record?
0: Yes, I do. And of course, I have it in a special place in my house.
1: So I got to ask you this, too. What do you think it's worth? What do you think it's worth now?
0: Oh, boy. Considering that my dad gave it to me, because my dad had a store that sold records and so forth way back, and it was in such pristine new condition, and it's still in that condition, and with his signature, I don't even know if I could put a price on it.
1: I know it. I bet that's very special. Well, thanks so much for calling in and telling us your story. Thanks so much. And we'll probably talk to you again with another story. Since you love radio so much, you know how to call in and give us what we are looking for when it comes to something interesting to listen to. So thanks so much. We have open lines continuing here. And my goodness, let's see. Let's go to Mark, wildcard line number 4, Ventura, California. Mark, welcome to Coast to Coast AM. How are you tonight?
2: Oh, working process there. How about yourself?
1: Work in progress. Same thing.
2: I was surprised the author didn't bring up anything, because the Beatles had a bit of a dark side attached to them.
1: Well, you know, some of that was me asking questions, right? So, you know, he might have. I didn't go to the dark side. Tell me about the dark side, since you.
2: Well, they were connected through Theodore Adorno, and his real birth name was actually Weizengrund. I think he was German Jewish, and he was connected to the Tavistock Institute in England, which is controlled by the Royal Institute for International Affairs. And he was actually the originator of a lot of their early music, because the intelligence

0: Christian communities, not only in England, but also in former Soviet Union, as well as in the United States. They noticed Elvis and other performers and the influence they had on the youth and the changes that they can make. And then the funding, because I remember the first caller mentioned, you know, about labels. Well, they had funding from the Carnegie Foundation, the Rockefeller Foundation, the Guggenheim Foundation, the Mary Van Kleck and the Russell Sega Foundation, the Smith College Foundation, Vanderbilt Foundation, and as well as many others. There was even money coming in from Soviet Russia, if you believe, through Hans Eisler, and they had the International Bureau for Music Development, headquartered in Moscow. And so this Theodor Adorno, or his real name, Weizengrund, in the 1950s, he actually wrote a book, Authoritarian Personality, and he wrote it with three other people, with Frankel Brunwick, D. Levinson, and R. Sanford. And basically was how they can use the influential figures to make changes through the susceptible youth, kind of like putting youth against adults, children against parents, men against women. And this is only the not only the Beatles, but also the Rolling Stones, The Who, Led Zeppelin, kind of what you call the British invasion. So there's intelligence community. There's, I guess you could kind of classify as mind control. There's a dark side to this. And I think this gentleman, Theodor Adorno, is also responsible for when you do the records backwards. It's in the Beatles, I think it said Turn Me On, Dead Man. And then on certain Led Zeppelin albums, there's also some kind of messages. So there's a much darker side, not only to the Beatles, but the Beatles were very influential. And my belief is... they took out John because I think he changed, became more independent. And as you recall, the doorman at the building where he lived was a person connected or a former employee of the CIA on his last day of his life. Because, you know, they don't like influential people that kind of cut their connections with them because they're still useful. So I just wanted to share that with you and your guests.
1: No, I appreciate that because I know that. So thank you very much, Mark, for calling in. I did not know anything about the dark side of the Beatles. And the reason why he didn't bring it up is because I didn't ask anything like that. You know, that time just flies. It flies when you're on here. People say, you know, I'm going to be on coast for a couple hours. That's long. You know, that's a long time. And it's late at night. And I'm like, it'll fly by. And every time it's like, oh my goodness, it's already time to go off the air. You know, there's so much more to say. That's right. But, you know, it does fly by. And when people do say that, that's a compliment because it means you had a good time. It's certainly not, oh, I dragged at 1 a.m. in the morning. I lost sleep because of the show. No, no, no. Everybody's pretty happy about being on, and great success afterwards as well, and a joy to be on it. Do we have enough time to grab somebody else here? What'd you say? I'm sorry. No? Okay. Thanks. Producers are great, you know, so we're doing open lines. We talked about, because we're celebrating John Lennon's 86th birthday today, right? So we talked to Chuck Gunderson. So I know a lot of you still want to talk about the Beatles in some way. That's fine. And others, yeah, bring it on with the Halloween, the autumn stuff. I know people now. I've actually around. I always try to walk 5 miles a day, and I go through this neighborhood, and they already compete, right? They compete. The houses, they're those kind of houses that compete with the other house across from them or next to them. So it's very Halloweenish everywhere. I love it. It's so much fun. And then as soon as this, I think usually November 1, all of a sudden, they go back into the gourds and get ready for Thanksgiving and then a Christmas, too. So, but it's fall, it's crisp, it's wonderful, feels great. So call in, talk to me, whatever you want to talk. Like it. Open lines, Connie Willis,

0: 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We knew confidently they're going to get what they need for life.
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9: As ECS moves north, residents of the Florida Panhandle will wake up to assess the damage hurricane that made landfall late last night. Escambia County Sheriff Chip Simmons is asking residents to stay in their safe place and allow first responders to clear roadways.
10: Even when the sun comes up, even when the winds die down, if you could just give us a couple more hours again to assess these roadways and to make sure that that it's safe for people to traverse.
9: The sheriff says it appears people listened to warnings and cleared out of Pensacola Beach and low-lying areas before the hurricane's arrival. The storm has weakened to a Category 1 as it moves inland. The region is dealing with widespread flooding, severe wind gusts, storm surges, and heavy rain. Well over a foot of rain when inundated Florida within an hour of the landfall. Over 700,000 customers are without power across Florida and Alabama. Football Hall of Famer Mike Ditka has passed away at the age of 86.
11: Ditka coached the Chicago Bears when they won Super Bowl 20. As a player, he was drafted fifth overall by the Bears in the 1961 NFL Draft. He also played for the Philadelphia Eagles and Dallas Cowboys and went on to become the first tight end to be inducted into the Pro Football Hall of Fame. In a statement, his family said, quote, "While the world knew Mike as a Hall of Fame football player, legendary coach, and leader of the Chicago Bears Super Bowl 20 championship team, we knew him as the heart of our family." I'm at Mattinson.
9: Mike Ditka was 86. There's a new name in the mix for the White House briefing room.
12: President Trump has tapped conservative commentator Katie Zachariah to become press secretary. Officials have not said whether she has taken the job. Zachariah had a short stint speaking for Homeland Security and now handles communications for Truth Social. The seat has sat empty since Caroline Leavitt stepped down in late August. Willie Nelson, Washington.
9: News and analysis at townhall.com.
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16: From the K-Talks Route 66 Broadband Weather Center, I'm Charles Dixon. Right now in Needles, we're at 84 degrees under mostly cloudy skies, with a slight chance of an overnight shower or thunderstorm. Saturday, a high near 94 with a slight chance of afternoon thunderstorms, then a low around 74. Sunday brings showers and thunderstorms and a high near 80. Up in Bullhead City, it's 87 and mostly cloudy. K-Talks 1340 and 92.9 has your news and weather at the top of every hour.
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1: John Lennon, 80, would have been 86 today. You're listening to Coast AM. That is number 9, Dream, the name of the tune. Okay, that's, you're going to love this. 74, 75 hit. So the song, it's called Number 9 Dream. Okay, the song famously peaked at exactly number 9 in America. Okay, John was born, of course, October 9th. That's what we've been doing tonight. Lived as a child at 9 Newcastle Road. And believed the number 9 followed him. Isn't that interesting? So the song grew from an actual dream and a string arrangement he had actually created for Harry Nilsson. So really, that's interesting, isn't it? And I love that tune. Oh my gosh, it's just absolutely, it's beautiful. Love that one. So a quick reminder, some of you guys are texting me and I'm getting the messages. Okay, I got it. Anthony Sanchez, longtime Coast to Coast AM guest, just asking for some help right now. He's going through some tough and rough times, but he's on his way up, but he's like needing help just for a little bit. So he's got a GoFundMe, and he's part of the Coast to Coast AM family. He's been a guest with us for many, many, many years. UFO Highway, Ghost Hunter Apps, you've heard him, Anthony Sanchez. So you can go to GoFundMe and look up Anthony Sanchez. Help him out, because he's definitely given you some stories and some great things as well to read or to experience. So go to anthonysanchez.com if you'd like to do that too. So let's help out our Coast family that way, right? AnthonySanchez.com. Open lines continue here. I'm looking forward to what you're going to say or tell or ask next here on Coast to Coast AM.
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0: We're back on Coast to Coast AM. I'm Connie Willis. Thanks so much for being here and all the nice messages you guys are sending. If you missed the peak of the, I hope I do okay, but if you missed the peak of the Draconid meteor shower last night and you think, oh, I missed it. Well, you might still be able to catch a few tonight and even, you know, later tonight, like now and then later tonight. They are slow moving meteors created by debris from the comet Jacobini-Zinner. I think that's how you would say it. They appear to come from Draco the dragon. And, you know, all you do is go somewhere safe and dark, away from the city lights, shortly after nightfall, and face north or northwest. Put away the phone, you know, give your eyes a chance to, you know, adjust to the light. And you won't need a telescope or anything like that. Of course, if you have something, you can probably see a whole lot more, right? But there you go. Make sure you get a chance to look up in the sky and just enjoy. You know, there's not a better audience in the world that would do that except Coast to Coast AM audience. So you guys are already ahead of me, I'm sure. But isn't it nice that we all share that joy and we actually do take the time to put the phones down and look up? And that's when you see all the things that we talk about here. So anyway, open lines continue. We're going to go west of the Rockies talking to Randy from Sacramento. Hey, Randy, welcome to Coast AM.
1: How are you, dear? You know what? Since we lost Art and Ian, you're the only one I would stay up way past my bedtime for.
0: Oh, well, thank you.
1: I want to appreciate thank you that. For remembering John Lennon tonight, nearly 46 years after we lost him in 1980. You know, I've always found it remarkable that those four lads who grew up in the shadow of World War II in the bomb-scarred Liverpool would eventually give the world such a powerful message of love and peace. You know, John was a rebellious fucker. Paul gave us those wonderful grandma songs. George was and Ringo just seemed to be
0: grandma songs.
1: Right?
0: That's right.
1: Well, on the other hand, you had
0: grandma songs. You got to say something about that. What's the grandma songs? Because I love grandma. Paul, and now I'm going to wonder about this.
1: Well, that's what Paul, I mean, that's what John used to call him. Oh, okay. Yeah. Give us some more of those grandma songs.
0: Oh.
1: Well, on the other hand, the Rolling Stones, the same era, took a harder blues-driven road. You know, the Paul used to call them, the great blues cover band, you know. And yet the Beatles somehow found their way through that to a beautiful, simple message, all you need is love. You know?
0: Yeah.
1: And Connie, a little note, my wife Cindy Nelson recorded a song, We're Not Falling from Grace, following the September 11th attack in 2001. And you were kind enough to play her recording on Coast to Coast in 2011, the 10th anniversary of 9/11. I've never forgotten that.
0: I remember that.
1: And neither
0: I remember
1: she.
0: That. That's sweet. Tell her I said hello and thank you both for listening. And
1: you know, it can carry us through tragedy, remind us for sure of humanity. And perhaps bring us a little closer together, right?
0: That's right. And I like your message as well. You're talking about uniting.
1: Mm-hmm. As John reminded us, all we're saying is give peace a chance.
0: That's right. Thank you, Randy, for calling in. Appreciate that. You guys, it is, you know, doing the show tonight about John Lennon and his birthday and celebrating that and doing all that kind of thing. It's nice you guys calling in with your stories and your perspectives and your thoughts, because they go beyond even what I would see or ask about. And that's what's great when we get to do something like this here on Coast to Coast. I love it. So thank you again, Randy. Open lines continuing. We're going to go first time caller, talk to Avery out of Cedar City, Utah. Hi, Avery. Welcome to Coast AM.
2: Hello, Connie. Yes, I'm a first-time caller, but I've been listening since Art Bell, so you know I'm in my seasoned ears. And I've been listening a long time, and I never thought that I would be a caller, but tonight I decided to throw in a story to contribute back after listening all these years.
0: Okay.
2: And before I go into before I go into the main topic, I would like to contribute a token for John Lennon as well. and it's very simple, is that I have been listening to his Plastic Ono Band album for a long time, and I feel that when I heard that album, I advanced just a tiny little bit more spiritually, and whenever I listen to him, I always feel like I go in a spiritual place, in a place of psychological enlightenment, and I really love the man. So
0: I can understand that.
2: Yeah. With that said, I want to tell you that back in 2003, I had a haunted house, and I never believed really that much about ghosts walking around, even though I was a longtime listener. I thought, well, it's very interesting, but I've never had any experiences like that. But then I finally got a haunted house. And I had a spirit that walked around the house, and I could feel it walk through my body, and my lady could feel it walk through her body, and more interestingly, my cat could watch it. I discovered that the cat could just watch it move around. And so I learned something about cats, and I learned to believe that ghosts or entities do exist, and they do move around us. And then I sold that house and moved into a new house in 2013, and I've been in that house now for 13 years. A friend of mine passed away recently, and he was a bit older than I was, probably by about 10 years, and he recently passed away. But we used to have a lot of deep spiritual conversations, and we talked about crossing over, and if he crossed over to, you know, come back and give me a sign that he's crossed over and he's there. And it was all just, it became normal conversation for us. We talked about this all the time. After he passed away, I rode over to his house on my little mini bike, and I did a little candle ritual for him and left a note there on his fence. Of course, he's not there, but I just did it for him. I left a little note, and I said, thank you for the experiences. Thank you for the lessons, both intended and unintended, because sometimes we learn lessons unintentionally. But I had a great experience knowing him. And then after I did that, I went back home, I went to bed, and I got up in the morning, and I have two fans in my living room up in the ceiling. They're very high, and one of them was spinning. And I had never turned that fan on the whole time I lived in the house. So that fan has not been on since I moved in for 13 years, because I just don't use them. I don't need them. So that fan was spinning. And I asked my lady, "Why did you turn the fan on?" She says, "I didn't turn it on. I walked in, it was on." And I said, "Well, I didn't turn it on." And it's very high up. You have to climb up on something to reach the chain. So I climbed up on there and I looked at the chain, and I never got up there even to clean it. And there was dust all over the knob that you would pull, and so I know nobody touched it. So I pulled the chain and stopped the fan, and left my fingerprints were on, my fingers were on there, and the dust was knocked off of the knob. So I know nobody physically turned it on. So I thought about it, and I thought, well, maybe this was my friend Paul who passed away. And I thought, well, maybe it's him. And we kind of let that go for a little while and kept thinking about it. And I thought, well, you know what? It probably, if it was a ghost, it was probably Paul's ghost. And the reason why I believe that is because Paul was a helicopter pilot in his career. And what better way to let me know there than spin the fan blades?
0: Isn't that interesting?
2: Mm-hmm.
0: And that, you know, that's what happens. And when you do see something, and you not only know that you know that you've seen something, but usually there's some sort of message to you. You know, it's for you. And you described that exactly. You know, that was a personal experience as well. And the symbolism of it, that's really, really something. Wow. Yeah, great story.
2: There's just one little tiny piece that's part of it, is that I have two fans. And the fan that was on was the west side fan. And he lived just to the west of me.
0: Excellent.
2: Thank you. Thank you for
0: everything. Thank you.
2: Thank you for the show.
0: Yeah, you are welcome. And thank you. Very nice. I appreciate that. Love calls like that, and love when people, you know, it touches you like that. There's so many others, and you all know that better than anybody, that you've experienced stuff. And then when you tell some of the outside world, they just think you're nuts, you're crazy, whatever. But you advance to different levels, don't you? Because when you experience something, you just know that we're so tiny in this big world that we know nothing about, and what's happening around us. I think it humbles you a lot, and very nice story. Appreciate that. Open lines continuing. Let's see who we can talk to next. Let's go to wildcard line number from Colorado. Deborah, welcome to Coast AM.
3: Thanks, honey. Hi, how are you?
0: I'm good. How's it going?
3: It's going good. So I have got a cool, creepy autumn thing for you, and it's in Colorado.
0: Okay. Perfect. I know, that's what I thought. I'm like, and it's in Colorado. Where are you in Colorado? Or
3: I'm out in the boonies in Colorado. It's southeast Colorado, sort of in the La Junta, Rocky Ford area.
0: Okay.
3: But, I mean, I live in a village of like 10 people, so that's kind of where I
0: Good for you, though, if you enjoy that. That's perfect.
3: Hey, it works for me. I love it. So,
0: perfect.
3: You know what? You may have already heard about this because you're a Colorado girl now.
0: I don't know. Go for it.
3: Okay, brace yourself. So every fall,
0: okay,
3: starting in late September and running through mid-October, there is a tarantula migration.
0: Oh, I didn't know that was here. I knew about those. I didn't know it was in this state. Oh, my gosh.
3: Yeah. So that's number one. So there's Colorado brown tarantulas. And so their thing is that the females can live to be like 25, 30 years old. The males, not so much. And in the autumn, the males begin their migration, and they are looking for love. And so they find the females' burrows, and they cap on them, and they consummate. And then the males have to run like the dickens, because if they don't get out soon enough, the females will eat them. And so that's how it happens every year. And you can see them, like, you drive down the highway. There's a tarantula festival in La Junta the last weekend of September every year. And it's
0: so you've already had it.
3: Fun. We just had it.
0: So you've already had it. Yeah.
3: We just had it, but the tarantulas are still here. They don't really care about the vendors in the street art, you know. They have their minds on other things.
0: That's right.
3: So if you wanted to fly down this weekend, you could probably catch them. You just they're so cool. They are so cool, Connie.
0: Are they? You think so?
3: Yeah, they show up.
0: They don't go in your...
3: You go out, like, I don't know, about an hour before sunset is when they're active. And I mean, if you Google it, you just Google tarantulas La Junta, it'll just give you scads of things. So that's one thing that I have to tell you. The other thing is that the tarantulas have a natural enemy called the tarantula hawk wasp. Its sting is the most painful sting of any insect on the planet, and it stings the female tarantulas with something that is so painful it paralyzes them, and in the process of stinging them, it inserts an egg inside them. And it's just exactly what you think. The egg gestates, it eats the tarantula from the inside and explodes it. And that's how the wasps are born. And I've been stung by one.
0: Oh, what was that like?
3: It was murder.
0: Mm.
3: It was so
0: where
3: painful.
0: Were you stung? How did that happen?
3: Oh my God, they're shifty is what they are. I was doing yard work and I was cleaning some desert grass away from the foundation of an outdoor building. And I had on this blue chambray work shirt. I came back on the patio to take it off and I felt this pain that I've never felt before. So this thing I had disturbed, the tarantula hawk wasp nest, and climbed up my chambray work shirt sleeve. And as I was taking the shirt off, it nailed me, and it nailed me about 3 or 4 times. And it was so painful. It lasted for 2 months. The pain did. I had a welt the size of a golf ball, and then a divot in my skin, and it's all healed up now because I'm remarkably regenerative. But so there's those. And then the other thing, I know that you're an Alpine Mountain girl. You've got to come out to this high desert prairie. It is so spirit laden.
0: Okay.
3: There's the spirit of the land, which is extremely pronounced. And then there were a lot of homesteaders out here, around, you know, late 1800s. And it's a harsh life, and a lot of them didn't make it. And they walk the land.
0: We gotta go. We got to go time-wise, but I appreciate the warnings and the information as well. And I think I remember hearing your scream when that thing did what it did to you. Oh, my goodness. Stay with us. Open lines continue on Coast to Coast AM. Woof.

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1: Enjoying the music right along with you. John Lennon, just like starting over on Coast to Coast AM, celebrating his 86th birthday is what he'd be today if he was still with us. That's from 1980, John's first single after a five-year recording break and the final single released during his lifetime. It became number one in America and Britain after his murder, and the opening bell was Yoko's Wishing Bell, which John had said something like it connected the anguish of mother with the renewal of starting over. So always deep, right? John always deep. And we got, I think we got like one more coming up before the end of the show. So thanks everybody for being here. If you ever wonder where I am and what I'm investigating or what I'm doing next, I appreciate all the letters that you guys send. Well, then go to ConnieWillis.com. And that's, you know, while you're there, you're going to see everything that I do, all the expeditions, things like that, that you can join and be a part of. But while you're there, sign up for my free newsletter. It's called Where's Willis? 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It's the easiest way to stay connected. Make sure you never miss the next show, a live investigation to creepy hotspots, and some really amazing, real, strange additions. 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

0: It's Coast to Coast AM. We're still here with open lines and some more calls to take about whatever you'd like to talk about. It's always fun to, you never know, you know, it's live radio, right? So you just push that button and you go, hello. You never know what you're going to get on the other side. So I do want to say that to everyone who has emailed me, written to me, posted something kind, taken up for me when somebody was not so kind, or simply listened quietly in the darkness, I just want to say thank you. You may never know what your words mean when they reach the person on the other side of the microphone. And a broadcaster speaks into the night with faith that somebody is out there. I actually feel you. And it's been for 12 years now that you have answered me by saying, we're here, Connie. And I hear you. I appreciate you. And next Wednesday, I think it's Wednesday, it's October 14th. That is my 12th year of being with Coast to Coast AM. And I've loved every minute of it. My first guest was Bishop James Long, and two of my favorite people, Bishop James Long and also Dr. David M. Jacobs. That was my first guest ever, and so happy to have had them. So again, thank you so much, and I carry your kindness with me every time this microphone turns on. Appreciate being here. So as we continue open lines, some of y'all are getting creepy with those tarantulas, I can tell you that much. And I've got a lot of spider stories, and maybe one day I'll tell you. Let's go to wildcard line number 5 and talk to Eric out of Nevada City, California. Is that how you say it, or is it Nevada there?
1: Nevada.
0: Yeah. I think I... it is Nevada. Okay, I think I ask that every time.
1: Oh, God, what was that movie? Someone went Clint Eastwood and Lee Marvin, where it was a musical... They had a place called No Name City. That was actually what Nevada City was before they named it. It didn't have a name for a long time, you know, so. And it's burnt to the ground.
0: It was a musical?
1: Yeah.
0: It's a musical with Clint Eastwood?
1: That's it, Paint Your Wagon. Yeah, I know.
0: Does Clint Eastwood sing?
1: Really sing. But
0: okay.
1: I love
0: he gave it the old college try.
1: He couldn't carry a tune in a bucket, you know. Anyway, I know you're a big Bigfooter. You know, we've talked before about the family that used to come across here. Well, there's at least one of them back. I don't know if it's them or if it's a different one. Probably about 3-4 weeks ago.
0: Or family, right? Could be family generation.
1: Just one this time. Well, there might have been a family, you don't, though, because the stink...
0: I mean, it could be a son or daughter, right?
1: Huh?
0: It could have been a son or daughter. It could have been a son or daughter from the ones from previous.
1: Possibly.
0: That's what I was thinking. Just kids.
1: Yeah. My neighbor's dogs. I mean, we've lost all our dogs over here, and I'm kind of waiting to try to find another border collie because they're just so doggone smart. But the neighbor's dogs patrol our property at night and help run the bears off for me. Three nights ago, we had 5 damn bears here. They went off 5 different times. But about 3-4 weeks ago, they went off, and I'm used to their barks. I can tell if it's a bear, if it's a mountain lion, and there's 2 of the dogs. They're good-sized dogs. And it's a high-pitched squeal, but they went really super high this one night and disengaged whatever it was real quick. So I, you know, grabbed some artillery, headed out the door with my hat light on. And when I got out there, I'm walking through this waist-deep grass, and oh, my God, that's smell. You know, I've never gotten close enough to smell them before. I've seen them at a distance, but man, it had to be. I've been nose to nose with a black bear up here, and those things stink, but they smelled really good compared to what I was smelling.
0: Really? Oh, you know what? I have seen 8 of these things, Eric. Eric, I've seen 8 different ones. I've never smelled one. One's never smelled. Maybe I'm lucky enough to get those that groom.
1: What that was that left that smell, because I didn't see it. But I was thinking it was probably a Bigfoot, because, I mean, that 3-foot tall grass was flattened in through there. And like I say, I've smelled bears. I've been close to a mountain lion. Of course, they don't really stink. They're just big, you know, and...
0: So did you lift up your arm to make sure it wasn't you?
1: Oh, absolutely. That was the first thing I did. Are you kidding?
0: Is that me? I'm embarrassed.
1: I'm like, oh, my God. I know it's been, you know, I live up in the woods, but good
0: it's
1: Lord.
0: It's been a little bit, but.
1: You know, I've smelled dead animals before. Like I say, bears, they really stink. And when I was nose to nose with that one, their breath is even worse, I'm telling you. You know, I've lived up in these mountains all my life, and I have never smelled anything like that. It didn't smell
0: like something dead.
1: It was just really pungent.
0: It was pungent. Do you think that some people actually smell bear and they think it's a Bigfoot?
1: No, this was a totally different
0: smell. Because they smell?
1: Bears just stink.
0: Yeah.
1: You know, they smell like...
0: But you're used to it. You're used to that, right? A lot of people come in from the city and just go to, you know, Bigfooting once in a while, right? You know what I'm saying? I've never smelt a bear.
1: Well, I live off grid up here, Connie. I mean, everything inside.
0: I know you.
1: Is on batteries. You know, I'm running battery powered lights, and I got a little battery powered fan, and I pretty much do the 1940s thing. I only listen to radio. Well, the rats kind of ate the cord off the back of the TV set. Went and got another cord. By the time I got it to put it on the next day, they had chewed that up, too. So.
0: This sounds like the making of a Dateline or 2020 show. Oh, no, the beginnings of it happening.
1: Oh, man, I'm telling you. It's a bit on the rough side, and I hit genuine way past senior citizen a while back, and that's kind of a hard pill.
0: But you just love that. Yeah,
1: September 1st, I turned 65, and I'm like, oh, my God.
0: Oh.
1: And I've had a lot of
0: broken bones. Okay, well, happy birthday.
1: Well, I look at it this way. I can still, as bad a shape as I'm in, I can still cut my own wood, and I still split it with a maul. So, you know, I must be doing something right. I finished up one of my long trips today twice a month. Once I run down to an Indian casino once a month, usually on the 1st. Because they're about 80 cents a gallon cheaper on their gas. And I fill up the rig in 6 or 7 gas cans, and that gets me through the month because I really don't go a lot of places. Nevada City and Grass Valley are not what they were when I was younger, when growing up. I

0: acetaminophen and stuff like that, because I have a lot of headaches. I got hit in the head a lot when I was younger.
1: Well, don't tell the ladies that. Don't tell the ladies that. Don't say you always have a headache. Just, you know, tell them they're pretty.
0: No, I'd never tell them that. Good. Even if I did have a headache, it wouldn't make any difference. No, I go down there because, you know, I can actually afford it. I paid all that money into disability, and, you know, you get squat. They give you as little as possible, you know. And so I've had to become rather inventive on how to get by through the month, you know. And I manage, you know. It's not great. Everybody goes, how do you do it? On what little do you get? And I said, simple. You do without, you know.
1: Yeah,
0: and
1: up here
0: in the woods,
1: you figure
0: I really don't need much, you know. I finally had to give up on my old vehicle, and I borrowed some money off of my old fire captain, and used to be in the fire department, and went and bought another one. It's got a few issues, but, you know, it's got the cargo room I need, so, you know, because I load up, like I say, twice a month, and I kind of like it up here, you know. It's like you going out there in those mountains in Colorado, Bigfoot and stuff.
1: Love it.
0: I
1: love
0: do it every day. We've got a.
1: I feel like I'm at home.
0: Huh?
1: I feel like I'm at home.
0: Oh, yeah. This is home for me. I mean, I had a couple of gals tell me, you know, Eric, I think you're married to Sierra Nevadas. And I'm like, you know, I think you're right. I did.
1: I think you're right.
0: Well,
1: you know what? On that note, let me grab some other calls, but before I do, I want to tell you, when you go to Costco and when you're out there doing your little shopping and you're seeing women again every now and then, make sure you're not smelling like that bear or that possible Bigfoot. You take care of that before you head that way. That's the only thing that I give you some advice on, but I think you already know that. So good luck with that too. Thanks, Eric, for calling in. It's always good to hear from you. Open lines continue. Let's go east of the Rockies. Dave, Chicago. How are you, Dave?
2: It's the lovely Connie Willis. I've been listening to you since you've been with Coast, and you're always a pleasant voice to hear. You're very intelligent, very enlightened, and you got a great aura about you. So this is an honor for me to speak with you.
1: Well, thank you, Dave, and an honor here too. Thank you.
2: I want to tell you the reason why I purchased some land in Colorado.
1: Oh, good for you.
2: I have 2 acres up in the mountains down in southern Colorado for my bug out / who knows what property.
1: All right. Where, like San Juan or?
2: Down by, ever hear of a place called La Vita? It's down by, it's right in the Front Range. It's about 8,000 feet above sea level, my land. 2 acres, all mountainous all around. It's down by, it's east of the sand dunes and all that stuff down there, you know.
1: Oh, okay. Yeah. Yeah. A lot of spooky stuff around that way. Yep.
2: Yeah, a lot of spooky stuff. But my reason for making that kind of a move, I was telling the lovely producer that about 15, 20 years ago, I took a getaway from Chicago trip by myself, and I went to a tour at Red Rocks. It was just like a tour, you know, check it out tour thing. And I got there kind of late in the day, and the security guard said, you're going to have to do this quick, young man, because there's a big concert here tonight. And I said, oh, really? Who's playing? And he says, the Allman Brothers. The Allman Brothers. And I was
1: so he
2: like
1: said it as an Allman.
2: Yeah, he didn't know. So he said, it's the Allman Brothers, and they're like one of my all-time favorites. So I was like, really? And he said, actually, I got a couple tickets here in my pocket. You want them? And I was shocked. You know, I was like, oh, my God, I'm at Red Rocks Stadium. It's 80 degrees, sun shining, and in a couple hours, the stars are going to be out, and I'm going to see one of my favorite bands of all time, third row center.
1: Well, you did something good for somebody, didn't you? You got a blessing there.
2: I got a real blessing there. So I experienced that, and you have to experience a show at Red Rocks. There's nothing.

0: Like it, no matter how many concerts you've ever been to or outdoor events, it's so magical. So I experienced that, the 2.5 hour show, and they were just, I don't know if you're an Allman Brothers fan, but they were just wonderful. And and I fell in love with Colorado, and I said, I got to get some property out here. So I went out shopping around, and I picked myself up a couple acres in the mountains, and it's all paid for and just sitting there waiting for me what to do, what I'm going to do. And I got a big camper, and I go out there and camp, and we'll see what happens with that.
1: So see, that's excellent, because really, that's what I'm trying to do. I want to get some land up in northern Colorado, though, and you know where all the activity is that I go to, and I want to get something by there, and you know, but land, ooh, man, I don't know how much it was when you got it, but I don't have that money in my back pocket.
0: I paid, but I paid 16 grand for 2 acres, and now it's worth 10 times that.
1: I believe that. Hey, we got to head on, but thank you for calling in. And man, you are a man after my own dreams there and thoughts. So congratulations to you. Sorry we have to end it, but because I'd like to know if you had aspens on there, evergreens, or if it was flat. You said it was in the mountains, but I don't, you know, sometimes it's just brush and not some of the trees. So, oh man, but you're in an area with a lot of spooky stuff. And congratulations that you did it at $16,000. I can't imagine. That's very nice. All right. Well, hey, we had a great night. Thanks, everybody. I know there's all the phone lines are full. Thanks for calling in, everybody. Always fun to be a part of Open Lines. The next time that I'll be on will be October 31st, Halloween night. Before that, the night before that is Ghost to Ghost with George Norrie. You got to get your information in. Go to our website to learn more. And then the next night on Saturday night, it'll be actually Halloween night, and I'll be there doing a little Willis Ween with you. So I'm looking forward to that. Thanks, everybody, for being here. Chuck Gunderson, hey, thanks, man. That was fun. That was fun. We'll have you back for sure. There's no doubt about that. So I want to thank the team that puts all this together. Julie Talbot, Bill May, Tommy Danheiser, Dan Galanti, Mike Cosio, Adam Thompson, Lex Lonehood, Sean LeDesur, Alec Fernandez, Tim Banal, Gina Salvati in tonight for Donna Walker. Also, Sue Trikas, Rich Barra, Lisa Garr, Ryan Recker. You know these names. Richard Searitt, George Knapp, and of course, George Norrie, the Coast to Coast team and the family. And again, celebrating 12 years on Wednesday, October 14th. My birthday is actually the 12th. So when I was asked to be on Coast, it was like, you're going to be on this next weekend. I mean, it was immediately. And to me, it was a great birthday gift. And here I get to continue to enjoy it. So thank you again for being a part of it. If you enjoyed the show, write in and say, hey, we really loved it, had a great time. We always like to hear that. So again, from the foothills of the Colorado Rockies, until we meet again, my name's Connie Willis. You can find me at ConnieWillis.com. You can also get the Where's Willis newsletter, and you'll know exactly where I'm going to be, when I'm going to be there. And you can also go on live investigations with me. Oh, yeah, they're fun, the creepy hotspots. And let me tell you, it's real stuff. And speaking of real, Connie Willis Live on my YouTube channel, along with Jim Peniston, real experiencers, talking the truth. If you want to learn it, who do you learn it better from but real experiencers? So keep watching the night skies. Continue with me to seek out the strange and uncover the unknown for Coast to Coast AM. I'm Connie Willis. Good night, good morning, all that good stuff. Bye-bye.

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9: Breaking news this hour from Town Hall. I'm Ron Taylor. Now that Isaias has made landfall, state officials are moving quickly to get the restoration process going. Speaking after the hurricane arrived in Destin late last night, Governor DeSantis says FDOT and rescue crews will start work several hours before sunrise to clear roads and debris, as well as help survivors.
10: The power crews are ready. Our cut and toss are ready for the transportation. Our search and rescue are ready, and they will execute. So just make sure you stay safe.
9: The governor says flash flooding will be an issue in areas well east of where the hurricane made landfall. He says wind shear helped trim the intensity of ECS, although storm surge reached more than 5 feet in Panama City and wind gusted over 100 miles per hour in Pensacola. ICE says the man shot by one of its agents in New York City had a criminal record and was in the country illegally. Speaking to reporters yesterday, Department of Homeland Security Secretary Mark Wayne Mullen said agents were unaware there was a 5-year-old inside the Oscar Belgier's car when they fired on him.
11: But do you know who was? Oscar. Oscar knew he had a child in his car. Oscar chose to accelerate at a high rate of speed and ram two different vehicles as he was, as appears to be going towards officers.
9: Mullen also criticized the policies of New York and other sanctuary cities for releasing illegal immigrants back onto the streets. Following the shooting, Governor Kathy Hochul wants the Trump administration to end all ICE operations in New York. The president is touting a diesel deal with Russia. In a Truth Social post yesterday, the president said Russia will immediately supply over 300,000 tons of diesel fuel to the American and global marketplace after he concluded what he called a highly successful discussion with Russian President Vladimir Putin. Mr. Trump says this is a great announcement for diesel prices for Americans, especially farmers and truckers. More news at townhall.com.
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13: Picture this if you can. As crowded as Highway 95 is now, with a road widening project, every equipment, every dump trucks coming in, hauling material in and out, wouldn't that be a recipe for disaster?
14: Yeah, that's what I'm saying. I think that the Arcadia Boulevard project that runs north, south, parallel east of Highway 95 is the most feasible thing, because they can be building that while we're all doing Highway 95 when it opens up, it's like, well, that's
2: it. 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
18: From the KTOC's Route 66 Broadband Weather Center, I'm Ella Campbell. Good early Saturday morning. Here in Needles, we're at 81 degrees. Mostly cloudy with isolated showers and thunderstorms possible overnight. We'll dip to about 74. Tomorrow brings a high near 80 with patchy blowing dust. Up in Bullhead City, it's 85 and mostly cloudy. 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

0: Broadcasting live from the confines of an abandoned radio station in the secluded apartment building of high strangeness. From the foothills of the beautiful Colorado Rockies, it's time for full disclosure of the topics they told us were off limits. Well, hello there. I'm Connie Willis. This is Coast to Coast AM. Tonight, one Beatles birthday, my birthday, your birthday, Columbus Day weekend, an anniversary, helping a fellow coaster, and open up lines. So go ahead, time now. Join me for another interesting evening of conversation, much needed education, and the chance that we might get a little closer to the truth of what lurks amongst us and what is beyond. I'm Connie Willis, and this is Coast to Coast AM.
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0: Hey there, it's Coast to Coast AM. Connie Willis here with you. How are you? Hope you enjoy an evening with us tonight. Should be a lot of fun. Before we begin, I have a couple of very special dates I want to share with you. October 14th, it marks my 12-year anniversary as a weekend host here on the iconic Coast to Coast AM syndicated overnight radio show. The most iconic. So I'm excited about that and so happy to be here. 12 years, almost. It'll be on the 14th, but still, I'm very excited and thankful to be here. I will not be on the air that particular night, but I'll certainly be celebrating 12 years with all of you and all the nice emails and messages from all of you. What a ride it has been. What a privilege. And I will be back with you on Halloween night. So not just all night tonight, but Halloween night, October 31st. You know, we got to do Willis Wing together, right? So please mark that down. And you can always keep up with me, my shows and everything else I'm exploring at ConnieWillis.com. Now, tonight, October 9th, John Lennon was born on this day in 1940, which means this would have been his 86th birthday. So we know the songs, we know the photographs, we know the rebel, the dreamer, and the legend. But who was John Lennon when the concert ended, the cameras disappeared, and thousands of screaming fans finally went silent? Well, my guest tonight has spent years trying to recover all of these moments, and he's done a fantastic job. Chuck Gunderson, an independent historian and the author of the critically acclaimed two-volume work, Some Fun Tonight, The Backstage Story of How the Beatles Rocked America. And that's it's another one of those big ones out there, 618-page collection. It weighs 13 freaking pounds. You can work out with it, and it documents all 67 Beatles concerts across their historic North American tours of 64, 65, 66. Oh, my goodness. I wasn't a sparkle in my daddy's eyes yet, and then I was born, and then I was one. So there you go. A long time ago, right? 64, 65, 66. Now, Chuck holds both bachelor's and master's degrees in history, and his research has contributed to many, many Beatles projects, including Ron Howard's documentary, 8 Days a Week. So we want to welcome Chuck back to Coast to Coast AM. And let me begin with the man, not the mythology, but after studying Chuck, John Lennon across these hotel rooms, airports, press conferences, and concert stages. Who do you believe he really was when the performance was over?
1: Connie, first of all, it's great to be with you. You're just such a great host in the Coast family, and we just all appreciate your work so much. Well, thank you for that.
0: Thank you.
1: Today's a special day. It's his, would have been his 86th birthday. And strangely enough, his son, Sean, is also celebrating his birthday today.
0: How cool is that?
1: Had with Yoko Ono. He's 51 today. So we have two special birthdays today. So happy birthday, Sean, if you're listening. And a very special happy birthday to John, looking above us all. Quite the man. We'll get into his life, his legacy, what he was, and just the important force in human history that he was as well.
0: Yeah, I think he was 35 when his son was born on the same day.
1: Yes, that's just amazing. Yeah, John was 35, and Sean is celebrating his 51st today, I believe.
0: And what's Sean up to? Do you ever keep up with him by chance?
1: Sean is very active. I don't keep up with him, but I know he's very active in the music scene in New York. He actually just had a baby himself, his very first. So John would be a grandfather now.
0: Oh, my.
1: And he would have been a great granddad. I'm sure he would with that quick.
0: What would he be doing? What would he be doing right now if he were alive? What do you think? You think he'd still be writing?
1: A lot. John was not one to sit on the sidelines and watch the wheels go by. As he mentioned in one of his songs.
0: I think I've heard that somewhere.
1: Exactly. I think he'd be very active. I think he would still be involved with music. I think he would be involved with the other surviving Beatles, both Paul and Ringo. And I think he'd be living a really great life, looking back at a legacy, but kind of looking forward as well, and still trying to solve some of life's biggest mysteries, as well as what's currently going on in the political landscape. You'd probably be right there with all of us fighting for something.
0: He was always an advocate of something, right? I guess really basically peace just in general.
1: If you really boil down the music of the Beatles, both during their time as a group and as individual performers and musicians, their music was simply about love and peace. So much of it was about that. Sure, there were other songs that tackled other issues, but the overarching message in their music is love and peace. And Ringo Starr today, whenever you have an interview with them, anything from Ringo, he is always going to say it's about love and peace.
0: I went to one concert with Paul McCartney when Linda was still alive, and she was up there on the stage, and the entire time, I'm serious, the entire time, she had a peace sign up with her hands, you know, her fingers, and she just pushed it forward and back, the entire show, all about that peace and love, showing that.
1: On another night, the Paul and Linda story is a really good story as well. Just their marriage, their times that they had together. Someone that was a very novice musician, I believe Paul just went over to the piano one day and showed her the middle C on the piano and said, you know, you got to join the band, you know, when he formed Wings. And she was the first member of Wings. So an equally great story, an equally great force of nature, Paul McCartney.
0: Absolutely. Oh, absolutely. But now Paul and John, were they really good close friends, or were they just more of co-workers, or because it seemed like, at least as a fan growing up, it seemed like they were two different people that worked together well.
1: They're very interesting souls. They came together as teenagers, and really both of them had extreme tragedies in their life, you know, both losing their mothers in their teenhood. And that really bonded them. So John and Paul were like, you know, peanut butter and jelly, coffee and donuts. I mean, they just went together so well, yeah. And they played off of each other. They were musical geniuses. They were doing so much during the life of the Beatles. We have to remember that the Beatles were only together for just over 10 years. And, you know, they're creating two albums a year, sometimes three. They're writing 20, 30, 40 songs in a year. They're touring. Mm-hmm. They're doing movies. They're doing interviews. And they're writing these songs that we still sing, and we know the words, you know, 60 years later, and they sound very fresh, even if they were released today.
0: What do you think that's about? Do you think just once in a while a band, I mean, because we see single artists along the way that happen too, but do you just think just once in a while there's just somebody that comes along that just stands above everybody, and they're one of those people, like you said, you can still play their music today. And it's not where you go, oh, no, I don't want to hear that one again. You know, you want to hear it and you sing it and you know the words and everybody joins in.
1: They're still in the news today. As a matter of fact, they just released a whole new big box set on one of their most famous albums, Rubber Soul. And it's climbing up the charts. This is for a band that broke up over 60 years ago, or close
0: Amazing.
1: To 60 years ago. They broke up in 1970. And, you know, the music's climbing up the charts. I mean, how? No one else can do this. And they're still paving the way. Their backstory is just so fascinating, how everything had to come together. Everybody had to be in the right place at the right time to bring these four individuals together and to create this thing that they created. It's fascinating when you really dig into the backstory.
0: Well, you have dug into everything, the documents, the photographs, the eyewitness accounts. You've studied it all. Now, what there has to be, or I think there was, from what all I've looked through, what was that single moment that changed your personal opinion of John Lennon? What was it before, and what changed it to where it is now, and what is it now?
1: I think my single most important takeaway from John is that he was not a perfect man. I mean, he was a very complex individual. And some things that a lot of your listeners could probably identify with what they've gone through in their lives. John had a very, very troubled growing up, very non-traditional growing up time in Liverpool. You know, he was born to Julia and Freddie, his father, who were not on good terms. They really split up. They weren't together. And John was kind of tossed to and fro from his mother Julia's home to his Aunt Mimi's home nearby. And, you know, John's mother died when he was 17. She got run over by a car, killed about 100 feet from Mimi's house. So he lived with that every day, living at Mimi's house, knowing his mother died just down the road, being hit by a car and killed. His mother then lived with a person named Bobby Dykens for many years, and they never got married. She never got divorced from Freddie, the father. So Julia, the mother, was living this very untraditional life, not being a divorced woman, living with this man, producing two other children out of wedlock, and John kind of going back and forth between Julia's home, who was very, you know, flamboyant and musical and fun, to his aunt that he mostly lived with, Aunt Mimi, Julia's sister, who, you know, was very, you know, she was very serious. She had rules. She had expectations of John. When John got his first guitar, you know, she would say, well, it's a great thing, but you're never going to make a living out of it.
0: John, didn't they say something like that? Didn't they say something like that to Elvis, though? Didn't they say, keep driving a truck?
1: I think every famous artist, something was said to them like, you're never going to make it, you know, and they kind of, and that's what I think makes them great.
0: Yeah, yeah, it pushes them totally.
1: Thing that they have that is, I don't know where it comes from, but it's given to them by the universe and they just go with it.
0: Yeah. Well, you know, it's fun. It's interesting the way what you just told, because it seemed like John always like used humor along the way, but that can also be armor. And also, you know, what do you believe he might have been protecting when he did become sarcastic or outrageous along the way?
1: He very much used it as armor. He, you know, growing up and having those experiences, I mean, some of your close listeners can identify with some of the things that he lived with. I can identify with some of the things from my childhood that I lived with. So we can all kind of take a little bit of us and see John and like kind of grasp him and say, you're one of me, you know, type of thing. You kind of experience what I experienced. I don't know if it would have been the same had John grown up in this traditional family. Now, Paul had a more traditional family, but he had a very very sad tragedy happening when his mother died of breast cancer when he was only 14. So it brought these two individuals together who both loved music. You know, they weren't getting together to talk about the latest football score or what was going on with Everton or Liverpool in soccer and football over there. They were talking about music. They were talking about all the great music that was coming out in America, you know, with Elvis and with Little Richard and Chuck Berry. And they were thriving on this stuff. And that's what forged them and bonded them together.
0: Mm-hmm. Well, you know, as you discuss even more and go deeper, here's just a personal question myself here. Help. It kind of did reveal, I think that was the 65 tour. It actually did reveal like an authentic cry of distress. Would you say that too?
1: Absolutely. Great song, but a song of distress. And you nailed it exactly on the head, Connie. It's, you just can't, I guess for us to imagine what the Beatles went through, probably, you know, the most photographed band of all time, interviews all the time, press all the time, fans all the time. Whenever they toured, they could never see anything about that city. You know, they go to Las Vegas in 1964 because they really want to see Las Vegas. They want to see these magical casinos that are built in the middle of the desert. Can they go see them? No, they are sequestered to their room. All they see of Las Vegas in 1964 is basically the airport, the convention center where they perform their two concerts, the Sahara Hotel where they were sequestered. And so management felt so bad for them that they couldn't get out. The hotel was besieged with fans, that they brought slot machines up to their room. That would never happen today with the powerful Nevada Gaming Commission. They would never allow a slot machine to come into Beyonce's room or Bruno Mars's room. But back then they did it for the Beatles because they were stuck.
0: I can't imagine Vegas not doing something, going out of their way not to try to make money somewhere and not bringing in a machine like that so that they can get some more of their money. It's hard for me to believe that they wouldn't do that now, but I'm glad they did it back then for them. And you know, that's part of the fame. That's what happens. You know, you lose your life. When people say they want fortune and fame, it's like, maybe just go with the fortune, throw the fame away, you know.
1: John said that, you know, when he was a teenager, you know, he saw Elvis performing in the movie house, you know, probably in Liverpool. And he looked at that and the girl screaming and he goes, well, that's a good job to have, you know. But as he gained that fame and fortune, as you mentioned, and the cry for help, and he kind of wrote that song in what he called his fat Elvis period. He felt he had put on some weight, he'd gotten soft, you know. But he was probably crying for that freedom that you and I pretty much enjoy every minute of the day. We can go out and kind of do whatever. Whereas the Beatles were, it was really tough for them to do anything. Sure, they had their pockets of social friends and places where they couldn't be bothered, but it was mostly in London where they were living. Three of the Beatles actually bought estates out in the countryside. Paul was the only one that kind of stuck in London, but they'd go to the clubs and they kind of wouldn't bother them there. But anywhere else, it was impossible for them to navigate anything.
0: Well, did they do anything where they masked themselves?
1: Oh, so yeah. They've gone to places in disguises. There's pictures of Paul some famous disguises that he used. And they did try to see a little bit, but they are always being smuggled out somewhere. If they did a concert in America, they would be smuggled out of the venue in the back of an ambulance or in the back of a laundry truck. It was just impossible for them to just walk the streets and be normal. It really wasn't until John got to New York City in the 70s that he could really just kind of walk around. And John loved New York.
0: Yeah.
1: Him and Yoko loved New York. He was there with May Pang as well. And he could just walk around. People could come up to him and say hi to him, thank him for his music, maybe get his autograph. And it was really kind of that freedom that cost him his life, probably, in a sense that he was so accessible in the 70s while living at the Dakota in New York City.
0: You know, that's one of the things about the city that I liked as well, is you could walk through there and you could run into all sorts of people, just, you know, celebrities of some sort, say hello to them. And, you know, they say hello back and you just keep on going. You know, it's kind of like, hey, I know who you are. We are talking with Chuck Gunderson, and we are talking about John Lennon, who would have been 86 today. So we've got more to find out as we zoom in on John's life and play some of his music as well. And I hope you guys stick around. We have open lines later. Connie Willis here on Coast to Coast AM.

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1: There you go with some Lennon here on Coast to Coast AM. Give peace a chance. That was 1969. I think it reached number 2 in the UK, number 14 in America. We'll have to ask our guest tonight if I'm right about all this stuff, because I'm doing it from some memory here. And I think it was recorded inside room 1742 of Montreal's Queen Elizabeth Hotel. That was during John and Yoko's Bed In for Peace. It was also John's first single recorded without another Beatle, and released while the Beatles still existed. So we'll ask him about that. But really quickly here, my Win Any Lottery course, those of you that have been asking for it, thank you. You're going to love it. And those of you that went ahead and bought it, yes, you're winning money. Not the jackpot yet, but I hope that you get there and you see that you can do it, right? I knew it. I told you it. Now, earlier tonight, Mega Millions held a drawing for an estimated $364 million. I don't know. I haven't seen what's happened, but that's $364 million. And then tomorrow night's Powerball, or tonight, wherever you are right now, the Powerball's estimated at an enormous $516 million. So that wouldn't be too shabby, right? You don't have to wait till it's $1 billion before you play the lottery. So let me ask you something. Do you trust your intuition? Are you good with a pendulum? If you say yes, then this may be exactly what you've been looking for. Project Stargate Psychics by Lynn Buchanan. He's the one who taught me this number picking technique back in 2012. I wrote a book on it because he said, Connie, go ahead, do what you want with it. Because I was like, can I do something with this method? He's like, yeah, go ahead. So I put a book together, but now I have a course. I've been teaching it ever since, though. And people love, you do it. As soon as you do it, you're going to go, I see how this works, and I'm going to make this happen. So I'll show you how to put those intuitive abilities to work instead of simply guessing at numbers. So go to ConnieWillis.com, get the course, start using the technique now. Who knows? Maybe your intuition is trying to lead you somewhere very profitable. If it is, you let me know, okay? I want to know if you win. ConnieWillis.com is where to go.
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0: Hey there, Connie Willis of Coast to Coast AM with you tonight. Open lines coming up later. Currently, historian, author, and Beatles researcher. One of our faves here at Coast to Coast AM, of course. Chuck Gunderson back with us, a recognized authority on the band's historic North American tours. Holds both bachelor's and master's degree in history. Oh my goodness. I am so far from loving history, but I understand it when it's told in a story situation as opposed to just the dates and the times. That's how I was taught history, and it was horrible. It was just all memorization. It wasn't really getting into the story, but I can tell that you have done it like that. Author of the critically acclaimed Some Fun Tonight. That's the backstage story of how the Beatles rocked America. You can go to somefuntonight.com and you can see all of it there. You can learn all about Chuck. You can see all of the work he's done, and you can even book him for your next event to speak. And make sure he says, thanks, Connie. Hi, Connie. I'm here because you said something. How you doing, Chuck? Hey, let me go back.
1: Excellent.
0: Let me go back to that song, okay? Because I don't know if you may hear me talk about a song and you say, no, that was not right, or hey, there's a story to it. But let's go back to Give a Piece a Chance with Lennon. And I got two questions for you. Okay. So he released this before the Beatles officially broke apart. So was he already testing whether his individual voice could be more powerful than the Beatles? And then also, was Give Peace a Chance primarily a song, a political statement, or one of the most successful publicity stunts in music history?
1: That's a great question. And first of all, I'm never going to correct you, Connie. You're amazing. You're an amazing host. First of all, who has the guts to record a song in a hotel room laying in a bed? just that alone. And while you still have this other band going, but to answer your question, I think they all were kind of testing this kind of divorce from the Beatles, of getting away from, they've basically been in each other's pockets for 10 years. Sharing hotel rooms, the studio together at each other's homes. I mean, they were so close. They were always together. And, you know, Paul even was testing it in, you know, as early as probably 65 when he was in 66, when he was kind of doing his Yesterday thing. He had the thoughts of only crediting the song as a McCartney song, not a Lennon McCartney song. That was thrown around a little bit. John was the song Give Peace a Chance. It's everything. It's everything in one song, laying in a bed in Montreal. I mean, it's about peace. It's about love. It's about being together. It's about going out and doing something. It's just so universal. If everyone can kind of grasp that concept of peace and love and what this world would be like to live in, it's really an amazing kind of simple thought, isn't it?
0: It is simple. Do you think it was the time? Do you think the time was just right as well? And do you think that anything they wrote was going to be gold anyway?
1: I don't think anything they wrote was gold. I mean, there's some songs that, the Beatles songs that I kind of don't want to listen to much more anymore. You know, it's okay, right? It's okay to
0: Which
1: say
0: songs?
1: That.
0: Which songs are those, Chuck?
1: You're really testing me now.
0: Yeah, what do you maybe, never really want to hear?
1: I know, maybe Yellow Submarine. What Goes On. But then I'm going to have one of your listeners call and go, what the hell are you talking about? That's a great song. I listen to it every day. So, look, this changes all the time with the Beatles music. Is it my most favorite band, my most favorite musicians? Absolutely. They were really kind of this cultural force because they changed so much. Coming from the 50s and the 60s with everything that was changed, they were perfect for the moment. And they were really the instigators of everything kind of happening in the 60s, right? You got the sexual revolution happening. You've got peace happening. You've got all these political turmoils happening, everything. And then this band appears on the Ed Sullivan Show on February 9th, 1964. Right. Think about every musician that was kind of living at that time watching that, that weren't musicians yet. But when they saw that, they said, oh, wow, okay, these are people that can write their own songs and perform them as individuals and as a group. That sounds really interesting.
0: It is
1: and
0: amazing.
1: So I think that appearance on Ed Sullivan just really changed everything.
0: Absolutely. No doubt. No doubt about that. Now, I just keep getting these images in my head. I don't know if you know about this or not. I know you know about it. I wonder if I'm going to throw something at you. I'm going to hope to stump you at one point. No, I don't need to do that. I think you're going to know. But do you remember? Okay, so my era, I loved Kiss. All right. When Kiss was happening, it was really cool. You know, Kiss was one of my group. I was a Billy Joel fan, Jimmy Buffett, Bob Seger. I can go in some other ones, but I like Kiss because I like they were each individual. You know, they each did their own thing kind of thing. They worked together as a band. But at one point, I remember an album cover where it was the Beatles and they had Kiss makeup on. Do you remember that?
1: That you have stumped me with. I do not know that album. I'm sure your listeners will say, Chuck, why are you even on the show? I totally remember that. But
0: I don't know if it was an album, but it was an album cover. I remember seeing it. And, you know, maybe they were just trying to, you know, Gene Simmons, the genius money man that he is, was probably just saying, you know, comparing or something like that to the great band.
1: Yeah, and you look at Kiss, like, where did they get their ideas from?
0: That's right.
1: Probably the Beatles.
0: Yes.
1: You know, I think all these, this force of the 70s music that you mentioned, it all came from February 9th, 1964, Ed Sullivan. 73 million people tuning in that night. One in four television sets were turned on that night listening to the Beatles. They're seeing these four aliens with long hair that like came from outer space. And they had this amazing song, and the world just went crazy for a moment. It just went from there, and it never stopped. And even today, you have artists, you know, modern day artists that harken back to, you know, look, I wasn't even alive when the Beatles were even broken up. They were broken up by then. And I take my cues, I take my ideas from what I learned from the Beatles.
0: Mm-hmm. No doubt. A lot of them, they all say that, don't they? They all

0: I'm not quite certain if John and Michael ever kind of coexisted together. I mean, being celebrity musicians and at the top of your game, I'm sure somewhere, someplace, they might have come together, might have met, might have sung together. I don't know. Because, it's sometimes in those musician circles, they're so tightly protected that a lot of the outsiders don't know the stories behind that.
1: That's right. Well, I think that Billy Joel told a story, and I believe it was John Lennon. It could have been somebody else, but I think it was John Lennon. He said, I think he lived possibly down by him or visited down near him at one point, and I guess there was some sort of boat situation. Maybe there's a canal outside of his home or something, and somebody went by in his boat, and it was, I think, I'm pretty sure it was John Lennon. And Billy would watch for him all the time, and he'd see him. He never went out to say hello. And he said, we both knew that each other was there, but we never wanted to, we respectfully didn't want to bug each other. So they never got a chance to say hello. Do you know of that to be a fact? Or maybe somebody else, but I think it was John Lennon.
0: Well, Billy was a big fan of the Beatles. I mean, him and Paul are very tight. And I'm sure that Billy Joel, being the superstar that he was in the 70s, had access to certain members of the Beatles. He probably met all four members at some point in his life because of who he was. And I would love to hear maybe some of Billy's reactions if he did meet with John Lennon or have some sort of connection to him.
1: Well, when I look back at the Beatles, I kind of see Lennon as the emotional leader, at least while here, and what you have, all your work. That, man, you got a big book, man. I'm telling you, you got a big book with a lot of great stuff in it. But did at one point the leadership kind of quietly start shifting toward Paul?
0: John was definitely the leader in the early days. I mean, even before the Beatles started, he started the band called the Quarrymen, and he invited Paul to join the band. And Paul then knew George Harrison, who then joined the band, and then Ringo joined a couple years later because he was the best drummer in Liverpool, and they wanted the best drummer in Liverpool, so they had fired their original drummer, Pete Best. And John was definitely the leader in those early days. And as time progressed, Paul did kind of emerge as someone who really wanted to keep working all the time. Ringo tells a story where, if his phone rang, he knew it was Paul, like saying, "Where are you? Like, come down to the studio. I want to record something." Paul was just a workhorse, and he, somewhat emerged as the de facto leader in the, about 67 when Sgt. Pepper was going, the White Album was going, Abbey Road was going, and was really asking his other bandmates to come down and continue working and to keep producing this music. Of course, there were some substances that the other Beatles were using and started to use, and which really kind of curtailed their probably exactness and enthusiasm in getting into the studio on time. But definitely Paul emerged as a leader toward the end of the Beatles' career.
1: So using these substances, did the music reflect that?
0: I think it absolutely did. And they had been using substances quite prolifically, even in the early days. They were smoking these jazz cigarettes, they called them, and they were
1: Jazz
0: taking
1: cigarette.
0: uppers and downers. They would play in these clubs in Germany, before they were famous, where they would start at 4 p.m. or something and not end till 3 a.m. And I believe one stint in Germany, they did 98 straight nights of that.
1: Wow.
0: So they were doing a lot of that. And then, of course, the famous story when they're in America for the first time, for the first major tour of America, where they did 32 shows in 33 days in North America, this gigantic continent we live on. And they met Bob Dylan in New York, and Bob Dylan snuck in some marijuana to the Del Monte.

0: Monaco hotel where they were staying, and they closed the doors, and everybody got a little silly smoking marijuana. And then as that progressed, they got into other things such as psychedelics, and it really starts reflecting in the music at that point. It becomes, introspective, imaginative, fanciful, very illusional, just all kind of Strawberry Fields Forever and Penny Lane and all these great tracks that not only have their voices and their basic instrumentation behind it, but also all these added extra instruments and classical arrangements and backwards music and tape loops and different tracks that they could use, because at the same time, music and sound technology was also kind of advancing in form where they had the ability to do this. And that was primarily one of the reasons why the Beatles quit touring in 1966. They could not recreate some of the sounds on stage that they were producing in the studio at Abbey Road.
1: Oh, they didn't want to do a what was that duo that used to, was it Vanilla Ice? What was the
0: That
1: team
0: was
1: that just,
0: Milli Vanilli.
1: that's it. Well, they got busted.
0: We'll do a show one night on Milli Vanilli, maybe.
1: Okay. I would like that. So, wow, as you're speaking again, I'm thinking, who were the mentors of the Beatles? Who did they look up to?
0: The Beatles loved Elvis. They loved anybody from Motown, the African American artists that were just so influential in their lives. They loved the Beach Boys. They loved Dylan. They loved anything they could get their hands on, even very obscure one-hit wonder stuff. They would somehow get the record. They would learn it. They would do it in their own style. And so, poets they had as mentors, they had artists who were mentors. They were just running around that circle when everything was culturally exploding in England at the time. And they just fed off of it. They fed off of all this music. And then, of course, the people that they mentored came into their lives and they were
1: Right.
0: enjoying their music, like Jimi Hendrix. They went to one of his shows at the Seville Theatre in London in 1967. They saw Jimi Hendrix, and Jimi Hendrix performed Sgt. Pepper's Lonely Hearts Club Band after only knowing it for a few days.
1: Well, could you imagine if you did a one-hit wonder and then the Beatles like took it on? How cool would that be? Oh my goodness. Wow. Oh. Good stuff. So we are talking about John Lennon. He would have been 86 today. So that's what we got, Chuck Gunderson with us. And you can go check out Chuck's stuff. I mean, you got to do it. It's like huge book, and check it out and buy it for yourself and learn as much as you can. Go to somefuntonight.com, somefuntonight.com. And check it out for yourself. I think you're going to enjoy it. I know you're enjoying tonight. So am I. Stay with us. Connie Willis on Coast to Coast AM.

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0: Breaking news this hour from Town Hall, I'm Ron Taylor. Over a half a million homes and businesses are without power across Florida and Alabama this morning as Hurricane Isaias roared onto the coast. The hurricane made landfall in the western Florida panhandle late Friday night and has since weakened to a Category 1 as it moved inland. The region is dealing with heavy rain as Isaias moves across the south, as well as widespread flooding and wind gusts to over 90 miles per hour. In Georgia, Governor Kemp has declared a state of emergency and has authored the activation of up to 500 National Guard troops if needed. Fairhope, Alabama Mayor Sherry Sullivan says first responders are standing by in her state.
1: Rain is a big concern for us, and storm surge is a big concern because we have a lot of piers, a lot of homes along the bay. So we're continuing to monitor things.
0: Iran is back on the table for military planners.
2: The Pentagon has told U.S. Central Command to finish preparations for a possible return to major strikes on Iran. Officials say President Trump has not set a date or made a final decision. The president has said the United States will not attack Iran before the midterm elections. The order comes as the National Security Team met at Camp David to go over the war. Willie Nelson, Washington.
0: Tempers flared recently during a Senate debate in Grand Rapids, Michigan.
3: A fiery debate between Republican Mike Rogers and Democrat Abdul El-Sayed. Rogers calling El-Sayed a con man for describing himself as a doctor despite not having a medical license. And on the topic of campaign funds, Rogers saying this.
4: So that means you're bought off by George Soros' family. That means that you're bought off by Hamas, Hezbollah, Al-Qaeda. Those people who are supporting you, pour that money into your campaign.
5: This is
4: you
5: a very
4: begged ridiculous. Chuck Schumer, begged Chuck Schumer. Matter of fact, you had to sneak by the trash cans in the back of the building to beg for that money.
3: Laura Winters reporting.
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8: There's a weird cockroach in Hawaii that gives birth to live offspring and feeds them with milk. Scientists studied them and found that, well, for bugs at least, sleep is a vital component to a healthy pregnancy. Sleep-deprived roaches had pregnancies 25 days longer than their well-rested counterparts, and their milk proteins dropped in half. 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So, if you're pregnant, take a tip from our disgusting cockroach friends and get some sleep. I'm Dr. Katherine Albrecht for StartMail.com, the private email alternative.
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11: From the KTOX Route 66 Broadband Weather Center, I'm Matilda Benson. It's mostly cloudy and 81 degrees here in Needles, with isolated showers and thunderstorms possible before daybreak. We'll dip to 74 overnight. Sunday brings a high near 80 with patchy blowing dust. Up in Bullhead, it's mostly cloudy and 85. News and weather at the top of every hour, day and night, on KTOX 1340 and 92.9.

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1: We all shine on. Connie Willis here, Instant Karma, John Lennon. It is a John Lennon night here on Coast to Coast AM. He would have been 86 today. 1970s when that song came out. And he wrote and recorded it, Lennon did, on January 27th. It was released only 10 days later. That was it. And Phil Spector, he produced it. George Harrison played guitar. John described the sound he wanted as 1950s, but now. So we'll ask our guest Chuck about that when he comes back. I want to take a moment tonight to help a friend of ours here, a longtime friend of Coast to Coast AM. Many of you know him, Anthony Sanchez. Anthony Sanchez, great guest here on Coast to Coast. I've had him on many times. He and I have worked together. He did a documentary and had me in it, and we talk, and we get together and we talk about his ghost hunter apps, and you know his book, UFO Highway. He's a great UFO researcher, software engineer. By the way, he's fantastic at that, and fantastic at the ghost hunter apps. So we've done shows just on his apps. And by the way, he's the one who wrote my intro and outro here on Coast to Coast AM. Now, I played with it and created, made it mine, but he's the one who built it and said, here's what you want. I said, can you help me? I'm going on Coast to Coast. This is 12 years ago now. I said, I need a good intro and outro when I'm on Coast, something that people will remember. And it wasn't long. I mean, this guy can write. He is so creative. It's amazing. And his website is unreal. His work is unbelievable. He got that back to me soon. I made it mine, and I'm still doing it 12 years later. Now, at one point, if you guys may remember, Anthony got paralyzed from the neck down, and he fought his way back. He is a survivor for sure. He's continuously done that all his life. And also this year, Anthony was laid off in a SI-driven reduction, and he recently lost his best friend, Rick. And Rick was a great guy. I can see why that was his best friend. Now, he has already had his next job. He's got his next job lined up, okay? He got let go, but he's got his next job lined up. However, he needs some help covering a month of basic living expenses. So, asking the Coast family, let's help one of our own. He's been there for us. $5, $10, whatever you can do. Anthony is, he's needing somebody to pay it forward right now. So all you got to do is go to AnthonySanchez.com. AnthonySanchez.com. Help him out. You're going to find a GoFundMe there. And if you want to go straight to GoFundMe, you can do that and search Anthony Sanchez if you'd like to do that. But Anthony, you have fought your way back before. We're going to help you to do it again. You are a part of the Coast family, and thank you for being around as a good, fantastic go-to whenever we're looking for somebody that knows what he's talking about. 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

0: It's Coast to Coast AM. Hey there, Connie Willis back at you. John Lennon tonight's who we're talking about. His birthday today, 89. It was 89 or 86. Now I'm kind of messing it up a little bit there. Chuck?
1: 86.
0: 86, okay. 86. I'm going to do that the rest of the night now. So just correct me when that happens. I don't want email that comes and tells me it. You can do it. It's no problem. Do it in front of the world. That's totally fine. Author and historian Chuck Gunderson is who we are talking with. And you can go find his work, unbelievable work, somefuntonight.com. And that is the backstage story of how the Beatles rocked America, the historic tours of 64 through 66. I'm going to go back to that song we just played, okay? And ask you something about it. All right. So that we all shine on. Let's see. So John went from basically, why did John move from the group protest of Give Peace a Chance to a much more personal warning of instant karma and like in less than a year? I mean, just boom.
1: I think a lot of John's songs and all the Beatles songs that when they broke up and went out as individual musicians were very personal and reflective of their life and their experiences. And I think Instant Karma, I'm so grateful that you played that because it's absolutely one of my favorite songs.
0: Oh,
1: and
0: yay.
1: It's so apropos for everything we kind of live in this life. I mean, you really, all you have to take is that song title, Instant Karma, and flip it. Mm-hmm. And just like karma is instant, you know, John really believed that it kind of your stuff that you do, your experiences, your dealings with people is kind of going to have consequences and that actions are going to kind of happen right now instead of in another lifetime. If you believe in, you know, reincarnation or next incarnation or whatever anyone believes. And that we also need to kind of get out in the world and not be so isolated, but rather have experiences with people. And that will really help us kind of get out of this isolationary kind of state of mind that many of us are in with social media, things like that.
0: It's interesting you saying that about John saying that because he had to be in close quarters and secluded along the way so people wouldn't just jump all over him.
1: And at the same time, he was like the influencer of the day, you know?
0: That's true. Yeah, that's true.
1: That we have.
0: Yeah,
1: that,
0: he would be an influencer. That's what he would be right now.
1: Exactly.
0: For sure.
1: Again, though, when John moved to New York, that was really his moment. He had 10, you know, really great years in New York before he was sadly murdered in December of 1980, only at 40 years old. We think of him as an older person, and it's like 40 is just so young.
0: Yes.
1: You know, his son, Sean, was only 5. We also have to realize, too, that John had another son, Julian, with his first wife, Cynthia, who was born in 63, I believe. And Julian is just an amazing person in his own right. Great musician, has a lot of wonderful social causes that he participates in. He's really a lot like his father. And a lot of times we kind of miss Julian in the story. And both Julian and Sean are just amazing individuals that have John's DNA in them. And we'll go on and do some of the things that John did in his life that made him such a special person.
0: Mm-hmm. Yeah, I haven't seen Julian in a long, long time doing anything. But there's so much to see now out in the world. But the Beatles still stick out amongst all of the things that are out there now because things are, you know, just content is everywhere. Let me go back to the Beatles and segregated audiences.
1: Yes. Yeah, so when the Beatles toured in the starting in 1964, they did that major tour in America again, where they did 32 shows in just 33 days, traveling some 20,000 miles from London back to London. America was a very different place that we know it now as. There was Jim Crow laws, there was segregation, and the Beatles really got their first taste of segregation when they came to America in February of 1964, and especially in Miami, being shuttled around in the backs of hotels and seeing the segregation that was kind of operating. And concerts in those days, especially with major artists, they were not allowing people to sit together, all races sitting together. They weren't allowing integrated concerts. Sure, there were integrated concerts happening, but on a much smaller scale. When the Beatles toured America, they were going to start commanding audiences of between 15,000 to, you know, 30, 35,000, which was a lot of people back then to go to a rock concert. And there were certain laws and certain municipalities where, you know, the law had not been passed yet where Jim Crow laws were going to be erased. So all the tour planning was happening prior to that civil rights law being enacted in July of 1964 by President Johnson. But before that, the Beatles manager, Brian Epstein, and his New York counterpart, who helped organize the tour, his name was Norman Weiss from General Artists Corporation. They were a talent agency. They inserted a clause into the Beatles' contract rider. Now, along with other things like providing clean towels for them, portable TV sets, dressing room mirrors, couple cases of cold soda, one of the most important things in their rider, which was only a page and a quarter long, Taylor Swift's has got to be 30, 40 pages, but in this rider, it said that artists will not be required to perform before a segregated audience, which was quite bold considering the act that Johnson would do in July of that year had not been passed yet. And so all the arenas booking them, the stadiums booking them, knew that this had to be in place. And they had to respect that. And John Lennon was asked one time, would you perform before a segregated audience? And his answer was very simple. He said, no. And I'd rather lose our appearance money if we had to do it. Segregation to them was so foreign. There was nothing like that in England where they're from. They performed with black artists all the time. It just wasn't a thing. Maybe in certain pockets, it just wasn't a thing. They came to America, it was completely different. And for four fresh-faced young guys from Liverpool, along with their manager, who, by the way, was not only Jewish, he was gay, which was illegal to be gay in the UK at that time, did this thing where they required everyone to sit together, all races, everybody, to enjoy this really great music that was coming out of England.
0: Well, you know, a lot of that stuff also shaped them. That shaped their music, no doubt, going through all this.
1: Absolutely. I mean, Motown was such a force for them. Yeah. Barry Gordy's stable of artists, and it used to be called Tamla Records, was just amazing. And the Beatles covered many of those acts, especially the girl groups. They would take a girl group song that was talking about boys and make it a song talking about girls, you know, in their own style. They included black performers on their tours here in America. And if those black performers weren't allowed to stay at the same hotel that they were booked to stay, they would cancel the reservation and move on to the next city, which they did in Jacksonville. A lot of people think that Jacksonville was the only place that required this segregation rider, and it was not the case. It was in every concert the Beatles performed in America for all 3 years, that clause in their contract of performing before a non-segregated audience was in that. So it was not a special arrangement just for Jacksonville. It was for everywhere.
0: Right. Well, after John's more popular than Jesus statement produced record burnings, death threats, did you find evidence that he became more frightened or guarded or aware that his words could endanger the other Beatles?
1: Absolutely. So in May of 1966, he gives this interview to this English journalist who they knew very well, Maureen Cleave, and which he said that the Beatles were becoming more popular than Jesus Christ. People would rather go to a Beatles concert than to church. I mean, he's a rock star. He's quipping around, you know, and no one took notice of it in England. Nobody. And it somehow found its way into a teenage kind of teenage magazine called Date Book. And it was about 2 weeks before the tour, the 1966 tour would start. And somehow it came from that date book, and the journalist saw that and just blew it out of proportion. John was somewhat right in what he was saying. Secularism had really taken root in England. Churches were emptying out. It was only just the white-haired little old ladies that were going to church at the time. This cultural revolution was happening around the world, and religion was really kind of taking a back seat to everything. But in America, you know, it's much more of a kind of a religious society. And so when John said that, he really got ridiculed from that. And the press just skewered him as soon as they came to the first stop on that tour, which was in Chicago. But one stop in particular where they went was August 19th, 1966 in Memphis, Tennessee. Now, the home of Elvis, I mean, my gosh, this was their boy, their idol, you know. They could never go see him or visit him. But the religious extremism in the South, especially in the Bible Belt, organized Beatle record burnings, boycotting the Beatles. Parents were telling their kids they can't go to that show. And John was quite frightened by all this. I mean, you can see it from the very first press conference when they landed in America. He is nervous. He is kind of knows what he did. He's a naughty schoolboy at this time, if you can kind of imagine that. And he got caught. But he weathered through the tour. In Memphis, some kids brought some firecrackers and cherry bomb firecrackers, and they actually lit them and threw them on stage. And I was interviewing the press officer, Tony Barrow, for the book, and he said, Chuck, he goes, when those firecrackers went off, I was standing by the side of the stage. Every Beatle looked at the other Beatle to see if they had gotten shot. And so that was another thing that kind of took the luster off of touring, was, you know, these threats, death threats, bomb threats, people trying to get to the Beatles, them being sequestered in their room, them trying to do music that can't be recreated on stage. They were tired of the road. And luckily for all of us, they retired and went into the studio. If they had not done that, would we have gotten Sgt. Pepper? Would we have gotten Abbey Road? Would we have gotten the White Album if they were still touring? We don't know, but we're grateful that they stopped.
0: Chuck Gunderson is who we're talking to. You can find his work at somefuntonight.com. The book is Some Fun Tonight. It's the backstage story of how the Beatles rocked America, the historic tours of 1964 through 1966. He's an historian that is a joy to talk to. And again, somefuntonight.com is where you can go find his work. So the Beatles frequently could not hear themselves on stage. So at what point did John stop experiencing concerts as music and maybe began seeing them more as theater obligation, maybe even farce?
1: Yeah, John would make quips at press conferences.
0: Yeah, he didn't hold back. Yeah, he wouldn't hold back.
1: Yeah, he didn't say it. Yeah, exactly. And they would say, oh, can you hear yourself on stage? And he'd say, oh, no, we don't have to. We have the records at home we can listen to. Sound technology back in the day was just not as it is today. If you go to your local coffee house and hear a singer-songwriter, he or she's going to have a feedback monitor, which means he or she's going to hear that music back to them where they're playing so they can hear what they're playing. That technology was not invented when the Beatles were touring in America from 64 to 66. They basically plugged their amplification all into one main board where it went out to the speaker columns into the venue or the stadiums. I don't know how they even knew where they were in the song.
0: Yeah.
1: They could not hear themselves singing, but I think it's from all the years and hours of playing together. Ringo would would famously quip, like, how do you know where they're at in the song? He goes, oh, I just watch them wiggle their butt, and I knew right when to hit my my crash cymbal or something. Sound technology didn't really kind of break through until the Rolling Stones toured America in 1969, was when they started getting sound amplification, feedback speakers, stage monitors, that type of thing. And there are some myths where the Beatles, in some venues, have that type of technology, but it's simply not the case.
0: Well, I got two questions for you here. I'm going to ask those two only because they may fit in together, or they may somehow be kind of close together. But was there one particular concert that you believe John emotionally like decided that touring had to end, even if he had not said it out loud? And also at Candlestick Park. So I don't know if it was there or not, but did John behave like a man mourning the end of something, or like a prisoner realizing the door had finally opened? And you got about 30 seconds to tell me that.
1: Yeah, so they probably, their manager probably had to kick him out the door as early as 1965 to go tour. And they knew it was over, that last tour of 66. And definitely Candlestick Park. They all knew at that moment, this was it, the very last show they're ever going to perform before a live, public, paying audience.
0: Chuck Gunderson, Connie Willis here. We are talking about John Lennon, 86 today he would have been. SomeFunTonight.com is where you can find out more about Chuck. And I think you'll do that too, won't you? We got more to come. Open lines later. Connie Willis, Coast to Coast AM.

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1: Celebrating Lennon's birthday today would have been 86. Imagine on Coast to Coast AM. 1971 reached number three in America and later became a UK number one following John's death. So the concept was inspired, great song, one of my favorites. The concept was inspired partly by Yoko Ono's book, Grapefruit. And John later acknowledged that Yoko contributed so much to it that she should have received writing credit from the beginning. So that was Imagine. Good tune. And we'll ask Chuck a little bit about that when he comes back. Right now, I want to remind you, Ghost to Ghost is happening again. It's that time of the year. So the Ghost to Ghost submissions are needed right now. You know the show, Ghost to Ghost on Coast to Coast. I love that. What an ingenious title. And this is George Norrie's thing. This is his thing. So Halloween is almost here. And we need your ghost stories now. So go ahead and start sending the best ghost story that you've got. And we just might pick you to tell your story on the air for our Halloween show on Friday, October 30th. I'm on Halloween night with the 31st with Willis Ween. But the man, our head guy, our main dude, George Norrie's got the ghost to go. So enter your, go ahead with your email, with your name, your phone number, and your best ghost story. You can also check it out on our website if you don't remember, but go to ghoststories@coasttocoastam.com.
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0: Connie Willis here, back on Coast to Coast AM with Chuck Gunderson. We are celebrating John Lennon's birthday this evening. He would have been 86 years old. And if you want to learn even more about all the things that we're talking about tonight, make sure you go and you look up Chuck's website at somefuntonight.com. So going back to the song Imagine, which beautiful song. Is it, Chuck, really more of a, is it really a gentle peace song, or is it a radical political manifesto disguised in a beautiful song, piano ballad? I think he's kind of good at that. Did the gorgeous melody help people accept its message, or do you think it allowed millions of listeners to avoid thinking about what John was actually proposing there?
1: Wow, that's a really loaded question. I think you, again, said it all. I think it's everything you said, and it could be everything you said. But for me, I take the song Imagine very personally. I want to leave the planet in a better place than when I found it. And I can only do that individually by the people I know or interact with or do some sort of commercial business with or whatever. I mean, I need to be my best, and I need to imagine all of us trying to help each other and make this place a better place to live. And I think John's song resonates with me because it encourages me and it motivates me to do that.
0: Who's your favorite Beatle?
1: Oh man, it's every day of the week. Who is it? I don't have a favorite Beatle. I have a Beatle manager, Brian Epstein. I think he was a great manager. But gosh, if you nail me, most of the time, I'm going to say George Harrison. I love George.
0: Really?
1: Just love everything about him. Just his humor, his spiritualism, his rock and roll edge, his style. I mean, if you look at him through the years, I mean, God, that 1968 White Album photo of him. He's just a great looking rock and roll star. You know what I mean? And he's got great music. It's so underrated.
0: And he did have the great abs, like you were talking. He had some abs going on there. Now, you know, you'll find this interesting. The very, one, two, three. I think it was the third radio station I was at. It was all music radio. This was oldies. It was in Sarasota, Florida. And it was City Island is where this dumpy little WKRP in Cincinnati little radio station was. But you were in Sarasota, okay, in the beautiful Longboat Key and Siesta Key area, St. Armand Circle, beautiful area. And it was band-aided together. If you went to the bathroom in high heels, your heels would go into the floor. I mean, this thing was beat up, but we all loved it there. We were all just fun jocks on the air having a good time. And once in a while, I mean, some amazing people lived in that area, right? So one of the people that lived, I think her name was Sharon. It was George Harrison's sister. And from time to time, she would pop into the station and ask us to produce something or, you know, copy something. I think it was Sharon.
1: That's
0: very
1: Harrison.
0: English name, right? What?
1: Yeah, Louise Harrison.
0: Oh, that's it. It was Louise. That's right. I'm sorry. Oh, that was way off on that, wasn't I? That's who it was. And she'd come in and then she started picking me. Connie, can you do that? I'm like, I'm really bad technically. She's no, you do a good job. You know, she would come to our station often. it was kind of like, wow, this is kind of cool, isn't it? This is George Harrison's sister here. That's pretty neat. Did you ever meet her or you just knew the name?
1: I did meet Lou. She's a very interesting person. And
0: yes.
1: Actually, she lived in America before the Beatles came to America. And actually, George was the first Beatle to visit America in 1963. His sister lived in Benton, Illinois. And if you go there to Benton, Illinois, there's a big, kind of a statue to George, like a painted kind of sign to George Harrison. of his visit there. And he actually saw the sights. He went to New York City, went on top of the Empire State Building. If you Google George Harrison in New York, 1963, you'll see those images of him with that long hair, this tight suit. And people must have looked at this guy like, who is this guy? I mean, he is so weird looking. And next year they come and they're this global phenomenon, you know. Wow. It was after you know, a lot of hard work to get there. I mean, just by appearing on the Ed Sullivan didn't make him famous. It was really all that work they had done previously to get to that point. And that was really the thing that kind of broke him through.
0: All right, you're going to have to let me know when his birthday will be celebrated, because it sounds like you want to talk about him on another show. So we can definitely do that. Sounds like you got a lot. So that's cool. So, all right. Did any of the Beatles, what was the UFO story? I mean, would they be listening to Coast to Coast AM? Would any of them?
1: I think they would. I mean, look, this would not be Coast to Coast unless we didn't have a UFO story, correct?
0: That's right. That's
1: so
0: right.
1: John claims that he saw a UFO while living in New York City. I believe it was in 1974. It was during his period when he was separated from Yoko. So he was living with May Pang, who was an assistant at, with John and Yoko. And they were kind of on the terrace of their apartment at the time, overlooking the East River. And John claims, and May claims, that he said, look, there's a UFO right over there hovering over the river. Now, I don't know if that was substance related or what, but John Lennon goes down. He says it publicly. I saw a UFO. So I definitely think he would be not only a Coast listener, but a Coast insider.
0: Oh, absolutely. Yeah. He'd probably say, you know what? I want to be on with Connie again. Can I be on with Connie again? No, John, you've been on too many times this month.
1: Absolutely.
0: I love that. So, okay. Now you are just, you know, you're a huge fan, obviously, to do all the stuff you're doing with them and all that you've studied and all that you've learned. Okay. So you came to Denver. Tell me about where I live right now. And you were telling me about this story. I was like, no, don't finish telling me, tell me on the air. So I'm looking forward to hearing the rest of this, because the places you mentioned, I know. And now I know some of these little great backstories.
1: Oh, well, thank you. My wife and I really wanted to visit Red Rocks Amphitheater, which is in the foothills of Denver. It's an outdoor amphitheater built into these beautiful red rocks. And the Beatles appeared there on August 26, 1964. So it had always been on my bucket list. I'd really love to see a show at Red Rocks. So one of our favorite acts, Duran Duran, was coming to Red Rocks. So we thought, this is a perfect time. Let's go see Duran Duran. We love their music. Going to go see Red Rocks. But while we're in Denver, let's book the hotel where the Beatles stayed those 2 days in August, called the Brown Palace. The Brown Palace is still there in Denver. It's the oldest hotel in Denver, built in the late 1890s. And so I called to book a room. And on the website, I noticed there were historic tours of the Brown Palace where you could go with the house historian and go on a little tour and hear about all the lore of the Brown Palace Hotel, which is quite interesting in itself. So I talked to her, I booked the room, and we booked a little tour. And so

0: Smart,
1: At
0: smart.
1: least we were looking out the same windows that the Beatles would have looked out and would have seen the throngs of people below them yelling their name and saying, "We want the Beatles," all night long. It was quite amazing. And then we also realized that it was 59 years to the day they were there.
0: That's amazing. That's like spooky, even.
1: It was great. It was
0: That is
1: great.
0: so cool because I lived a catty corner to there when I first got here. I lived like kind of catty quarter to there, maybe a block or two away. And I remember, and I didn't know the history of that place. I just know when I saw it, I went, wow, there's something about this place. It was beautiful on the outside. It was interesting on the inside. And it just has this vibe. To me, it was totally haunted. But it just had this vibe too of lots has happened here. And so for you to tell me that, I had no idea. And you had to feel that vibe as well, obviously.
1: I absolutely felt the vibe. And then to be at Red Rocks 59 years almost to the day that they performed at Red Rocks to boot.
0: Lucky you. I
1: It was
0: haven't been
1: just
0: there yet. I want to go there, but it's just awesome to hear music there.
1: one of the best places in America.
0: That's right. It's beautiful. I know that. And the sound is supposed to be amazing. Well, you're saying that. You're saying that. So
1: Exactly.
0: the Beatles did play there.
1: Yeah, they played there on August 26, 1964. They did one show,
0: 1964.
1: and believe it or not, they did not sell all the tickets. There was
0: What?
1: about Red Rocks had about a 9,000 seat capacity, and they
0: Yeah.
1: sold about 7,000 tickets or so. But back in the day, Red Rocks was not like it is today. Less, way less security, way less ticket takers, and it was very easy for people, kids especially, to come up, jump the fence, and go sit
0: Right.
1: for free at Red Rocks. So there was
0: I
1: probably
0: can
1: a
0: see
1: lot
0: that.
1: of freebie people at Red Rocks at night, and pictures
0: Wow.
1: do show that it was filled almost all the way to the top.
0: Amazing place. And I'm so happy that you got to do what you got to do here at the Brown Palace. That's I didn't know that. That was really nice surprise to hear that when you were talking about it. Okay, so Ron Howard's 8 days a week. Tell me about that and your part in that, your role.
1: Yeah, so 8 days a week was a project that the Beatles wanted to put together about their kind of touring years in both a little bit in Britain and in America. And they kind of had an idea that they wanted to show a lot of concert footage from all over the place. And when they realized that they couldn't get the concert footage, they decided to kind of put a retrospect out of the Beatles' career from, say, 1963 to 1966. That was the core of the documentary. Of course, a big core of that documentary were the American touring years, 64, 65, 66. And a friend of mine had gone into Ron Howard's office one day to talk with him, because I'd been talking with some of the collaborators on the project. And they said, "Oh yeah, Chuck, we went in and your book is like right in front of Ron Howard's desk." And I said,
0: Nice,
1: "But
0: nice. Congratulations.
1: that was great,
0: Nice.
1: because I also know too that like the Beatles company Apple, after the book was released, they wrote about a year later and said that the four shareholders would like a copy of your book. Well, the shareholders are, of course, Paul, Ringo, Olivia Harrison, who's George's widow, and Yoko, who's John's widow. But that documentary is fun. I helped him on some of the aspects of the touring years in America, and it was really fun. I got a couple credits in the movie, and it was great to be part of a Beatles project. I mean, I'll do anything for those guys. They're really good people. They're putting out great products still, and we'll still be talking about them another 50 years from now.
0: Did you get a chance to meet all of them?
1: Only briefly, I met Ringo very briefly at his exhibit in LA at the Grammy Museum. We helped put together an exhibit and some artifacts, and he was there. It was great to say hi to him. Also, a very, very brief encounter with Paul at the Cirque du Soleil Love show that they did in Las Vegas. But yes, very, very brief, but it was great to just be in their presence. George and John, no.
0: Man, and as much as you love Joe, but you met Louise, so that's

0: Cool. That's
1: hey,
0: funny.
1: Louise was the next best thing, right?
0: So, that's right. That's right. Yeah, they'd always say she looks just like him, and I'm just thinking I don't see it. I just see her. You know, she just look right at you and tell you what she needed, and you'd be like, okay, I'll get right to it. You know, she would come in, ask what she wanted, and then take off, and then she'd show back up again at some point. I was like, wow, that's pretty cool. So, how were the personalities of the Beatles? I mean, were they serious or were they little pranksters or, you know, when they were just being them?
1: Everything you mentioned. They had so much about them. Their style, their wit, their boldness, their seriousness, their creativity, their musicianship. It was just all there. I mean, you put them in a movie and all of a sudden they're really great actors. You know, you put them in other situations and they're really good at what they do. Yeah. You have them talk about very serious things and they can talk about very serious things. And we have to remember that when the Beatles were the Beatles, they were in their 20s. I mean, we kind of think of them as like, oh, yeah, they're doing the White Album and they're, you know, 40 or something. No, they were done with the Beatles. John, I believe, was like 30 or something like that. And he's done. Mm. They're just very young kids. And again, they're from Liverpool, this forgotten, tiny seaside port town in England. And they just come together to this cultural force that just kind of changes everything. I mean, they go to India and they bring back all the Indian culture and all of a sudden everybody's interested in yoga and eating different things, vegetarian and all that stuff. They wear these certain, you know, their hairstyles. Everybody's hair goes down after the Ed Sullivan show. You know, they want to play their instruments that they're playing, their brands that they're playing. They wear certain clothes. Everybody's going to wear those clothes. They were just trendsetters in everything that they did. It was just amazing to see.
0: Good stuff. Well, hey, I want to thank you for being here with me this time and talking about John Lennon and the Beatles. Do you want to say anything else really quickly before you take off, where people can find you or any other last words?
1: No, I just really appreciate being on Coast. I love being on all the time. If you're interested in the book, obviously you can get it on Amazon. If you go to my website at somefuntonight.com, I will personally sign the book for you so you can have that for yourself. But always a great time on Coast. Keep the Beatles spirit alive. Keep John's mission, his life, everything about him alive, and the good things that he tried to promote for world peace, for loving everyone. Thank you, Connie.
0: Thanks, Chuck. We'll talk to you soon. Chuck Gunderson. You can go find him at somefuntonight.com, somefuntonight.com. And if you forget it, then check us out over at our website and you can look up all the information of where to find him. Open lines coming up next. Connie Willis here. It's Coast to Coast AM.

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5: News this hour from Town Hall. I'm John Scott. Communities on the U.S. Gulf Coast bracing as Hurricane Isaias made landfall Friday night as a Category 2 storm. The storm, with winds up to 105 miles per hour, made landfall near Destin, Florida, in the Florida Panhandle. As it continued its march north over the western part of the Panhandle, it weakened to a Cat 1. A hurricane warning currently in effect from just east of Biloxi, Mississippi, through Mobile and Pensacola to Panama City and Mexico Beach, Florida. President Trump says gas prices will start coming down soon. He made the comment while referencing the war in Iran. During remarks at a Columbus Day event he hosted at the White House.
6: Oh, that's going to be over very soon, and prices are going to come tumbling down.
5: The president says gas prices will soon be back down to levels he saw in Iowa just before the start of the Iran war.
6: But I always look at the tag on top. And I saw $1.95, and then I saw $1.85 a gallon. We'll be down to those levels soon.
5: Friday's Consumer Spending Report, a stark reminder of why voters are calling for a return to President Trump's America First agenda.
7: The University of Michigan's October report shows consumer confidence lowered this month, a stark reminder of why voters are demanding a return to President Trump's America First agenda. From the grocery aisle to the gas pump, everyday Americans are delivering a clear message. Washington's economic experiment isn't working. Fresh consumer sentiment data shows public confidence is driven by persistent inflation expectations and tightening of household budgets. For millions of voters, the contrast between today's economic climate and the pre-2020 record-breaking Trump economy couldn't be sharper. Bernie Bennett in Washington.
5: The football word mourning the passing of Mike Ditka. He announced, his family announcing he died at the age of 86. Ditka had coached the Chicago Bears when they won Super Bowl 20. More on these stories from townhall.com.
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16: From the KTOC's Route 66 Broadband Weather Center, I'm Matilda Benson. It's mostly cloudy and 81 degrees here in Needles, with isolated showers and thunderstorms possible before daybreak. We'll dip to 74 overnight. Sunday brings a high near 80 with patchy blowing dust. Up in Bullhead, it's mostly cloudy and 85. News and weather at the top of every hour, day and night, on KTOC's 1340 and 92.9.
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1: There's a jealous guy, John Lennon. The celebration of his music continues here on Coast to Coast AM tonight. Would have been his 86th birthday today. 1971 was that tune, and the melody actually began in India in like 68 as a completely different Beatles era song called Child of Nature. And John later replaced the nature imagery with an unusually direct admission of insecurity, jealousy, and possessiveness. It was never released as a Lennon single during his lifetime. And some of you maybe have never even heard of that tune. Well, there you go. Hey, guess what's coming up next? It's open lines. So call in and let's talk here on Coast to Coast AM.
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0: Hey there, we are back on Coast to Coast AM. Connie Willis here with you. Great music. That was great conversation. Thank Chuck again for being there with us. Great information. Loved hearing the Denver story and the Brown Palace story in the Red Rocks. That's amazing. Just living here and recognizing too that those are unbelievable places that you definitely have to go. I've only done like a morning walk up to the Red Rocks. You know, a lot of people go, most people know it, even if they don't live here. Okay. So if you're saying, I don't know what that is, well, just go look it up. Go look up redrocks.com, I'm sure. And it's gorgeous. It's beautiful. And as soon as you see it, you're going to go, I want to be there. It is a concert hall, I guess, arena, I guess, right there in the Red Rocks that are just beautiful. And the seats go up. The stage is down below. You look down at the stage as the seats go up with the rocks all around you. And of course, you see the Rockies, and it's just absolutely beautiful. And at nights with the different lights. But in the daytime, what happens is everybody that wants to walk and run and jog and run upstairs and exercise, or just go there to be seen, you know, or just to watch what everybody's doing. That's a big deal too. So I did see that. And of course I'm panting, trying to climb that thing. And there's a little hiking area around it too. So, you'll pant too if you walk up those steps, I guarantee it. I don't know if they have an elevator. They have to have an elevator somewhere, because not every, I could barely do it. And I walk 5 miles a day. I was just like, I can't breathe. Somebody help me. So anyway, that was really interesting. And the Brown Palace is absolutely the vibe of hauntedness. it's gorgeous. It sticks out. I remember going by and I just stopped and I went, whoa, what is it? Cause there's, tall buildings all over the place around it. And I'm just looking at it saying, there's something to this. This is something special here. And so it was great to hear him tell that story. I didn't know it. I just thought it was always haunted. I could say that for sure. So, thank you again, Chuck Gunderson. Good stuff. So the lines are open, and with fall in the air, Halloween approaching, and Willis Ween waiting for us on October 31, I want to hear from you tonight. So let's make it autumnal. Let's make it creative, just a little creepy, because the fall, you get that crisp air, you get the football season, you get homecomings, right? You get parades, you get pumpkin patches, and the leaves all turn. It's just, and here it's really huge, not just to leaf peep, I think they call it, leaf peeping. You also get all the hot springs in the state of Colorado. And I know there's some other places too, but that's like a big thing too in these neat little towns. So it just fall is wonderful. Whether I was in Kentucky or Florida or Philly or, here or Northern California, it's just fall, right? Fall is really, really cool. So let's do some of this. I know you can call in and ask about anything you want, talk about anything you want, but what is your favorite fall activity? And let me just spark some people coming in with some ideas. What is your favorite fall activity? And does the arrival of autumn make you more interested in exploring the mysteries or the unknown? Do you believe fall is a better time to go Bigfooting? Have you ever had a strange encounter in the woods when the air turned colder and the leaves began to fall? I know Bigfooting-wise, I enjoy it better in the seasons that are cool enough. Well, they're not too cold that you don't want to go, but they're cool enough to rid of the bugs, especially spiders in Alabama. Whoa, man, they're rough. They are rough. And would you rather visit a Halloween attraction designed to frighten you, or spend one night inside a location that's believed to be genuinely haunted? And where would you choose? So that kind of gets you into the thought in the mind that I'm thinking of for tonight, even though you could ask anything. So let's see what you guys do when we hit the phones here. Open lines. Let's see here. Oh my goodness. Where are we going to go? Let's go to first time caller Lance from Montana. Beautiful state as well, I hear. I haven't seen it yet, but I'd like to. Welcome to Coast AM, Lance. How are you tonight?
1: I'm doing quite well. Thank you, Ms. I just wanted to speak to Mr. Gunderson.
0: You did.
1: And I appreciate appreciate all the information that he brought to color in the, you know, the Beatles. As
0: uh-oh, did we lose him? I think we lost Lance. Okay, we'll go west of the Rock. Oh, there you are. Okay. We lost you there for a second. So,
1: I'm sorry. Yeah, it's Montana, you know. Big state, not much cell coverage. So I'm pointing my phone the right way. Mr. Gunderson, I appreciate how much he brought to color in, you know, some of the bibliography of the Beatles and their personal lives and details. I think one overarching tenet of the conversation that was missing is how much every artist, I don't care if it's a two-man group, four-man group, or however, how beholden everyone is to the label to marketed and become famous.
0: Mm-hmm.
1: And I think, you know, as the Beatles, I mean, you know, this is, you know, common knowledge. They spent tens of thousands of hours, you know, as cover band in Germany, perfecting their sound, their technique, I think, just to find a way to, I think it's more about being creative market geniuses that are able to be able to perform.
0: Do you think that was more of their label, or do you think that was their influence?
1: I think the label actually is the overarching control of what sound actually comes out on the airwaves. Think about it. Ever since radio and music were broadcast over the air, it's always been somebody that dictates, this is what the people want to hear, that we think people want to hear.
0: Yeah, you start molding it to only be 3.5 minutes long, et cetera, et cetera, right?
1: Exactly. So
0: that's right.
1: Regardless, I mean, I spent 15 years as a performing live musician, just as on-call talent.
0: Mm-hmm.
1: I've never taken a claim to fame for anything, but the...
0: But you know the life. Guess,
1: yeah, exactly. And if you want to get somewhere and you want to be big, you better have your own money to create your own label.
0: That's right.
1: Hence Death Row Records. I mean, I'm not a big fan of rap or anything, but Dr. Dre, I mean, you know, out of nowhere, created his own sound, generated his own money to make his own label, and now it's an industry, his own industry. You know, but for the initial artists breaking in after, you know, I think it all ties into when music was electrified, the bass and then the guitar and et cetera. The label's always kind of been the one that holds the sway over what sound is actually produced and released over the airwaves. And
0: you know what? It's interesting that you're saying that, because I just, again, think of Billy Joel, because he would fight it. You know, he would fight them on it, and the label, and he would fight for his band. You know, we want you and not the rest of your band. He's like, oh, no, I got here because the rest of my band, we're all doing it. You know, he was constantly fighting with them. And maybe, you know, from being in it, did the Beatles constantly fight with the label, or did they just follow it back then?
1: That I cannot speak to, because I am too young and not privy to that information. However, I met Mr. Joel back in 1998. Yes, 1998.
0: Was he a nice guy?
1: He's a very direct man.
0: And I've heard before.
1: I think that is what enabled his success.
0: Yeah.
1: Because we as individuals and the owners of our own individual sound and creativity do have the ability to say, well, I can capitulate to the label and be like, okay, we'll bend and flex a little because we can mass market to millions. Or I know artists that have spent 35 years in the industry, created their own recording studios and labels, and market to tens of thousands. But they do it their way, and they have the stiff spine. And, you know, I think with Mr. Joel, his, you know, just straightforward, no, it's, you know, my thing. And being able to find some producer or, you know, back in his time, you know, 70s, early 80s, you know, an up-and-coming label that's looking for a solid talent to sign, that's like, hey, let's work together and we're going to kick everybody else in the chops and make a name for ourselves. Yeah, you can rise to that level of fame and individuality and, you know, create your own niche in the world.
0: Well, I can tell you this. When I did music radio, I was a jock for music radio for like 15 years. And at one point I was doing country music, and that was in the mid-90s when it was really, really happening. And all the different people that came in, we actually, you know, broke records back then. You know, we actually were helping them break their records, and which is, I think, the only format that was doing that at the time. And so these people would come in, Garth Brooks, Travis Tritt, Clint Black, all the different country artists along the way. Even, you know, we'd get the good classic ones as well with Willie and Waylon and Johnny. And you would see especially the new ones, you would see they had a crew with them, you know, marketing that song, talking about them, staying in the studio when you're interviewing them. I mean, it was amazing. So, I found from the stories I've heard and what I went through was that at the time, it just seemed like the country singers and artists really had people really working with them, and they all enjoyed each other like a family. And I didn't always hear that from all the other types of music. What do you think about that?
1: True. If you look back to the early days of Cash and Waylon and all of them, they actually rode around in old station wagons with their producer and their agent.
0: That's right.
1: You know? And if
0: they're a family.
1: Yeah, exactly. And if one, good, bad, or indifferent, you know? Yeah. If one takes the time to research back into some of the early history, and this dovetails back to what I was saying about when music became electrified and all of a sudden the label became the precedent, and the artist started, I think Frankenstein created his own monster, and in a way today it's now destroying him. You know, everything is beholden to the label, the marketing, your agent, your producer, and God, you know, God bless everybody that's got the talent to create, you know, and design a sound and create a band and stick together. You
0: know, and deal with all that. Exactly. Lance, thanks for calling in. I want to thank you. I want to get to some other callers as well. But, man, I could talk to you all night about that for sure. I appreciate your thoughts because that's right on. You can talk about that for a long time. It's very true. And I should have gotten into that part. The time just flies, right? That was 2 hours with Chuck, but time just flies. And that would have been some good stuff to ask him. But, you know, it can be done in the future. He's still around. I bet he had some answers for that too. So thank you for that perspective. Let's go to wildcard line number one to continue with open lines and talk to Tim out of Alberta, Canada. Hey there, Tim. How are you? Welcome to Coast AM.
2: Hey, thank you, Connie. It was a great show tonight listening to Chuck. I'm just north of Lance, East Montana. I'm in Alberta. We're having a referendum vote in 9 days to go out on our own from Canada or join the States, maybe the 51st. Who knows? But 9 days from now...
0: Would you like that?
2: Personally, I would. I'm game for a change, but, you know, it's democracy, right? It's the vote. So we'll see what happens.
0: I love it. I love Canadians. I love Canada.
2: Well, you know what? My first serious girlfriend was an American girl, and I ended up working at Yellowstone Park at Old Faithful Inn, serving food to the staff.
0: Oh, wow.
2: She was there at the same time, and we're going to go to Red Rock for a concert.
0: All right.
2: Yes. And I was on my motorbike.
0: John Denver.
2: And it was, just, it was about 500 miles. I said, you know what? Return trip is just too long. So we never went. And I kind of regret that. But, yeah.
0: Oh,
2: so
0: music, yeah.
2: I met Brian Adams at the airport by chance. And get this, Leon Rimes, which is performing in British Columbia at a mountain music festival, she was staying in the same hotel. I didn't know who she was. And my puppy, my little black lab, Cody, was taking the lake or getting ready to leave. And she saw him and came over and picked him up and hugged him and et cetera, et cetera. So anyways, she left with her parents, were getting ready to leave. The manager came over and said, blah, blah, blah. You know who that is? I said, no, I really don't follow country. So the Grammy Awards was that winter. And there was that girl. She walked out in the street stage to get a Grammy. I said, my wife said, Lynn, that's a girl from the parking lot. But anyways.
0: Oh, my. That's cool.
2: Yeah. And she became a star. That was, that was 1996. Yeah, exactly. It would be the summer of 96 because my dog was a puppy then. But Chuck was talking about the Beatles. Now, you probably know this, Connie, that John Lennon, and happy birthday, John. He's probably listening to this program tonight with Art Bell in heaven with Fred Fernow and Cornelius White Sr. I'm sure of that. But
0: there you go.
2: They went to... this concert in England. Buddy Holly was in England performing, and Paul and John went to see him, and they were struck by his performance. And some people said, I don't know where I heard this, it could have been close, but the Buddy Holly band, the Crickets, was named kind of like after the Beatles, insect. Did you hear
0: that's right. Yeah. I was playing old, even though I'm not an oldies, my oldies are 80s, right? But during that time, I was actually working with oldies radio, which was the 50s and the 60s. You heard that. So,
2: I'm absolutely. An oldie because I'm 72 next month, and I saw the Beatles on Ed Sullivan on a black and white TV back in the mid-60s. My older brothers, like, 8 and 10 years older than me, they wanted to see this, and so I was in the living room, and I thought it was really something. I ended up with a Yeah Yeah t-shirt. So there you go, right?
0: I love it. Hey, thanks for calling in and letting us know about that as Tim. And I hope, I'd love y'all to be the 51st day. Bring it on, baby. Woo! I like it. Not afraid to say, I think it'd be great. But, we all have different opinions, right? Hey, Connie Willis here. Let's hear some... Call and say what you want. It's open lines, but hey, it's up to you, whatever you want to talk about. Connie Willis here on Coast to Coast AM Open Lines.

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1: And whatever gets you through the night. Yep, that's John Lennon with Elton John. 1974 here on Coast to Coast AM and Open Lines. We still got the music going for you. Now, this became John's only solo number one in America during his lifetime. Elton played piano and sang harmony and then bet John that the song would reach number one. So John lost the bet and he joined Elton at Madison Square Garden, which actually became John's final major concert appearance. But that's what gets you through the night. At the beginning, it kind of sounds a little bit like Saturday Night Live music, doesn't it? I don't watch that anymore, but back in the day when I did, it kind of sounded like that sound. Well, and it was kind of during that time. No, it was a little later for me when I was watching it. So anyway, open line on you. But you know what? Right, because you want serious conversations and truthful information about the unknown, right? We all want to know what the truth is. And you come here hoping to get another piece of it or something, right? Well, unfortunately, a lot of hearsay can be repeated until it sounds like fact. It happens all the time. I see it and it kills me. There's a lot of embellishment out there and it can, it eventually becomes accepted as it being real and being passed down, that it's real and no one even knows where it comes from. So I'm not the person to study these subjects from a computer and, oh, what's going on here? What's it, you know, read everybody's books and their encounters. I'm doing it myself. Okay. I'm going into the woods myself. I'm going into the haunted locations. I've done it all my life and in places where activity is always happening. I am a lifelong experiencer and abductee. I've been taken throughout my life. I came out with that about a year ago here on Coast to Coast AM to tell you this is why I can talk about it deeper with a lot of the guests, because I'm coming from the experiencer side from it. So beside me is Jim Penniston, whose physical encounter at Rendlesham, 1980, the Rendlesham UFO incident, became one of history's most important military UFO cases and also gave us the Penniston code. So together, Jim and I, we bring you now, pretty new, we bring you Connie Willis Live on YouTube along with Jim Penniston, and it's free for you, it's free for everybody. You can go, all my other shows are paid membership stuff, but this is free. We have a lot of fun, and what we do is we keep it real. Who better to get the truth from than real experiencers, and we are that. And we are looking for you, too, if you're one. So search us out, Connie Willis Live. 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If you forget the name of Connie Willis Live, well, you can find it. 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

0: Coast to Coast AM that you're listening to. It is open lines right now, and we're talking about whatever you want to talk about. I was trying to get into the fall, Halloween-ish kind of things happening, but, kind of hard after Chuck leaves with all the Beatles information and John Lennon and celebrating the 86th birthday that would have been. So I understand that you guys are wanting to talk about that too. That's all fine. All good. Thank you for telling your stories. I appreciate it. It's always nice. So let's go to wild card line number 3, Indiana. Let's talk to Bill. How you doing, Bill? Welcome to Coast to Coast AM.
1: Good morning, Connie. Thanks for taking my call. I wanted to thank you for making this show in part a tribute to John Lennon, who, as you've mentioned, would have been 86 years old had not been so tragically taken from us. And quickly mention that Coach Mike Ditka of the Bears passed.
0: That's right.
1: And he was 86. Right. So there's a little numerology going on there, perhaps.
0: Interesting.
1: I'm calling from a suburb just north of Indianapolis called Noblesville, and I've got kind of a wild Beatles story to relate. This took place when I was about a year old, so of course I wasn't involved, but the Beatles played here back in September of 64 at the State Fair, and actually on the 3rd of September they played 2 sold-out shows at the Coliseum at the State Fair. And they ended up staying at the Speedway Motel, where the 500 is held there, the Indianapolis 500. And the story actually involves Ringo, and it's all well-documented, but I don't think it's that well-known. He had insomnia there early in the morning of September 4th and was kind of wandering around, and he ran into an Indiana State trooper who actually took him out in his car for a ride around. He let Ringo get behind the wheel, and Ringo started. This is true. This sounds crazy, but he was tooling around, and another police car saw them, and they actually had to hide down an alleyway to avoid, getting pulled over by the other cop. Ringo then mentions to the state trooper that he's a bit hungry. And they drive up from Indianapolis about 20 miles north near where I am in Noblesville. And this trooper actually lived on a horse farm here. And his wife ended up making some breakfast for him and hosting him.
0: Oh, how cool.
1: Yeah. And
0: excellent.
1: Yeah, they ended up going to a restaurant nearby here. But it's just very strange because here, one of the things Ringo had talked about, like on David Letterman's show, that he had actually evaded a police car in another police car and ended up taking this crazy ride up here to this horse farm in Noblesville. And while Ringo was out there kind of looking around the grounds of the farm, he saw the trooper's wife. And, I was talking to her, and she said something on the order of, I'll be glad to fix you some food, but you're going to have to hold your horses while I tend to mine, because she was out taking care of the horses early that morning. So this is all well documented, but I bring this up because Chuck had mentioned earlier that it was very rare for the Beatles to get out and around the cities that they were in, like in Vegas, that story. But here was a case where at least Ringo really got to go and experience some of the local atmosphere, so to speak. So I just wanted to relate that. And thank you again for honoring John's memory.
0: Well, thank you for calling in. And that's great. Thanks for telling that. I had no idea about that. I bet there's some other little stories like that along the way that some of us will never, ever know. And I love those kind. Those are excellent. So we are enjoying open lines together and your phone calls. And so many, I never know who to talk to next. East of the Rockies, let's talk to Keith out of Cleveland. Hi there, Keith. Welcome to Coast AM.
2: Thank you, Connie. How are you?
0: All right, how are you?
2: Beautiful, and I'm beautiful fall day. Have to appreciate the weather while we have it. Yes,
0: absolutely.
2: It was tremendous, interesting topics, and talking about the Beatles, because I grew up during their time, and just enjoying the music, and that type of music inspired me so much to be in the field, either with music or other entertainment, and that's what brought me to going into news and being on the radio doing news. So that was definitely an inspiration, and music like the Beatles always inspired me. I think I have every Beatles album. I was obsessed with them because I grew up during that time.
0: Sure. What was the call letters of the station you were at that you did news?
2: It was actually in Phoenix called KTAR. And believe me,
0: is that what you would say? What would you say? Would you say the news at KTAR? What would you do? Let me hear your. How would you intro
2: to KTAR in Phoenix? This is Keith. And believe
0: me. I interrupted your Beatles stuff.
2: No problem, because I miss being in broadcasting, because over 20 years ago, I went blind dealing with a certain health condition, but I'm doing very, very, very, very well. But in many, many ways, going blind made me appreciate music more. So still listening to the Beatles is unbelievable to me. I think I have every album they have, and within the last few years, when a certain artist, Paul McCartney, was coming to Cleveland, I said, I have to go. I have to see him. I have to go. And I was able to get tickets and literally almost front row because of being disabled. And I happened to bring something with me, and listening to the concert and listening to him after the concert, I pulled out what I brought with me. It was a 45 that my parents gave me when I was a kid of Let It Be, and it was in pristine condition. And I figured, hey, I'm going to bring it with me. Why not? And then I figured after the concert, and he's meeting a few people, I was able to go up, meet Paul, and when I started talking, he goes, my God, that voice comes from you, because I'm only about 5'8". And then I said, Mr. McCartney, how

0: It made me appreciate things so much more, and anything is possible, and we can still enjoy dreams and experiences.
1: That's right. That's right. Let me ask you this. Do you still have the record, the signed record?
0: Yes, I do. And of course, I have it in a special place in my house.
1: So I got to ask you this, too. What do you think it's worth? What do you think it's worth now?
0: Oh, boy. Considering that my dad gave it to me because my dad had a store that sold records and so forth way back, and it was in such pristine new condition, and it's still in that condition, and with his signature, I don't even know if I could put a price on it.
1: I know it. I bet that's very special. Well, thanks so much for calling in and telling us your story. Thanks so much. And we'll probably talk to you again with another story. Since you love radio so much, you know how to call in and give us what we are looking for when it comes to something interesting to listen to. So thanks so much. We have open lines continuing here. And my goodness, let's see. Let's go to Mark, wildcard line number 4, Ventura, California. Mark, welcome to Coast to Coast AM. How are you tonight?
2: Oh, working process there. How about yourself?
1: Work in progress, same thing.
2: I was surprised the author didn't bring up anything, because the Beatles had a bit of a dark side attached to them.
1: Well, you know, some of that was me asking questions, right? So, you know, he might have, I didn't go to the dark side. Tell me about the dark side, since you know.
2: Well, they were connected through Theodore Adorno, and his real birth name was actually Weizengrund. I think he was German Jewish, and he was connected to the Tavistock Institute in England, which is controlled by the Royal Institute for International Affairs. And he was actually the originator of a lot of their early music, because the intelligence communities, not only in England, but also in former Soviet Union, as well as in the United States, they noticed Elvis and other performers and the influence they had on the youth and the changes that they can make. And then the funding, because I remember the first caller mentioned, you know, about labels. Well, they had funding from the Carnegie Foundation, the Rockefeller Foundation, the Guggenheim Foundation, the Mary Van Kleck and the Russell Sega Foundation, the Smith College Foundation, Vanderbilt Foundation, and as well as many others. There was even money coming in from Soviet Russia, if you believe, through Hans Eisler, and they had the International Bureau for Music Development, headquartered in Moscow. And so this Theodore Adorno, or his real name, Weizengrund, in 1950, he actually wrote a book, Authoritarian Personality, and he wrote it with three other people, with Frankel Brunwick, D. Levinson, and R. Sanford. And basically was how they can use the influential figures to make changes through the susceptible youth, kind of like putting youth against adults, children against parents, men against women. And this is not only the Beatles, but also the Rolling Stones, The Who, Led Zeppelin, kind of what you call the British invasion. So there's intelligence community. There's, I guess you could kind of classify as mind control. There's a dark side to this. And I think this gentleman, Theodore Adorno, is also responsible for, when you do the records backwards, it's in the Beatles, I think it said Turn Me On, Dead Man, and then on certain Led Zeppelin albums, there's also some kind of messages. So there's a much darker side, not only to the Beatles, but the Beatles were very influential. And my belief is they took out John because I think he changed, became more independent. And as you recall, the doorman at the building where he lived was a person connected or a former employee of the CIA on his last day of his life. Because, you know, they don't like influential people that kind of cut

0: questions with them because they're still useful. So I just wanted to share that with you and your guests.
1: No, I appreciate that because I know that. So thank you very much, Mark, for calling in. I did not know anything about the dark side of the Beatles. And the reason why he didn't bring it up is because I didn't ask anything like that. You know, that time just flies. It flies when you're on here. People say, you know, I'm going to be on coast for a couple hours. That's long. You know, that's a long time. And it's late at night. And I'm like, it'll fly by. And every time it's like, oh my goodness, it's already time to go off the air. You know, there's so much more to say. That's right. But you know, it does fly by. And, when people do say that, that's a compliment because it means you had a good time. It's certainly not, oh, I dragged at 1 a.m. in the morning. I lost sleep because of the show. No, no, no. Everybody's pretty happy about being on, and great success afterwards as well, and a joy to be on it. Do we have enough time to grab somebody else here? What'd you say? I'm sorry. No? Okay. Thanks. Producers are great, you know, so we're doing open lines. We talked about, because we're celebrating John Lennon's 86th birthday today, right? So we talked to Chuck Gunderson. So I know a lot of you still want to talk about the Beatles in some way. That's fine. And others, yeah, bring it on with the Halloween, the autumn stuff. I know people now. I've actually around. I always try to walk 5 miles a day, and I go through this neighborhood, and they already compete, right? They compete. The houses, they're those kind of houses that compete with the other house across from them or next to them. So it's very Halloweenish everywhere. I love it. It's so much fun. And then as soon as this, I think usually November 1, all of a sudden they go back into the gourds and get ready for Thanksgiving and then a Christmas too. So, but it's fall, it's crisp, it's wonderful, feels great. So call in, talk to me, whatever you want to talk. Like it. Open lines, Connie Willis,

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6: News this hour from Town Hall. I'm John Scott. At least 800,000 customers in Florida, Alabama, and Georgia currently without power as Hurricane Isaias made landfall near Destin, Florida, in the Florida Panhandle on Friday night. In Escambia County, Sheriff Chip Simmons asking residents to stay in their safe place and allow first responders to clear the roadways.
7: Even when the sun comes up, even when the winds die down, if you could just give us a couple more hours again to assess these roadways and to make sure that that it's safe for people to traverse.
6: Isaias has now weakened to a post-tropical cyclone. New York State prosecutors don't want to end their prosecution of the health insurance CEO killer just because Luigi Mangione pleaded guilty to federal charges. Andrew Whitman with that report.
8: Mangione was supposed to stand trial in Manhattan State Court this fall, but that was permanently postponed after his guilty plea on federal stalking charges. In new filings Friday, state prosecutors argued that Mangione is charged with different crimes, so his federal plea shouldn't interfere with a state trial. Mangione admitted to shooting UnitedHealthcare CEO Brian Thompson outside a Midtown hotel in December 2024. In New York, I'm Andrew Whitman.
6: Football Hall of Famer Mike Ditka has passed away at the age of 86.
9: Ditka coached the Chicago Bears when they won Super Bowl XX. As a player, he was drafted fifth overall by the Bears in the 1961 NFL Draft. He also played for the Philadelphia Eagles and Dallas Cowboys and went on to become the first tight end to be inducted into the Pro Football Hall of Fame. In a statement, his family said, quote, "While the world knew Mike as a Hall of Fame football player, legendary coach, and leader of the Chicago Bears Super Bowl XX championship team, we knew him as the heart of our family." I'm at Mattinson.
6: More on these stories from townhall.com.
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15: From the KTOC's Route 66 Broadband Weather Center, I'm Ella Campbell. Mostly cloudy and 77 degrees here in Needles, with an isolated shower or thunderstorm possible overnight and a low near 74. Tomorrow, a high around 80 with patchy blowing dust. Up in Bullhead, 80 degrees and cloudy with an isolated shower possible. News and weather comes your way at the top of every hour on KTOC's 1340 in 92.9.

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1: John Lennon, 80, would have been 86 today. You're listening to Coast AM. That is number 9, Dream, the name of the tune. Okay, that's, you're going to love this. 74, 75 hit. So the song, it's called Number 9 Dream. Okay, the song famously peaked at exactly number 9 in America. Okay, John was born, of course, October 9th. That's what we've been doing tonight. Lived as a child at 9 Newcastle Road. And believed the number 9 followed him. Isn't that interesting? So the song grew from an actual dream and a string arrangement he had actually created for Harry Nilsson. So really, that's interesting, isn't it? And I love that tune. Oh my gosh, it's just absolutely, it's beautiful. Love that one. So a quick reminder, some of you guys are texting me and I'm getting the messages. Okay, I got it. Anthony Sanchez, longtime Coast to Coast AM guest, just asking for some help right now. He's going through some tough and rough times, but he's on his way up, but he's like needing help just for a little bit. So he's got a GoFundMe, and he's part of the Coast to Coast AM family. He's been a guest with us for many, many, many years. UFO Highway, Ghost Hunter Apps, you've heard him, Anthony Sanchez. So you can go to GoFundMe and look up Anthony Sanchez. Help him out, because he's definitely given you some stories and some great things as well to read or to experience. So go to anthonysanchez.com if you'd like to do that too. So let's help out our Coast family that way, right? AnthonySanchez.com. Open lines continue here. I'm looking forward to what you're going to say or tell or ask next here on Coast to Coast AM.
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0: We're back on Coast to Coast AM. I'm Connie Willis. Thanks so much for being here and all the nice messages you guys are sending. If you missed the peak of the, if you missed the peak of the Draconid meteor shower last night, and you think, oh, I missed it. Well, you might still be able to catch a few tonight and even, you know, later tonight, like now and then later tonight. They are slow-moving meteors created by debris from the comet Jacobini-Zinner. I think that's how you would say it. They appear to come from Draco the dragon. And, you know, all you do is go somewhere safe and dark, away from the city lights, shortly after nightfall, and face north or northwest. Put away the phone, you know, give your eyes a chance to, you know, adjust to the light. And you won't need a telescope or anything like that. Of course, if you have something, you can probably see a whole lot more, right? But there you go. Make sure you get a chance to look up in the sky and just enjoy. You know, there's not a better audience in the world that would do that except Coast to Coast AM audience. So you guys are already ahead of me, I'm sure. But isn't it nice that we all share that joy and we actually do take the time to put the phones down and look up? And that's when you see all the things that we talk about here. So anyway, open lines continue. We're going to go west of the Rockies talking to Randy from Sacramento. Hey, Randy, welcome to Coast to Coast AM.
1: How are you, dear? You know what? Since we lost Art and Ian, you're the only one I would stay up way past my bedtime for.
0: Oh, well, thank you.
1: I want to thank you for remembering John Lennon tonight, nearly 46 years after we lost him in 1980. You know, I've always found it remarkable that those four lads who grew up in the shadow of World War II in the bomb-scarred Liverpool would eventually give the world such a powerful message of love and peace. You know, John was a rebellious rocker. Paul gave us those wonderful grandma songs. George and Ringo just seemed to be
0: grandma songs.
1: Right?
0: That's right. And, that's right.
1: Well, on the other hand, you had
0: grandma songs. You got to say something about that. What's the grandma songs? Because I love grandma. Paul, and now I'm going to wonder about this.
1: Well, that's what Paul, I mean, that's what John used to call him. Okay, give us some more of those grandma songs.
0: Oh. Why, though?
1: Well, on the other hand, the Rolling Stones, the same era, took a harder blues-driven road. You know, the Paul used to call them, the great blues cover band, you know. And yet the Beatles somehow found their way through that to a beautiful, simple message, all you need is love.
0: Yeah.
1: And Connie, a final note, my wife, Cindy Nelson, recorded a song, We're Not Falling From Grace, following the September 11th attack in 2001. And you were kind enough to play her recording on Coast to Coast in 2011, the 10th anniversary of 9/11. I've never forgotten that.
0: I remember that.
1: And neither
0: I remember that.
1: Mm-hmm.
0: That's sweet. Tell her I said hello, and thank you both for listening. And
1: you know, it can carry us through tragedy, remind us of our shared humanity. And perhaps bring us a little closer together, right?
0: That's right. And I like your message as well. You're talking about uniting.
1: Mm-hmm. As John reminded us, all we're saying is give peace a chance.
0: That's right. Thank you, Randy, for calling in. Appreciate that. You guys, it is, you know, doing the show tonight about John Lennon and his birthday and celebrating that and doing all that kind of thing. It's nice you guys calling in with your stories and your perspectives and your thoughts, because they go beyond even what I would see or ask about. And that's what's great when we get to do something like this here on Coast to Coast. I love it. So thank you again, Randy. Open lines continuing. We're going to go first time caller, talk to Avery out of Cedar City, Utah. Hi, Avery. Welcome to Coast AM.
2: Hello, Connie. Yes, I'm a first-time caller, but I've been listening since Art Bell, so you know I'm in my seasoned ears. And I've been listening a long time, and I never thought that I would be a caller, but tonight I decided to throw in a story to contribute back after listening all these years.
0: Okay.
2: And before I go into my main topic, I would like to contribute a token for John Lennon as well. and it's very simple, is that I have been listening to his Plastic Ono Band album for a long time, and I feel that when I heard that album, I advanced just a tiny little bit more spiritually, and whenever I listen to him, I always feel like I go in a spiritual place, in a place of psychological enlightenment, and I really love the man. So
0: I can understand that.
2: Yeah. With that said, I want to tell you that back in 2003, I had a haunted house, and I never believed really that much about ghosts walking around, even though I was a longtime listener. I thought, well, it's very interesting, but I've never had any experiences like that. But then I finally got a haunted house, and I had a spirit that walked around the house, and I could feel it walk through my body, and my lady could feel it walk through her body, and more interestingly, my cat could watch it. I discovered that the cat could just watch it move around. And so I learned something about cats, and I learned to believe that ghosts or entities do exist, and they do move around us. And then I sold that house and moved into a new house in 2013, and I've been in that house now for 13 years. A friend of mine passed away recently, and he was a bit older than I was, probably by about 10 years, and he recently passed away. But we used to have a lot of deep spiritual conversations, and we talked about crossing over, and if he crossed over to, you know, come back and give me a sign that he's crossed over and he's there. And it was all just, it became normal conversation for us. We talked about this all the time. After he passed away, I rode over to his house on my little mini bike, and I did a little candle ritual for him and left a note there on his fence. Of course, he's not there, but I just did it for him. I left a little note, and I said, thank you for the experiences. Thank you for the lessons, both intended and unintended, because sometimes we learn lessons unintentionally. But I had a great experience knowing him. And then after I did that, I went back home. I went to bed, and I got up in the morning, and I have two fans in my living room up in the ceiling. They're very high. And one of them was spinning. And I had never turned that fan on the whole time I lived in the house. So that fan has not been on since I moved in for 13 years. I just don't use them. I don't need them. So that fan was spinning. And I asked my lady, why did you turn the fan on? She says, I didn't turn it on. I walked in, it was on. And I said, well, I didn't turn it on. And it's very high up. You have to climb up on something to reach the chain. So I climbed up on there, and I looked at the chain, and I never got up there even to clean it. And there was dust all over the knob that you would pull. And so I know nobody touched it. So I pulled the chain and stopped the fan, and left my fingerprints were on, my fingers were on there, and the dust was knocked off of the knob. So I know nobody physically turned it on. So I thought about it, and I thought, well, maybe, this was my friend Paul, who passed away. And I thought, well, maybe it's him. And we kind of let that go for a little while and kept thinking about it. And I thought, well, you know what? It probably, if it was a ghost, it was probably Paul's ghost. And the reason why I believe that is because Paul was a helicopter pilot in his career. And what better way to let me know he's there than spin the fan blades?
0: Isn't that interesting?
2: Mm-hmm.
0: And that, you know, that's what happens. And when you do see something, and you not only know that you've seen something, but usually there's some sort of message to you. You know, it's for you. And you described that exactly. You know, that was a personal experience as well. And the symbolism of it, that's really, really something. Wow. Yeah, great story.
2: There's just one little tiny piece that's part of it, is that I have two fans, and the fan that was on was the west side fan, and he lived just to the west of me.
0: Excellent.
2: Thank you for the show.
0: Yeah, you are welcome, and thank you. Very nice. I appreciate that. Love calls like that, and love when people, you know, it touches you like that. There's so many others, and you all know that better than anybody, that you've experienced stuff. And then when you tell some of the outside world, they just think you're nuts, you're crazy, whatever. but you advance to different levels, don't you? Because when you experience something, you just know that we're so tiny in this big world that we know nothing about, and what's happening around us. I think it humbles you a lot, and very nice story. Appreciate that. Open lines continuing. Let's see who we can talk to next. Let's go to wildcard line number from Colorado. Deborah, welcome to Coast AM.
3: Thanks, honey. Hi, how are you?
0: I'm good. How's it going?
3: It's going good. So I have got a cool, creepy, autumn thing for you, and it's in Colorado. Okay.
0: Perfect. I know, that's what I thought. I'm like, and it's in Colorado. Where are you in Colorado? Or
3: okay. I'm out in the boonies in Colorado. It's southeast Colorado, sort of in the La Junta, Rocky Ford area.
0: Okay.
3: But, I mean, I live in a village of like 10 people, so that's kind of where I
0: Good for you, though, if you enjoy that. That's perfect.
3: Hey, it works for me. I love it. So,
0: perfect.
3: You know what? You may have already heard about this because you're a Colorado girl now.
0: I don't know. Go okay. for it.
3: Okay, brace yourself. So every fall,
0: okay,
3: starting in late September and running through mid-October, there is a tarantula migration.
0: Oh, I didn't know that was here. I knew about those. I didn't know it was in this state. Oh, my gosh.
3: Yeah. So that's number one. So there's Colorado brown tarantulas. And their thing is that the females can live to be like 25, 30 years old. The males, not so much. And in the autumn, the males begin their migration, and they are looking for love. And so they find the females' burrows, and they cap on them, and they consummate. And then the males have to run like the dickens, because if they don't get out soon enough, the females will eat them. And so that happens every year. And you can see them, like, you drive down the highway. There's a tarantula festival in La Junta the last weekend of September every year. And it's
0: so you've already had it.
3: Fun. We just had it.
0: So you've already had it. Yeah.
3: We just had it, but the tarantulas are still here. They don't really care about the vendors in the street art, you know. They have their minds on other things.
0: That's right.
3: So if you wanted to fly down this weekend, you could probably catch them. You just they're so cool. They are so cool, Granny.
0: Are they? You think so? Ooh.
3: Yeah, they show up.
0: They don't
3: go
0: in
3: your... You go out, like, I don't know, about an hour before sunset is when they're active. And I mean, if you Google it, you just Google tarantulas La Junta, it'll just give you scads of things. So that's one thing that I have to tell you. The other thing is that the tarantulas have a natural enemy called the tarantula hawk wasp. Its sting is the most painful sting of any insect on the planet, and it stings the female tarantulas with something that is so painful it paralyzes them, and in the process of stinging them, it inserts an egg inside them.
0: Oh.
3: Yeah, and it's just exactly what you think. The egg gestates, it eats the tarantula from the inside and explodes it. And that's how the wasps are born. I've been stung by one.
0: Oh, what was that like?
3: It was murder.
0: Mm. Where were you stung? How did that happen?
3: Oh my God, they're shifty is what they are. I was doing yard work and I was cleaning some desert grass away from the foundation of an outdoor building. And I had on this blue chambray work shirt. I came back on the patio to take it off and I felt this pain that I've never felt before. So this thing I had disturbed, the tarantula hawk wasp nest, and climbed up my chambray work shirt sleeve. And as I was taking the shirt off, it nailed me. And it nailed me about 3 or 4 times. And it was so painful. It lasted for 2 months. The pain did. I had a welt the size of a golf ball, and then a divot in my skin, and it's all healed up now because I'm remarkably regenerative. But so there's those. And then the other thing, I know that you're an Alpine Mountain girl. You've got to come out to this high desert prairie. It is so spirit laden. There's the spirit of the land, which is extremely pronounced. And then there were a lot of homesteaders out here, around, you know, late 1800s, and it's a harsh life and a lot of them didn't make it and they walk the land.
0: We got to go time-wise, but I appreciate the warnings and the information as well. And I think I remember hearing your scream when that thing did what it did to you. Oh, my goodness. Stay with us. Open lines continue on Coast to Coast AM. Woof.

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1: Enjoying the music right along with you. John Lennon, just like starting over on Coast to Coast AM, celebrating his 86th birthday is what he'd be today if he was still with us. That's from 1980, John's first single after a five-year recording break and the final single released during his lifetime. It became number one in America and Britain after his murder, and the opening bell was Yoko's wishing bell, which John had said something like it connected the anguish of mother with the renewal of starting over. So always deep, right? John always deep. And we got, I think we got like one more coming up before the end of the show. So thanks everybody for being here. If you ever wonder where I am and what I'm investigating or what I'm doing next, I appreciate all the letters that you guys send. Well, then go to ConnieWillis.com, and that's, you know, while you're there, you're going to see everything that I do, all the expeditions, things like that, that you can join and be a part of. 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It's called Where's Willis? 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It's the easiest way to stay connected. 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

0: It's Coast to Coast AM. We're still here with open lines and some more calls to take about whatever you'd like to talk about. It's always fun to, you never know, you know, it's live radio, right? So you just push that button and you go, hello. You never know what you're going to get on the other side. So I do want to say that to everyone who has emailed me, written to me, posted something kind, taken up for me when somebody was not so kind, or simply listened quietly in the darkness, I just want to say thank you. You may never know what your words mean when they reach the person on the other side of the microphone. And a broadcaster speaks into the night with faith that somebody is out there. I actually feel you. And it's been for 12 years now that you have answered me by saying, we're here, Connie. And I hear you. I appreciate you. And next Wednesday, I think it's Wednesday, it's October 14th. That is my 12th year of being with Coast to Coast AM. And I've loved every minute of it. My first guest was Bishop James Long, and two of my favorite people, Bishop James Long and also Dr. David M. Jacobs. That was my first guest ever, and so happy to have had them. So again, thank you so much, and I carry your kindness with me every time this microphone turns on. Appreciate being here. So as we continue open lines, some of y'all are getting creepy with those tarantulas, I can tell you that much. And then I've got a lot of spider stories, and maybe one day I'll tell you. Let's go to wildcard line number 5 and talk to Eric out of Nevada City, California. Is that how you say it, or is it Nevada there?
1: Nevada.
0: I think I... oh, it is Nevada. Okay, I think I ask that every time.
1: Oh, God, what was that movie? Someone went Clint Eastwood and Lee Marvin, where it was a musical... They had a place called No Name City. That was actually what Nevada City was before they named it. It didn't have a name for a long time, you know, so. And it's burnt to the ground.
0: It was a musical?
1: Yeah.
0: It's a musical with Clint Eastwood?
1: That's it, Paint Your Wagon. Yeah, I know.
0: Does Clint Eastwood sing?
1: Really sing. But
0: okay.
1: I love his movies.
0: He gave it the old college try.
1: He couldn't carry a tune in a bucket, you know. Anyway, I know you're a big Bigfooter. You know, we've talked before about the family that used to come across here. Well, there's at least one of them back. I don't know if it's them or if it's a different one. Probably about 3-4 weeks ago.
0: Or family, right? Could be family generation.
1: Just one this time. Well, there might have been a family, because the stink.
0: I mean, it could be a son or daughter, right?
1: Huh?
0: It could have been a son or daughter. It could have been a son or daughter from the ones from previous.
1: Possibly.
0: That's what I was thinking. Just kids.
1: Yeah. My neighbor's dogs. I mean, we've lost all our dogs over here, and I'm kind of waiting to try to find another border collie because they're just so doggone smart. But the neighbor's dogs patrol our property at night and help run the bears off for me. Three nights ago, we had 5 damn bears here. They went off 5 different times. But about 3-4 weeks ago, they went off, and I'm used to their barks. I can tell if it's a bear, if it's a mountain lion, and there's two of the dogs. They're good-sized dogs, and it's a high-pitched squeal, but they went really super high this one night and disengaged whatever it was real quick. So I, you know, grabbed some artillery, headed out the door with my hat light on, and when I got out there, I'm walking through this waist-deep grass, and oh, my God, that's smell. You know, I've never gotten close enough to smell them before. I've seen them at a distance, but man, it had to be. I've been nose to nose with a black bear up here, and those things stink, but they smelled really good compared to what I was smelling.
0: Really? Oh, you know what? I have seen 8 of these things, Eric. Eric, I've seen 8 different ones. I've never smelled one. One's never smelled. Maybe I'm lucky enough to get those that groom.
1: What that was that left that smell, because I didn't see it, but I was thinking it was probably a Bigfoot, because I mean that 3-foot tall grass was flattened in through there. And like I say, I've smelled bears. I've been close to a mountain lion. Of course, they don't really stink. They're just big, you know. And
0: so did you lift up your arm to make sure it wasn't you?
1: Oh, absolutely. That was the first thing I did. Are you kidding?
0: Is that me? I'm embarrassed.
1: I'm like, oh, my God. I know it's been, you know, I live up in the woods, but good
0: it's
1: Lord.
0: It's been a little bit, but.
1: You know, I've smelled dead animals before. Like I say, bears, they really stink. And when I was nose to nose with that one, their breath is even worse, I'm telling you. You know, I've lived up in these mountains all my life, and I have never smelled anything like that. It didn't smell
0: like something dead.
1: It was just really pungent.
0: It was pungent. Do you think that some people actually smell bear and they think it's a Bigfoot?
1: No, this was a totally different smell.
0: Because they smell?
1: Bears just stink.
0: Yeah.
1: You know, they smell like...
0: But you're used to it. You're used to that, right? A lot of people come in from the city and just go to, you know, Bigfooting once in a while, right? You know what I'm saying? I've never smelt a bear.
1: Well, I live off grid up here, Connie. I mean, everything inside.
0: I know you.
1: Is on batteries. You know, I'm running battery powered lights, and I got a little battery powered fan, and I pretty much do the 1940s thing. I only listen to radio. Well, the rats kind of ate the cord off the back of the TV set. Went and got another cord. By the time I got it to put it on the next day, they had chewed that up, too. So.
0: This sounds like the making of a Dateline or 2020 show. Oh, no, the beginnings of it happening.
1: Oh, man, I'm telling you. It's a bit on the rough side, and I hit genuine way past senior citizen a while back, and that's kind of a hard pill.
0: But you just love that. Yeah,
1: September 1st, I turned 65, and I'm like, oh, my God.
0: Oh.
1: And I've had a lot of broken
0: bones. Okay, well, happy birthday.
1: Well, I look at it this way. I can still, as bad a shape as I'm in, I can still cut my own wood, and I still split it with a maul. So, you know, I must
0: Excellent.
1: Be doing something right. I finished up one of my long trips today twice a month. Once I run down to an Indian casino once a month, usually on the 1st. Because they're about 80 cents a gallon cheaper on their gas. And I fill up the rig in 6 or 7 gas cans, and that gets me through the month because I really don't go a lot of places. Nevada City and Grass Valley are not what they were when I was younger, when growing up. I mean, it's all urban sprawl now and the Bay
0: See, now you're sounding like the old man. You're sounding like the old man, like your mom and dad would say. Right?
1: I'm an old man, all right, but... You know, I did like the trip today down to Costco because, man, there's so many beautiful women down there. I'm telling you. It gets lonely.
0: So you're going shopping.
1: Yeah, I shop, go take 2 long trips, like I say, one to the Indy Casino gas station and get my gas for the month. Then I go down to Costco and get my, like today I picked up ibuprofen and acetaminophen, stuff like that, because I have a lot of headaches. I got hit in the head a lot when I was younger.
0: Well, don't tell the ladies that. Don't tell the ladies that. Don't say you always have a headache. Just, you know, tell them they're pretty.
1: No, I'd never tell them that. Good. Even if I did have a headache, it wouldn't make any difference. No, I go down there because, you know, I can actually afford it. I paid all that money into disability, and, you know, you get squat. They give you as little as possible, you know, and... So I've had to become rather inventive on how to get by through the month, you know, and I manage, you know, it's not great. Everybody goes, how do you do it? On what little do you get? And I said, simple, you do without, you know,
0: yeah,
1: and up here in the woods,
0: you figure
1: I really don't need much, you know. I finally had to give up on my old vehicle, and I borrowed some money off of my old fire captain, and used to be in the fire department. And went and bought another one. It's got a few issues, but, you know, it's got the cargo room I need. So, you know, because I load up, like I say, twice a month. And I kind of like it up here, you know. It's like you going out there in those mountains in Colorado, Bigfooting and stuff.
0: Love it. I love it
1: every day. We've got a...
0: I feel like I'm at home.
1: Huh?
0: I feel like I'm at home.
1: Oh, yeah, this is home for me. I mean, I had a couple of gals tell me, you know, Eric, I think you're married to Sierra Nevadas. And I'm like, you know, I think you're right. I did.
0: I think you're right.
1: Well,
0: you know what? On that note, Let me grab some other calls. But before I do, I want to tell you, when you go to Costco and when you're out there doing your little shopping and you're seeing women again every now and then, make sure you're not smelling like that bear.

0: tell you the reason why I purchased some land in Colorado.
1: Oh, good for you.
0: I have 2 acres up in the mountains down in southern Colorado for my bug out / who knows what property.
1: All right. Where, like San Juan or?
0: Down by, ever hear of a place called La Vita? It's down by, it's right in the Front Range. It's about 8,000 feet above sea level, my land. 2 acres, all mountainous all around. It's down by, it's east of the sand dunes and all that stuff down there, you know.
1: Oh, okay. Yeah. Yeah. A lot of spooky stuff around that way. Yep.
0: Yeah, a lot of spooky stuff. But my reason for making that kind of a move, I was telling the lovely producer that about 15, 20 years ago, I took a getaway from Chicago trip by myself, and I went to a tour at Red Rocks. It was just like a tour, you know, check it out tour thing. And I got there kind of late in the day, and the security guard said, "You're going to have to do this quick, young man, because there's a big concert here tonight." And I said, "Oh, really? Who's playing?" And he says, "The Allman Brothers." The Allman Brothers. And I was
1: so he said it as an Allman.
0: Yeah, he didn't know. So he said, "It's the Allman Brothers," and they're like one of my all-time favorites. So I was like, "Really?" And he said, "Actually, I got a couple tickets here in my pocket. You want them?"
1: And
0: I was shocked. You know, I was like, "Oh my God, I'm at Red Rocks Stadium. It's 80 degrees, sun shining, and in a couple hours, the stars are going to be out, and I'm going to see one of my favorite bands of all time, third row center."
1: Well, so you did like something good for somebody, didn't you? You got a blessing there.
0: I got a real blessing there. So I experienced that, and you have to experience a show at Red Rocks. There's nothing like it, no matter how many concerts you've ever been to or outdoor events. It's so magical. So I experienced that, the 2.5-hour show, and they were just, I don't know if you're an Allman Brothers fan, but they were just wonderful. And I fell in love with Colorado, and I said, "I got to get some property out here." So I went out shopping around, and I picked myself up a couple acres in the mountains, and it's all paid for and just sitting there waiting for me what to do, what I'm going to do. And I got a big camper, and I go out there and camp, and we'll see what happens with that.
1: So see, that's excellent, because that's what I'm trying to do. I want to get some land up in northern Colorado, though, and you know where all the activity is that I go to, and I want to get something by there, and you know, but I don't know how much it was when you got it, but I don't have that money in my back pocket.
0: I paid 16 grand for 2 acres, and now it's worth 10 times that.
1: I believe that. Hey, we got to head on, but thank you for calling in. And man, you are a man after my own dreams there and thoughts. So congratulations to you. Sorry we have to end it, but because I'd like to know if you had aspens on there, evergreens, or if it was flat. You said it was in the mountains, but I don't, you know, sometimes it's just brush and not some of the trees. So, oh man, but you're in an area with a lot of spooky stuff. And congratulations that you did it at $16,000. I can't imagine. That's very nice. All right. Well, hey, we had a great night. Thanks, everybody. I know there's all the phone lines are full. Thanks for calling in, everybody. Always fun to be a part of Open Lines. The next time that I'll be on will be October 31st, Halloween night. Before that, the night before that is Ghost to Ghost with George Norrie. You got to get your information in. Go to our website to learn more. And then the next night on Saturday night, it'll be actually Halloween night, and I'll be there doing a little Willis Ween with you. So I'm looking forward to that. Thanks, everybody, for being here. Chuck Gunderson, hey, thanks, man. That was fun. That was fun. We'll have you back for sure. There's no doubt about that. So I want to thank the team that's puts all this together. Julie Talbot, Bill May, Tommy Danheiser, Dan Galanti, Mike Cosio, Adam Thompson, Lex Lonehood, Sean LeDesseur, Alec Fernandez, Tim Banal, Gina Salvati in tonight for Donna Walker.

Also, Sue Trikas, Rich Barra, Lisa Garr, Ryan Recker. You know these names. Richard Sirrett, George Knapp, and of course, George Norrie, the Coast to Coast team and the family. And again, celebrating 12 years on Wednesday, October 14th. My birthday is actually the 12th. So when I was asked to be on Coast, it was like, you're going to be on this next weekend. I mean, it was immediately. And to me, it was a great birthday gift. And here I get to continue to enjoy it. So thank you again for being a part of it. If you enjoyed the show, write in and say, hey, we really loved it, had a great time. We always like to hear that. So again, from the foothills of the Colorado Rockies, until we meet again, my name's Connie Willis. You can find me at ConnieWillis.com. You can also get the Where's Willis newsletter, and you'll know exactly where I'm going to be, when I'm going to be there. And you can also go on live investigations with me. Oh, yeah, they're fun, the creepy hotspots. And let me tell you, it's real stuff. And speaking of real, Connie Willis Live on my YouTube channel, along with Jim Peniston, real experiencers, talking the truth. If you want to learn it, who do you learn it better from but real experiencers? So keep watching the night skies. Continue with me to seek out the strange and uncover the unknown for Coast to Coast AM. I'm Connie Willis. Good night, good morning, all that good stuff. Bye-bye.

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5: News this hour from Town Hall, I'm John Scott. Now that East ISIS has made landfall, state officials are moving quickly to get the restoration process going. Speaking after the storm arrived in Destin Friday evening, Governor Sattas says FDOT and rescue crews will start work to clear roads of debris and help survivors.
6: The power crews are ready. Our cut and toss are ready for the transportation. Our search and rescue are ready, and they will execute. So just make sure you stay safe.
5: The governor says flash flooding will be an issue in areas well east of where East ISIS made landfall. At least 800,000 customers in Florida, Alabama, and Georgia currently without power. East ISIS now a post-tropical cyclone. So far, no fatalities. Former Deputy National Security Advisor Katie McFarland believes that the Russian plague, which reportedly killed a female scientist after a vial broke, is indeed the result of a lab leak.
7: I was thinking when the reports are that there's a bioweapons leak in a Russian lab and that it maybe is some kind of chemical, biological weapon, a bubonic plague kind of thing, and that where the Russians were built, we know historically the Russians have, the Soviet Union prior to that had one of the most active biological chemical weapons labs scattered all over the Soviet Union where they were doing what they weren't supposed to be doing, what they'd agreed not to do, but they were, quote, studying, i.e. therefore developing biological chemical weapons, and this looks like it's a lab leak.
5: McFarland made her comments to the Salem Radio Network. Iran is back on the table for military planners.
8: The Pentagon has told U.S. Central Command to finish preparations for a possible return to major strikes on Iran. Officials say President Trump has not set a date or made a final decision. The president has said the United States will not attack Iran before the midterm elections. The order comes as the National Security Team met at Camp David to go over the war. Willie Nelson, Washington.
5: More on these stories from townhall.com.
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13: From the KTalks Route 66 Broadband Weather Center, I'm Charles Dixon. Good morning. Right now it's 76 degrees here in Needles. Mostly cloudy, with isolated showers and thunderstorms possible this afternoon and a high near 94. Sunday brings patchy blowing dust and a high near 80. Up in Bullhead City it's 80 degrees with afternoon storms possible. News and weather comes your way at the top of every hour, day and night, on KTalks 1340 and 92.9.
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And welcome back. It is Friday, October 9th. Oh, my goodness gracious. I am here. I am live. And, I'll tell you what. We are expecting some nasty weather coming in here in just a few days. More about that later. But, over the next few minutes, we're going to talk about some things that are could be disturbing. And, I do know a lot of people's attitudes on this, but what I haven't shared is mine. And, why did it do that? This silly, silly thing here. Don't do that. Don't stop. There we go. Oh, Lord have mercy. Anyway, November 5th, 2009, in Fort Hood, Texas, at the Soldier Readiness Processing Center. That's a building where soldiers were doing medical paperwork before deployment, unarmed, waiting. And the Associated Press, in its account of the sentencing, said that Major Nidil Maik Hassan walked into that medical building shouting, "Allah Akbar," and opened fire with a laser-sighted handgun. 13 people were killed. More than 30 were wounded. The Army's own release later put the charges at 13 specifications of premeditated murder and 32 specifications of attempted premeditated murder. Now, Hassan was an Army psychiatrist. A major, he was U.S. born of Palestinian descent, and this is according to CNN's own trial coverage. So, I'm giving you my sources. He was scheduled to deploy. However, he did not want to deploy to fight other Muslims. He wouldn't have. He would have been in the rear with the gear as a psychiatrist. But that's okay. It doesn't matter much. And that he believed he had a jihad duty to kill as many soldiers as possible. That is Colonel Mikhail McGullen, the lead prosecutor at the court-martial, not the talk show paraphrase, said. From the Washington Post, the day after, a civilian police sergeant, Kimberly Munley, was taking her vehicle in for service when it started. She arrived at 1:27 in the afternoon, about 4 minutes after the first 911 call, as Hassan was leaving the building. She fired. He fired back and charged. She was hit in both thighs and one wrist. Sergeant Mark Todd, also a civilian police officer on the post and a retired soldier, got there in the same window. He told Hassan to stop and drop the weapon, identified himself as police, and Hassan turned and fired at him. Todd was not wounded. Later, he said the exchange from the moment he arrived until Hassan dropped was 30 to 45 seconds. He was handcuffed. Or he handcuffed Hassan, that is. And Hassan still had a pulse. The attack ended because two police officers on that post walked into it. The AP said that Hassan was shot in the back and left paralyzed from the waist down and uses a wheelchair. CNN's trial copy said he was paralyzed from the chest down and the paralysis is not in dispute. The exact level is, so I'm not going to pick one. The AP also reported that authorities said Hassan spent weeks planning the November 5th attack, including buying a handgun and training with it. At trial, Mulgan said investigators found 146
spent shell casings in the room where it began. Soldiers testified the reloading was fast enough that it stopped him, stopping him inside was close to impossible. He followed people out of the building and shot at their backs. One of the dead was retired Chief Warrant Officer Michael Cahill, a civilian physician assistant. His widow, Jolene Cahill, told the sentencing hearing he died trying to stop Hassan. Captain John Ganfrey is another name on the record. An Army reservist, Kathy Poloni, told the AP she still sees him bleeding to death at her feet. I'm not going to read all 13 names off the secondary list. The Army number is 13 dead. The families have carried it for 17 years. One more fact from the years after, because it's the part people misquote. President Obama did not say it was workplace violence. What he said at the November 10th memorial in remarks as prepared was that no faith justifies these murderous and craven acts, and that a killer would be met with justice. On the day of the shooting, he called it a horrific outburst of violence. The workplace line belongs to the Army and the Pentagon. NPR reported in 2015 that the Army had declined Purple Hearts because it maintained the incident amounted to a workplace violence. The Washington Post, cited by the NPR, said the Army declined to call it international terrorism. A Purple Heart can go to someone wounded in a terrorist attack. Calling it a workplace violence kept that medal and the benefits that travel with it away from the dead and the wounded. Congress was kind of ticked off with that and put a fix to that in 2015 in the defense bill. It widened the definition so an attack counts if the attacker was in contact with foreign terrorist organization beforehand and was inspired by it. Army Secretary John McHugh said the victims would get their medals. And that was February 2015, more than 5 years after the shooting.

0: the Defense Department at the time held that up. Congress, doing the rare right thing, made it right. Now, the court-martial was in August of 2013 in Fort Hood. Hassan represented himself on August 6th. At the opening, he told the panel of 13 senior officers, quote, "The evidence will clearly show that I'm the shooter. No remorse." CNN has that. He didn't deny the act. However, under military law, he could not plead guilty to a capital charge. So a not guilty plea was entered for him. Hi, Henry. How you doing?
1: Hi, Rob.
0: The trial was about the penalty. Mulligan told the panel that this was a jihad. He said Hassan's computer had searches on terrorist killings, the Quran, fatwas, or whatever the hell it's called, and suicide bombings. The Army called nearly 90 witnesses. And even more in the sentencing phase. On August 23rd, the panel convicted him on all counts. 13 premeditated murders, 32 attempted premeditated murders. The verdict was unanimous, and it made him eligible for death. By the way, one thing you need to remember, this is all done under the Uniform Code of Military Justice. And another thing to remember, if you're not familiar with the military, that the Uniform Code of Military Justice stands outside of all civil law. It's military law, not civilian law. It stands outside of it completely. Now, the only other option on the table was life without parole. Sentencing deliberations started after the Army arrested on the morning of August 27th. Widows and parents testified. Hassan gave no closing argument. On August 28th, the same panel came back in less than 2 hours. Death. Dismissal from the Army, forfeiture of all pay and allowances, and removal of his rank and honor. The Army Public Affairs release confirms the date, the counts, and the punishment. Hassan, of course, had no visible reaction. He looked at the forewoman, then the judge, and the judge had warned the courtroom not to react. Nobody did. Now, that sentence has sat there for quite some time. The last American service member executed by the military was Private John A. Bennett, hung at Fort Leavenworth on April 13th, 1961. The Army Public Affairs put that in there in the Hassan sentencing release so nobody would miss how rare this is. A military death sentence is, of course, is also an automatic appeal. It doesn't move because the secretary gets impatient. It moved, in this case, all the way to a date. Now, this comes up to this week. Secretary of War Pete Hegseth, and by the way, that's a title, a White House order on September 5th, 2025, said the department should again be known as the Department of War and authorize the secretary to use Secretary of War in official correspondence and public communications. outlets are still saying defense secretary are using the old statutory name. Here on this station, and with this radio program, he's the Secretary of War. Now, Wednesday on board the USS Abraham Lincoln, he told Jack Posaic that Hassan is going to get a firing squad of soldiers, as it should be, and that that people will be able to watch. He went on to say, because people need to understand there are serious consequences. When Hegseth was asked about final requests, Hegseth said, I don't care. We'll see him on December 3rd. CNN and Reuters both have that interview. A Pentagon official told the BBC and Reuters that the execution will be live streamed. Hegseth confirmed the live stream in a post on X, and the Department of War said the President Trump himself approved the recommendation. So the entire chain of command is in agreement. Acting Secretary of the Army Adam Tell set it for December 3rd, 1 in the afternoon, Fort Hood time. Because it was when Hassan did that. And it will be the soldiers with rifles. Now, Reuters said this would be the first U.S. Military firing squad execution since 1945. The BBC says public execution would be the first in this country in almost a century, and quotes a death penalty lawyer, John Mills, calling the live stream unprecedented in modern era and on uncertain legal terrain. We're going to talk about that. Reuters adds that American media have been asked to tell, adds that American media have asked to televise executions before and have been blocked by courts. And that experts to it spoke of, they knew of no country that televises legal executions, which is not true. CNN Today says the live stream announcement drew bipartisan backlash. The Department of War has not answered yet. Who those soldiers will be, you'll never know that. Or how they're chosen. Or who will run the stream. Now, here's the only problem I have with the ending of this story. It's not the camera. The sentence is correct. He killed 13 people who were doing paperwork so they could deploy. He said he was a shooter. A unanimous panel of officers gave him the death penalty. And the only other legal choice was life. 17 years later, the United States has not carried out a military execution since 1961. If the appeals are done and the president has approved the method, December 3rd is the date that that they've asked for in 2013. On the sentence itself, the Army is taking out the trash. That's its job. Hegseth's reason for the live stream is deterrence. People should see the consequences. Fine. Then say it plainly and apply it. If public execution is a deterrent, then it's a deterrent for every federal death sentence, not just one case a secretary wants the country to watch. One stream of one man on one Thursday in December is not a policy. It's a special event. You were to say American courts have blocked cameras at executions before, and that would be the first military firing squad since 1945. BBC quotes lawyers calling a live stream uncertain legal ground. Those are the objections. My objection is a narrow one. Do it in public or don't. Do not do it in public once and call that a message. If the message is that murder in uniform gets you a firing squad, the country can see, then it is the rule for every federal death row inmate. Not a one-day exception for prisoner Hassan. 13 dead. More than 30 shot. Two police officers who ended it in under a minute. A jury that did not even blink. A secretary who now has set the clock for December 3rd at 1 p.m. in the afternoon. I don't disagree with them carrying out the sentence. I don't disagree with the public being able to see it. The only thing I disagree about with pretending one broadcast is a deterrent while every other federal execution stays behind a wall. Either the country watches the consequences or it doesn't. Pick one. Phone lines are open. 760-326-4545. That's 760. Wow. Buzz there. 760-326-4545. And you know what we're going to do, Henry?
1: Take a break.
0: We're going to, yeah, well, come on. Get up here, you know.
2: Take a break.
0: Take a break. Yeah.
2: We'll be right back. KTOX.
0: Yeah, maybe. Hang on. I've got to get to.
2: Oh, whatever.
0: I got to get to this, and then I got to get to that.
2: We don't want to hear it because they can't see it.
0: That's all right. We're right back. KTOX Needles.

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0: And welcome back. 760-326-4545 is the number. I just about gave the wrong number out, but you know what? Let's go to the phones. K2X, you are on the air. Thanks for waiting.
1: Thank you for being there.
0: Hey,
2: hey,
0: Kenny. How you doing, Kenny?
1: Hi. There's issues I have with the reporting that was done initially, and the report I heard at the top of the hour of the killings that Hassan did.
0: Mm-hmm.
1: And the reporting was of the weapons, completely different configuration of weapons that he used. And the last report said it was a pistol.
0: Yes.
1: Laser sighted pistol. Well, that means he was changing magazines probably at least three times.
0: Oh, hey, what, with 147 rounds? He did that more than two or three times.
3: 47. He probably did it 10 times.
1: But that's if that report is correct.
0: Well, that one was pretty well extensively researched, because I did it.
1: All right. And then another issue I have is the firing squad. You mentioned the inside or outside the wall. Well, that's in a manual. It's in an Army manual somewhere.
0: Mm-hmm.
1: What the background will be.
0: Well, you know, I didn't mention what the background is going to be. I just mentioned that the execution date is December 3rd in Fort Hood at 1 p.m.
1: Well, I'm not critiquing your report. What I'm concerned about is the misinformation that's out there about firing squads in general.
0: Yeah, I'm quite disgusted with the civilian reporting of this.
3: So they're not doing it according to protocol, right?
0: What?
3: The firing squad, or the announcement of the firing squad.
0: They can do it however they want. See, hang on a second. I'm going to chew a civilian out here for just a moment, because he didn't hear part of my opening. This entire thing, from start to when they give him his final discharge, will be done under the Uniform Code of Military Justice. The Uniform Code of Military Justice does not define how a person is to be executed. There are Army regulations defining that, but the Uniform Code of Military Justice does not. So they are well within their right to announce a date, announce a time, announce a location, and open it up to the public. Because this is completely outside of civil law. Completely.
1: Correct. Right. As it should be.
0: Darn straight as it should be.
1: And my concern was just the misreporting on the, or the lack of reporting on the concept of the firing squad. Will they be at the range the day before practicing what the weapons they're going to use?
0: Who cares?
1: Well, we need to know these things.
0: No, we don't.
1: Yes, these are going to be speculated on after the fact.
0: Well,
1: let's know before the fact.
3: Everything is.
0: Hang on a second. You can almost guarantee that these soldiers, they're going to be drawn from a pool of MPs. Okay?
3: It's not going to be family members then, huh?
0: It's not going to be family members. It's not going to be you. It's not going to be me. It's not going to be Kenny called out of retirement 92,000 years later.
3: It's not going to be Kenny?
0: I'm kidding, Kenny. But
1: the word squad means it's a detail.
0: Yes, but it's going to be drawn probably from the MPs. And they have regular weapons training. Regular weapons training.
3: Yes, they do.
0: They practice with their weapons mm-hmm. nearly constantly.
1: They and won't be using their weapons. They won't be using their weapons. They won't go up there with M16s.
0: That's right, because they don't have M16s anymore.
1: Right. They'll be going up there with old-fashioned bolt-action rifles.
0: Possibly.
1: When the order ready is given, they will load their bullet into the rifle and close the bolt, putting the ammunition into battery.
0: Mm-hmm.
1: Then they'll say, aim. They'll put the butt of the weapon up to their shoulder and aim, and then they'll get the order to fire.
0: Correct.
1: And they'll fire. But when they're in the operation of putting that round into the chamber of a weapon they're not familiar with, they're going to have to spend a day or so before this going through the procedures.
0: Yes, they will. Yeah, and that's a, okay, fine.
1: And they're going to have to zero the weapons for the distance being used.
0: Yeah. I don't think they'll have a problem with that.
1: No, but it's going to have to be done, and I think it's better that we discuss it now before all the speculation comes out.
3: Yeah, you don't want to have the guy say, oh, hey, I'm still alive. Psych!
0: No, it's a little bit more ridiculous than that, okay? Yes. The people chosen for the detail are going to practice. They're going to get familiarization with the weapons that they'll be using. Whether it's old M1 Garands, which is probably more likely, or Springfield bolt actions. But it's going to be done. It's going to be done one way or t'other. And yes, they will. There will be practice. Yes, there will be. Come on. There is a manual for arms for a firing squad.
1: Written in 1888.
0: Yep, and updated through the manual of arms on every manual of arms
3: that gets updated.
0: So, the material is out there, the training is out there, and frankly, the discussion of it is just a distraction.
3: What do you think about it being live streamed, Tim, Kenny?
1: What do I think about what?
3: It being live stream that people can watch it on the internet as it's happening.
1: Well, all executions should be.
0: I agree.
3: Okay.
1: But do we owe them some kind of... an issue about
3: privacy,
1: sanctity or something?
3: Yeah, privacy, the HIPAA laws.
0: Well, you know, Hassan didn't. He didn't offer anybody
3: nope.
0: any mercy.
3: No, nope.
0: He didn't offer them any kind of reprieve. One of the things is that a lot of liberals are upset because he's in a wheelchair.
3: Prop him up.
0: No. Here's what I suggest. I suggest that they put that on a rope that goes back and forth,
3: like Duck Hunt.
0: Yeah, exactly.
3: Make them shoot a moving target.
0: Give them their M4s or whatever they're using now. Full magazines.
3: Give them BB guns at first.
0: And you know, plink as he goes across. You know, they hit something, turns around, goes back.
3: Yeah, he flips around, yeah.
0: Well, make it entertainment. I'm kidding, by the way.
1: Brings the rope back into the issue then. Of course, he'll be tied up anyway. Handcuffed or something?
3: No, I say just release him, let him run.
0: He's paralyzed, you dope.
3: Oh.
1: Well, that even adds more to it.
0: Come on.
3: Make him crawl.
0: Make him...
1: Yeah.
3: Just hope they don't botch it like they did that last execution.
0: Well,
3: the lethal injection.
0: The thing is, they're not using a lethal right. injection. Matter of fact, the federal government stopped lethal injections, and mm-hmm. right now the current regulations with the Army is a lethal injection. Well, they stopped that, so they had to go back to either hanging or firing squad. They chose the firing squad. Guess what? The same thing is going to happen in the end. Prisoner Hassan is going to get his DD-214 punched in a way that nobody wants their DD-214 punched. Right through the heart.
3: Mm. They're going to staple it there, huh?
1: Yeah.
0: Well, it's the ultimate discharge.
1: 2-inch long staples.
0: But... as far as I'm concerned, it's just the Army taking out the trash. And I have absolutely no problem with the penalty, especially for what he did.
1: And I don't think anyone should.
0: Well, believe me, there are people, oh, we should have mercy on him. He was shot by a cop. Yeah, he was shot by a cop who, that cop witnessed his partner or his another officer being shot by him. So what? He was stopped.
1: Well, I got my issues out there. Anyone wants to comment on them, and I'll turn the phone over to Henry.
0: Well, you know, Henry's sitting over here.
3: Well, I got.
0: Thanks for the call, though.
3: I got breaking news.
0: And you're going to hang on to the breaking
3: news.
0: You're going to hang
3: breaking
0: on to
3: news,
0: the
3: breaking. So everybody hang on for that breaking news when we come back.
0: Well, you know, I'm going to go to the next call. K2X, you're on the air.
3: Hello?
0: Hello, you're on the air.
3: Hello, is there anybody out there?
0: Probably use the 855 number. Anyway, 760-326-4545 is the number if you want to join in the conversation. In the meantime, we are going to take a quick break. Now we'll take a break, Henry. We'll be back. K2X Needles.

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0: And welcome back

0: As of 2 hours ago, there's been a little bit of is he going to come in? Isn't he going to come in? And then we have a report on two of the city managers. One actually is Patrick Martinez, the city manager for Needles, and he said major events like this within the tri-state region create opportunities for local hotels, restaurants, and businesses to welcome new visitors. We encourage travelers to make Needles part of their trip. Enjoy our Colorado River setting, exploring our historic downtown, and discover reasons to return, he said. An update. As of 1:55 today, Bullhead City Manager Toby Cotter said the city was notified by Secret Service that it is investigating your potential visit on Wednesday. The city has nothing to do with it, but Secret Service has already come in and set it up.
1: Okay, wonderful.
0: So there we go. So President Trump on Wednesday.
1: Great. KTOX, you're on the air.
2: Yeah, this is Laguna Beach, dude.
1: Hey, Laguna Beach, dude.
0: What's up,
1: Laguna
0: Beach,
1: dude? You dialed the right number this time.
0: Yes.
1: Congratulations.
2: Yeah. One of the things I want to mention is if they did a pay-per-view, you know, with this.
0: I thought about that.
2: and then give the money to the victim's family.
0: That would be good.
1: Or pay down the national debt, whichever. Yeah. Sounds good to me.
2: The other thing is I've been watching debates around different states, you know, like Michigan, New York, Ohio, like governor debates,
1: mm-hmm.
2: attorney general, mainly governor. And in Ohio, Ramaswamy's running for governor. And that's who I would be supporting, you know, if I was in Ohio.
1: Well, you're in Arizona, so.
2: Right. Well, the thing is that I think her name is Jackson, but anyway, the lady that he's running against won't debate him on in public. She refused to debate him.
0: That's the same with the governor of Arizona. She will not debate the guy that's running.
1: Yeah.
2: Well, because these kind of people, first of all, that's un-American as you can get.
1: Well, you know. Yeah, I suppose. I mean.
0: Well, they can't. They realize they can't keep up with the debate. Just like I suspect, we have a candidate. We have a candidates forum for the candidate running for mayor and for city council.
1: Yeah,
0: and
1: she won't show up.
0: I guarantee you, there's going to be at least one person that does not show up because she cannot debate anybody.
1: She sat in here. In the chair next to yours, Henry, and could not definitively answer any questions.
2: Well,
1: she's welcome to come in here and try again, by the way.
2: Everybody in America wants clean air, clean water, clean streets.
0: Well, we want to hear from the candidates. We want to actually hear it come out of their mouth.
2: We don't want loud noise. We don't want, you know what I mean? We want everything.
0: Yeah.
2: We want clean water, clean everything. Well, the thing is, if you watch some of these Democrats that are running, they'll bring up climate change again, you know, some of them.
0: Right.
2: And they've already proven that in order to solve this, I mean, nobody wants pollution, of course. That's two separate issues. Climate change and pollution are not the same thing. And so what they're doing, they're saying, okay, they're going to have to spend $100 trillion, they think.
1: Mm-hmm.
2: This is so stupid.
0: Well, you know, what I want to hear from them and what I want them to do is what the people want. See, I want to vote for things that are going to happen in your life by what you guys want. Tell me what you guys want. You know, let me listen to you guys because you guys are the ones that elected us.
2: We're already on a road to bankruptcy as it is. To add another $100 trillion, you might as well just burn up the money. It's not going to be worth anything. You know what I mean? You can have wheelbarrows full of it, and it's not going to be worth a penny. So I mean, that's where we're heading. So, but anyways, no. But the reason why I brought that to your attention is that for your listeners. If you got the time, I just looked it up on my phone, and I was watching these different debates, and it's interesting as heck to listen to

0: you know, to what they stand on the different issues. Yeah.
1: Did you hear my announcement just before you got on the phone that Trump is coming to town this coming Wednesday?
0: Yeah, I just heard.
1: Yeah.
0: I think it's good if he makes it. I don't get out much myself.
1: I went to his last rally and it was amazing. It was really amazing. All the supporters he had there and the support that went behind him, the plane coming in, the plane leaving, the whole nine yards was just very American.
0: Well, you know, right now they're saying that Trump's numbers are way down, you know, like that people are not supporting him like they were and all that. I'm not saying I'm a really super strong supporter of him, but I'm hoping that they can wrap this war up as soon as possible, and then, you know, the gas prices can go down. Plus, he's trying to give us $5,000 supposedly if the Republicans get in.
1: Yeah, I think that went away.
2: That ain't gonna happen.
1: I think that died as soon as he said it. Yeah. Well, but yeah.
0: I didn't hear that part.
1: But you know what? We don't slam the guy. When we support him for so long, and then you get on the your big perch and you start slamming the person that you voted for, you supported, you went out and campaigned for. That's utterly ridiculous, if you ask me. That's someone that's very two-faced.
0: Well, he's done a lot of good. Like, he did close the borders, and he said he would.
1: Mm-hmm.
0: He got rid of a lot of people, thousands of people that were in the government that were really not doing anything. And so we were paying for people, you know, just to be there. And some of them were at home, I believe, you know, working supposedly. But anyway.
1: Yeah, a lot of them were.
0: So he's saving us money there, a lot of money. Plus he brought in DOGE, or what do they call it? Where they stopped a lot of that money that was going.
1: Yeah, what Elon Musk did, yeah.
0: Yeah, Elon Musk. And then, he gave us no tax on tips, no tax on Social Security, no tax on overtime. I think the Democrats are going to try to turn that back around.
1: If you want to look at the gas prices here, when Biden was in office and when Trump was in office, they're still better.
2: But I mean, you know,
0: there's a lot of things that they don't bring up. There's a lot of things
1: diesel
0: that
1: done.
0: That,
2: you know, here's the thing. All right, especially with the fuel price debate going on right now, the national average. This is a national average. This is not in your hometown. We got to go to a break. The national average for a gallon of regular gas is $4.36. A gallon of diesel is
1: utterly ridiculous.
2: $6.28.
1: Yeah.
2: So anyway, all right. Thanks for the call, man. Do appreciate
1: it. Thanks, Little Beast, dude.
0: Okay. The straight cats.
1: Yeah. There you go.
2: We'll be back. K2X Needles.

0: News this hour from Town Hall. I'm John Scott. Isaias, now a post-tropical cyclone after making landfall near Destin Friday night, is a Category 2 hurricane. All storm surge and tropical storm warnings have been discontinued. Isaias is expected to dissipate on Sunday, but the extent of damage has yet to be determined. Escambia County Sheriff Chip Simmons.
1: Even when the sun comes up, even the winds die down, if you could just give us a couple more hours again to assess these roadways and to make sure that that it's safe for people to traverse.
0: Over 800,000 people without power in Florida, Alabama, Georgia, and Mississippi. There's still a risk of tornadoes throughout the region. Well, now that Isaias has moved on, Florida Attorney General James Uthmeyer has a word of warning for anyone who might try to scam storm victims.
2: While citizens are vulnerable and in need of fuel, groceries, other preparatory materials, if somebody's gouging on price, again, please go to myfloridalegal.com. Let us know, and we'll go shut it down quickly.
0: Once again, Isaias has been downgraded now to a post-tropical cyclone. Tempers flared during a U.S. Senate debate. It happened in Grand Rapids, Michigan. Correspondent Laura Winters.
3: A fiery debate between Republican Mike Rogers and Democrat Abdul El-Sayed. Rogers calling El-Sayed a con man for describing himself as a doctor despite not having a medical license. And on the topic of campaign funds, Rogers saying this.
4: So that means you're bought off by George Soros' family. That means that you're bought off by Hamas, Hezbollah, Al-Qaeda. Those people who are supporting you pour that money into your campaign.
2: This is
4: Chuck Schumer. Matter of fact, you had to sneak by the trash cans in the back of the building to beg for that money.
3: Laura Winters reporting.
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10: From the KTOX Route 66 Broadband Weather Center, I'm Roger Storm. Good morning. It's mostly cloudy and 76 degrees here in Needles, with isolated showers and thunderstorms possible this afternoon and a high near 94. Tomorrow, patchy blowing dust with a high near 80. Up in Bullhead City, it's 80. 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
14: And welcome back. 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You know what? I've almost said the other number a couple of times.
16: 855.
14: Yeah, I know. It's like, this is kind of automatic, but, you know, oh, Lord have mercy. I need to change my little sign up here on the Rumbles because it has You know, we're going to get that fixed. We're going to get that fixed. I just don't know when it's going to get fixed. We've got trouble ticket in, blah, blah, blah. Yeah. And, heck. Anyway, as we continue forth, it's Friday. Welcome to Friday. We've got some serious weather moving in the Tri-State area. Let's break it down right now. Of course, it's about 100 degrees out there with 12% humidity. The dew point's at 40 degrees Fahrenheit. Tonight, mostly clear with lows around 73. South-southwest winds 5 to 7 miles per hour, then becoming calm after midnight. Tomorrow, a 10% chance of showers and thunderstorms after 2 p.m. Mostly cloudy with highs near 95. Light southeast winds increasing 13 to 18 miles per hour in the morning. Winds could gust as high as 28 miles per hour. That's the pre-show. Saturday night. Showers and thunderstorm before 3 a.m., then showers and possibly thunderstorm mainly after 3 a.m. with lows around 66, south winds 10 to 14 miles per hour, because it's high as 21 miles per hour. Chance of precipitation tomorrow night is 80%. Like I said, that's just the pre-show. Sunday, showers and possibly thunderstorm, patchy blowing dust after 10 a.m., highs near 80, windy with south winds 18 to 23 miles per hour, increasing 28 to 33 miles per hour in the afternoon. Winds could gust as high as 50 miles an hour. By the way, the chance of precipitation for Sunday is 100%.
16: That means it's going to happen.
14: It's definitely going to happen. Now, Sunday, showers and possible thunderstorm, patchy blowing dust after 10 a.m., highs near 80. Wind with a south wind 18 to 23 miles per hour, with increasing 28 to 33 miles per hour in the afternoon. Winds could gust as high as 50 miles per hour. Chance of precipitation. Oh, I'm sorry. That was the daytime. I went goofy. Sorry.
16: You again? I mean,
14: yeah.
16: You did?
14: Well, yeah, I sure did. Sunday night, a slight chance of showers and thunderstorms for 8 p.m. Then a slight chance of showers between 8 p.m. and 11 p.m. Partly cloudy with lows around 59. Breezy with south-southeast winds 19 to 24 miles per hour, decreasing to 13 to 18 miles per hour after midnight. Winds could gust as high as 37 miles per hour. Chance of precipitation overnight Sunday is 20%. Monday, Columbus Day, by the way.
16: Monday.
14: Yes. A 30% chance of showers mainly after 11 a.m.
16: Oh, I thought it was done by Monday. Okay.
14: No. Partly sunny with highs near, get this, 79.
16: Coming back up.
14: Yep. But Monday night, chance of thunderstorms, mostly cloudy with lows around 55. And the chance of precipitation raises to 40%. And then, of course, for the rest of the week, Tuesday, chance of showers for 11 p.m. or 11 a.m. with highs near 76. Tuesday night, overnight chance of showers before 11 p.m. with lows around 53. It's getting nipply out
16: there.
14: I mean, I might even have to turn on some heat overnight. Wednesday, sunny with highs near 79. Thursday, sunny with highs near 83. And Friday, sunny with highs near 86 and breezy. So there you go. There's your 7-day forecast for the tri-state area.
16: Nice.
14: Centering on the mega metropolis of Needles, California.
16: On our beautiful downtown.
14: Mileage may vary.
16: Yes.
14: The ultimate in disclaimers.
16: Now, you guys got, Bullhead City, you guys got what Needles had just recently.
14: Oh, God. They are still cleaning up from that. They are still cleaning up from that. And, you know, the pictures from that were nuts.
16: Mm-hmm. Yes, they were.
14: So, you know, I'm not sure. Do I, you know, take the RV home and park it on top of a hill and get stuck in Bullhead?
16: I say put it out in the middle out there because you've seen it out here right in the middle. It's perfect.
14: Yeah. Well, we also did a lot of ditch digging.
16: Yeah.
14: And clearing of the actual what is that water runway?
16: Mm-hmm.
14: Oh, what is the name for that? I feel like I'm brain dead.
16: I was going to say easement, but it's not an easement.
14: It's not. Water doesn't have an easement. Yeah, I know. But anyway.
16: Weather wall.
14: No.
16: Something like that.
14: No, it's not even a weather wall.
16: What do they call that?
14: Here in the desert.
16: Yeah.
14: We have places where water runs. And for the life of me, I can't think of the name. Why is that? Because we haven't had water. Well, we have had water this year.
16: Yeah, it's one of those.
14: Yeah, it's a gully, not a gully.
16: No. It's a whatever.
14: Yeah, it's a whatever. God, I'm really feeling the retardation right now, Henry. I really am. You can't think of it either.
16: No, I just blow it off and look for new news, something to report. I could do that while I'm co-hosting. When I'm co-hosting, it's kind of hard.
14: Yeah. I don't know. It's just, ugh. Anyway, the remnants of Rachel, this is what we're expecting, is going to impact the Southwest. Oh, we've been hit more on this side of the United States than the East has been hit.
16: We've been hit pretty good. You know, I know a couple...
14: By hurricanes, that is.
16: I know a couple years ago we got hit by some nasty-ass weather. Some wind.
14: More than a couple of years ago.
16: When my roof flew off, that was about...
14: That was a long time ago.
16: That was about three.
14: That was try 4 to 5 years ago.
16: No, it was just three.
14: I think you better do a recalculation of that. God, What's the name of that? That's going to bother me all the way up to the next break. It really is.
16: Break wall.
14: No.
16: That's what the ocean does. That's what they do on that.
14: That's the ocean. I'm talking desert. Desert waterways. What is that? Washes. There we go.
16: There you go.
14: Something washes.
16: Something so simple.
14: Yeah. But anyway, we cleared the drainage to the wash, so that should help with the backup of water and water coming in here and whatnot, and so forth, flooding us out. Maybe we will see. Eight. 760-326. Why didn't you guys take mercy on me? Or were you just enjoying watching me struggle with this?
16: I was enjoying watching you struggle.
14: Oh, man. That's all I got to say to you. But, washes. That's what I was looking for. You know, good grief. Yeah. Why couldn't I think of that?
16: Something that simple, right?
14: Yeah. 760-326-4545. 760-326-4545. I know right now all of you are laughing because normally I'm right on top of this. Not today, obviously, huh? Mm-hmm. So what else is what's going on in Needles? You've been back to the city at all?
17: Nope.
14: No?
17: Nope. Nope. Well, Monday, a week, or the 19th, a week from this Monday,
14: mm-hmm.
17: we're going to have the candidates forum.
14: Right.
17: And I won't be in here. Bud will be in here doing the recovery show. But I will be at the candidates forum at the college, at the Palo Verde College in Needles here. Mm. And we start at 6 o'clock, so come early and get a seat. And ask questions to the candidates. It's not going to be like a typical one that they used to put before, where they're pre-screened questions and answers that the, you know, whoever candidate they like can get the answers to. This one's going to be completely by surprise, and which I like, you know, answer the questions as a candidate should answer the questions. If you're running for office and you're expecting
14: votes, is Queen going to be there?
17: She's invited, so I hope so. I think she will be.
14: She was at the last one.
17: Yeah, she was. I think she'll be there.
14: Mm-hmm.
17: I think she will be there.
14: I hope she wins.
17: Yeah, I mean,
14: if I could vote in Needles, I'd vote for her. I really would.
17: I know people are gonna. So there's a good possibility she will. She's been every time she runs. So it's like every 2 years she runs for something, either whether it's mayor or city council.
14: Yeah,
17: and it's her turn.
14: Well, she has been running for mayor. She gave up on that one. Two years ago it was council.
17: Yeah.
14: 2 years ago previous was mayor.
17: Right.
14: And you know, just she almost beat Jim.
17: Well, she ran out of Ohio, I think, for the Congress.
14: Yeah.
17: Yeah. So she was she had some high powered people getting her name out there, but she's not doing so well here. So please vote for Queen for city council. Yeah, and all the candidates are more than welcome to come into the station, talk to one of us, whether it be Rob or Mike or I, and we'll get you on the air. And everybody's invited. We're not eliminating anybody. Everybody has a chance to speak what they want to run on.
14: Yeah. You just, if you're going to do it with me, expect tough questions.
17: As it should be.
14: Expect tough questions. Because I didn't even give you a break, and you're my friend.
17: No, you shouldn't. You shouldn't. I should be asked the same questions, if not more, you know, than others. Because I blast out here on the air.
14: Oh, you do.
17: You know what I'm gonna what I believe in, you know, and I believe in the people.
14: Well, you know, here's the thing, Henry. Now, I know this sounds like campaign stuff. It really isn't. But you know, I've watched you over the last 4 years. You have maintained the same drive, the same yep. the same thing. You know, and you've done what you have said you were going to do. You were going to go to council and be the voice of the people of Needles.
17: Correct.
14: And you have done that.
17: That's correct.
14: You talk to people on the street. You That's take correct. Their concerns to council, even if they're silly.
17: Yep. And my phone number is available at the city. It's on the city website. My phone number is available. Yeah. It's out there. I'm not going to put it on the air.
14: By the way, this phone number is 760-326-4545.
17: So I'm accessible. If you don't see me on the streets, if I don't come up and talk to you, it's not because I don't try. It's because our paths didn't cross at that time. But if you want to talk to me, give me a call. Give me a call. Talk to me. Let me know what your concerns are.
14: Yeah, he's lonely. Give him a call.
17: Let me know what your concerns are for the city. This is about the city I'm talking about.
14: I know. I know.
17: I mean, whether I'm on council or
14: ladies,
17: not.
14: Ladies, he's cute, he's handsome, and he's available.
17: Whether I'm on council or not, you know, I always can support. I can promote whatever you guys want.
14: Yeah.
17: I can promote what you want, and even if I don't get reelected, which is a possibility, as always, and it's fine if I don't, I will still support the city and support the council members that do get on there.
14: Yeah.
17: But I also will still work for the people of the city, because once a councilman, always a councilman.
14: Well, and it should be.
17: Yes.
14: And, you know, I hope you win
17: mm-hmm.
14: for various reasons, because, frankly, I thought you were the one candidate or the one councilman that actually held themselves to a standard, a very high standard.
17: Mm-hmm.
14: And
17: well, I'm not the only one. I know another one that does that, and she is actually running.
14: That's good. Yeah. And I hope she does well as well. Mm-hmm. However, you know, you aren't always the okie doke. Okay, sure, let's go with that. Or let's go, you know.
17: Yeah, no, I'm not the okie doke. No way. Uh-uh.
14: No, I just didn't go along.
17: I didn't go along, and you know, it's sad to see some of the council members up there. When I sit on council and I look and they come up with something, a real tough question to what they're reading, you know, if someone from the audience, someone comes up, says this and that and everything, I see the council members have to read and go back. Where does that say? It's like, you don't know what the agenda says,
14: or you don't know what the packet says.
17: You don't know everything that's on there by now. Well, I'm busy. I got another place in out of town. and the people say, and I get council people say that I talk to the people all the time, and that's not what they believe. How can you say that? You're out of town all the time. You're either out on the vacation paid for by the city.
14: Yeah.
17: I call them vacations because I've seen nothing come out of them. You're at your vacation house, which is probably your primary residence anyway.
14: Yeah, you know.
17: But I see that, and I go, how can you actually talk to the people of the city? No.
14: Well, let's go to the phones real quick. KTOX, you are on the air. Thanks for hanging out. Or are you there?
17: Did you lose
14: No,
17: him?
14: I guess we lost
17: You
14: him.
17: Lost him. Yeah. I didn't hear it click, yeah.
14: Oh, no. Phones went.
17: Give us a call at 760-326-4545.
14: Yeah, that's all right. We'll get hammered out once again.
17: Yeah, if you want to call and talk to us, call and talk to us. We want to hear from you.
14: Yeah, do that. In the meantime, I'm going to go to a break because, you know,
17: it's break time.
14: Yeah, it's breaky time. Oh, good grief. Here we go. We're right back. K2X Needles.

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0: and welcome back. 855-586-9. No, it isn't.
1: 760-326-4545.
0: Yeah, I knew I'd do it, didn't I?
1: The needles prefix.
0: The needles prefix.
1: And then 4545.
0: Yeah. Oh, let's go to the phones. KTOX, you are on the air. Thanks for waiting.
2: What time was Trump supposed to be there? Wednesday, right?
1: 14? Yes, Wednesday at 9:30.
0: A.M. or P.M.?
1: A.M. And... go to the you got to get tickets for it, but you can go there in the hills. It's really good view. You can view it from the hills too, and watch the plane come in. He's going to have the new Air Force One there, so
2: okay.
1: It's going to start at 9:30, and if it's like the last rally that he had there, which I went to, it's about a half hour after it starts, then Air Force One comes in.
0: Yeah.
2: All right. Yeah.
0: All right. Thank you.
1: Thanks, Kenny.
2: Thank you.
0: Mm-hmm. Bye-bye.
1: And it was a great rally then. I'm sure it will be a great rally.
0: 760-326-4545. KTOX, you are on the air. Good afternoon.
3: Hello. Oh. Hello. Is there anybody out there?
0: There is, but there isn't.
1: If you're calling on the 855-586-9134, it's not working. Yeah. Give us a call at 760-326-4545.
0: Yeah. 760-326-4545.
1: Did you know that that is the only prefix in needles for,
0: yeah,
1: for
0: well,
1: a landline?
0: Yeah, this thing, this thing crashed again. So,
1: it did? Yeah. Want me to go fix it?
0: No. Yeah, sure. Go ahead. See if you can do it. If you can't do it, you can't do it.
2: Okay.
0: If you can, you can. Anyway, welcome back. 760-326-4545. Don't try quite yet because it's it crashed again. So we're working on it. We are working on it. Oh man. Makes me really seriously not happy with that. But anyway. So we've got the president coming in on Wednesday. We've got an upcoming public execution that's going to ring in on December the 3rd. Like I said, I'm of two minds of it. If we're going to hold a public execution, then all executions need to be public from here on out. If the reason we're doing that is deterrence, but of course with this administration, and you know, I'm not knocking this administration much, but the showmanship in this particular administration is becoming redonkulous. And it just seems to me that the more we do these kind of things, the less power the words are. The $5,000 bribe that President Trump tried.
1: Oh my goodness. Yeah, I was kind of it's like, wow, that's not cool.
0: Well, no, it
1: that
0: wasn't.
1: Was me.
0: But
1: I don't know anybody else.
0: What are you gonna do? What do you expect?
1: Yeah.
0: You've got we're gonna pound them in the dirt when we haven't done diddly squat with them. Yeah. Did you actually restart that?
1: Is it working?
0: No.
1: It's not working?
0: I think you missed.
1: I missed. I tried to go by with you you showed, because I couldn't see it.
0: See, there you go.
1: I couldn't see it.
0: Yeah, just talk. I'll be back.
1: Yeah, of course, yeah. The phone's going to go be refixed. Anyway, if you get a chance on Tuesday, Wednesday, I mean. Wednesday, get out there, and you'll see Air Force One flying overhead. From what I hear, it flew down really low last time, and it was able to give the whole valley a good view of it. And I heard it went over Needles, too, and went down really low. So if you get a chance, get out there Wednesday morning, early morning, and look for it. Look for it. What I've been reading, it's going to be the new Air Force One. And, yeah, so that would be actually really nice to see. Being that I'm not going this time, because I didn't, you know, get a heads up where I could get a press pass like I got last time. Yeah, last time I had a press pass for, it was actually a White House press pass and a KTOX press pass for us. And then for, of course, to get in, you need the White House press pass. And so there, yeah. Great rally, great attendance, great people, never a fight. You'll be able to see Secret Service on the roofs with their high-powered rifles. Being able to check out all the people that might be a threat. Back 6 years ago, we had a jet come into airspace, and they fired flares at it. It was pretty neat to see. The F-18s fired some flares at the jet. What they do is they do it in front of their window. They threw it in front of the window, and then it flew back. And from what I understand, they landed in Lake Havasu. And I guess they lost their license for like 6 months. Someone was saying, you know, it was an accident, but still, you can't fly into restricted airspace. You got to check on all that stuff if you're a pilot. David would know that. David from New Mexico, he's a pilot. He knows that they put restricted airspace out there. But anyway, yeah, we're talking politics in this show. And I usually don't talk politics, even though I am a politician, elected official. And I am running again for city council, the city of Needles. And anybody out there that's running for city council, running for mayor, is more than welcome to come in and talk to us at any given time. All you guys have my phone number. You can ask me or you can call Rob. And we'll get you in here. And we'll talk all our political lies. I mean, truth.
0: Oh, my goodness gracious. Phones aren't coming back.
1: They're not coming back?
0: No, they're not coming back.
1: Okay.
0: Yeah.
1: So I must have did it right.
0: Yeah.
1: Did I mess it up?
0: Oh, yeah. Oh, yeah. Oh, yeah.
1: I did what
0: I
1: pressed.
0: No, you
1: And
0: didn't.
1: Then went 1, 2, 3, and then pressed.
0: No, it's not 1, 2, 3. You actually have to read the menus.
1: I can't see it.
0: Yeah, well.
1: I was watching
0: then,
1: you.
0: Then you should have just stopped.
1: Left it alone.
0: And left it alone. That's okay. Don't worry about it. I'm not blaming you that much.
1: Nice.
0: Yeah.
1: So we got 20 minutes of nobody calling in.
0: Well, yeah. So, you know.
1: You could call 855-586-9134.
0: Go ahead and make your telepathic
1: I can hear
0: calls.
1: Somebody. I can hear somebody trying to call.
0: Or you
1: now.
0: Know what? Actually, what you can do is you can get on Rumble.
1: Oh, there you go.
0: And type messages to me.
1: There you go.
0: And questions, and I'll answer those.
1: But Kenny, don't do that.
0: Well, I'm sorry, Kenny. Well,
1: Steve, don't do that.
0: Steve can too if he.
1: Steve's blind.
0: I understand that, but you know there are things like screen readers.
1: Yeah.
0: That do work. You know, there's a lot of things that do work. And phones are not coming back. Don't even try, Henry, because
1: because it's not working.
0: It's not working. It is not working. But that's all right. I messaged the person who can possibly bring it all back. We'll see.
1: Okay.
0: 855-586-9134.
1: And that was Dan, right?
0: Yeah, of course. Of course it was. Anyway, 855. Yeah, go ahead and call
1: 855-586-9134.
0: Yeah,
1: and you're going to hear this.
0: Yeah. don't do that. Don't do that. That is the most annoying, stupid thing you can do on the radio.
1: Woo-hoo, yeah.
0: I
1: you'd
0: seriously.
1: Be worse than you?
0: Yeah. Oh, Lord. It is the Mr. Rob Hanson Radio Program. Back after these messages. K2X Needles.
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0: The Mouth and McNeil. How do you do?
1: I was just gonna say that you beat me to it.
0: Yeah, you know, it's all right. I like this song. It's happy. It's upbeat.
1: It is.
0: It's also a little bit dirty.
1: And it's an old song.
0: Well, everything I play is old. 855. No, never mind. Don't even bother. Yeah. All right. I'm just. Anyway, welcome back. Now, the showmanship is kind of insane in Washington, D.C.
1: Mm-hmm.
0: And of course, they put Mike Tyson in the press briefing room to take some questions.
1: Why?
0: I don't know, but let's listen to what he has to say.
2: Hi guys.
0: Of course, it wants to do commercials.
1: It does a commercial.
0: Lord, and more commercials.
1: That looks like Mike. No, is it?
0: No, that's an exhausted heart. All right.
3: I think Republicans will win the midterm, sir.
4: I think Donald Trump is going to win.
0: Donald Trump is going to win the midterms.
1: Oh boy.
0: Donald Trump will win the midterms. Yeah, there you go. Oh, Lord.
1: He's going to put that tattoo on Donald Trump's face. I know he is going to one day. I just saw him in a movie the other day. What the heck was that?
0: I don't know. I haven't the foggiest idea. But he's going to win the midterms.
1: Just Donald Trump. Not anybody else.
0: Just Donald Trump. The question is, do you think Republicans are going to win? I think Donald Trump is going to win, or whatever. Come on, please, just don't do it anymore.
4: Throw a possibility. Talk to the president. After that.
3: What are you doing here today? White House.
4: I have this idea. I was called by the president to come. This thing's exciting. We're going on this trip to New York, and I'm excited.
0: What are you doing here at the White House? Slightest idea.
1: I don't know. I'm gonna box one of those Secret Service guys, I guess.
3: Are you traveling up to New York with him?
4: Yes, circuses.
3: And you'll be at the rally tonight in Syracuse with him?
5: What did you talk to him about today?
4: Golly, you really got me up here.
6: No tough questions.
4: Oh, God.
7: We can go see the other part of the White House.
4: I can't believe you guys put me up here.
3: Do you think Republicans will win the midterm, sir?
4: I think Donald Trump is going to win.
1: Oh, my goodness.
3: Who's the greatest fighter of all time, in your opinion, besides you?
4: Muhammad Ali is the only one.
3: You think
0: he'll
3: be unified?
0: He's the best
4: ever.
0: There you go. Finally,
8: right, let's go
1: finally
8: see the next
1: question. Wow. Ask him a question he knows about.
0: Yeah. Who's the greatest? Me, of course. I'm the greatest. Because Muhammad Ali isn't here anymore. Come on. Oh, man. That was sad. That was hard, man. You know, I don't want to make fun of... Well, yeah, I do. I really want to make fun of him. But, you know, don't ask serious questions of him.
1: No.
0: Who do you think's going to... Are the Republicans going to win the midterms? Yeah, I think Trump is going to win the midterms. Come on, please. Stop helping!
1: Just go to the White House and enjoy yourself there.
0: They threw him up there as a publicity stunt.
1: Oh, yeah.
0: And just ended up embarrassing the guy.
1: Yeah, that's wrong.
0: Of course it is. You know, and...
1: I'd have loved it if he gave a bunch of stuff about the media, how they were crooked and all this stuff.
0: Well, he's not going to do that either.
1: No, he's not.
0: He's not going to sit here
1: and do that. Poor guy.
0: Yeah. But, so Elon Musk's Starlink is set to become a major mobile carrier.
1: Oh, okay.
0: You know that?
1: No, I do now.
0: Elon Musk announced Thursday that Starlink Mobile is close to offering nationwide phone coverage in the U.S. after securing tools that

0: Starlink Mobile. So,
1: yeah, we'll
2: probably
1: see.
2: Probably, yeah.
0: Yeah.
2: That's okay. It just kind of scares me that, you know, all those waves are going to go through walls and stuff. You know, what is it doing to a human body?
0: Nothing.
2: Okay.
0: Nothing. I mean, come on. Henry.
2: I was just wondering.
0: You are surrounded by non-iodizing radiation constantly. Mm-hmm. Okay. That is radiation that isn't radioactive. Is, in other words, radio waves. Constantly. 24 hours a day, 7 days a week, 365 days a year. Yeah, of course you hear them. Would you put that down, please? You hear them, especially on the ad. Oh yeah, don't keep your phone by your gonads if you want kids.
2: That's why I put them right on my.
0: Yeah, I know. But you know, the thing is, we're talking microvolts.
2: Mm-hmm.
0: Very little wattage.
2: Mm-hmm.
0: 4 watts maximum coming out of your phone.
2: Is it that much?
0: Yeah. And it's really not much at all.
2: Yeah.
0: You have more. You're absorbing more radiation just by stepping out into the sun.
2: Right. I was just going to say that. The sun's more, yeah.
0: The sun is more dangerous than your cell phone.
2: Yep.
0: Is. Going out without sunscreen is more dangerous than your phone is.
2: Mm-hmm.
0: You know, nowadays getting an X-ray is probably one of the safest things you'll ever do.
2: Probably.
0: The amount of radiation that your body absorbs from that is very minimal.
2: Mm-hmm.
0: They've worked on the technology for a long time. Right. I mean, they're saying, yeah, it's like spending 20 minutes in the sun. Okay, yeah. Great. And then, of course, they've got other MRIs.
2: Mm-hmm.
0: Okay, did you know that uses radio waves?
2: Okay.
0: Now, it uses a magnet.
2: Right.
0: To spin your hydrogen molecules a particular way, and then it hits you with a burst of radio waves that knock them all out of position. Then they take the picture, and they snap back.
2: That's interesting when you have a MRI.
0: Yeah, well, that's just the magnets hitting.
2: Yeah, right.
0: That's just the magnets hitting. It's so what.
2: Yeah,
0: but
2: no, it's weird.
0: It's very safe.
2: Yeah,
0: a CAT scan, however, is kind of a higher radiation thing,
2: mm-hmm.
0: but also extremely safe.
2: Mm-hmm.
0: The predication to you know, oh, you know, the G9 or the 5 whatever we have. What is that? 5G. Networks
2: right.
0: That were on. You remember everybody was.
2: Oh, they were saying that's
0: so
2: the, that's
0: so
2: the word.
0: Horrible.
2: Yeah.
0: Guess what? Nothing came of it.
2: Mm.
0: Birds are not falling out of the sky.
2: Yeah, it came and went quick.
0: the scariness of it
2: faded out.
0: Faded away. I mean, what's the next, the sky is falling?
2: Well, we'll find out probably tomorrow on the news.
0: You'll probably find out tomorrow on the news. But, yeah. You know, the thing is, this agreement, the Starlink Mobile agreement still requires approval from the Federal Communications Commission, the good old FCC. Mm. But if it's allowed to move forward, it would permit Starlink to combine its satellite mobile transmissions with an advanced terrestrial deployment that can seamlessly connect devices everywhere.
2: Mm-hmm.
0: So welcome to greater and greater communications. Now, mind you, I love my Starlink service.

0: I really do. I have to get a new dish because they're phasing out the dishes that I have. Well, they won't let me upgrade my service, so, you know, I'm stuck with the service I have until I decide to upgrade and cancel this one. You know, it's a pain. I haven't figured out if I'm going to do it yet or not. But guess what? The dish size is smaller.
1: Okay.
0: And more forgiving. And more mobile. So, you know, it's just me not wanting to take that $400 step. Really?
1: No, that's ridiculous.
0: Well, not really. I'm buying the equipment.
1: Buying the equipment's going to be outdated in a year.
0: No, no. Because the equipment that I bought 4 years ago was $500. The equipment that I have now, I paid like $130 for it. So it wasn't bad. I wasn't upset with that. It's just, you know, now I have to buy new equipment. Okay, whoop-de-doo. I have the equipment. It travels with me. I can use it when I need to.
1: That's a good part right there that goes with you.
0: Yeah. I mean, right now, I don't know if you've seen my setup, but I have it in one bag that's about 2.25 feet by 1.5 feet tall. You know, satellite dish, router, power supply, the whole nine yards, right in one bag, flip it over my shoulder, and I go anywhere with it. You know, the only problem with that particular one is it's a 110. The new one, 12 volts.
1: Oh, okay.
0: So I can run it off a battery backup.
1: Nice.
0: I can, you know, run off one of my lithium ion LiFePO batteries. Just plug it in, it works. Therefore, you know, recharging the battery on solar becomes a viable option. Whereas right now, you know, I have to use the inverter portion of my batteries, which really sucks it dry really quick.
1: Mm-hmm.
0: At 110. But you know, with this, it's just a 12 volt system. So boom, boom, boom, there you go. You've got internet connectivity with all your devices, which I really, really do enjoy because, you know, I can get out there, especially when I'm doing POTA ham radio in remote places. I don't have a cell phone service. Guess what?
1: You have cell phone
0: service. I have cell phone service. It is the Mr. Rob Hansen Radio Program. 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We'll see you tomorrow.
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3: News this hour from Town Hall. I'm John Scott. The first Atlantic hurricane of the year is no more. Icy Isis was downgraded to a post-tropical cyclone overnight after making landfall Friday evening along the western Florida panhandle. In St. Augustine, where streets are flooded, this man shocked to see people on the roads.
4: That's crazy.
3: Heavy rainfall and flash flooding risks continue across the region. State officials in both Florida and Alabama, where the storm moved on to, are urging people to stay off the roads. President Trump says gas prices will start coming down soon. He made the comments while referencing the war in Iran during remarks at a Columbus Day event he hosted at the White House.
5: Oh, that's going to be over very soon, and prices are going to come tumbling down.
3: The president predicts gas prices will soon be back down to the levels he saw in Iowa just before the start of the war.
5: But I always look at the tag on top, and I saw $1.95, and then I saw $1.85 a gallon. We'll be down to those levels soon.
3: The United States is sanctioning the International Criminal Court.
6: The State Department is accusing the global court of unjustly pursuing war crime cases against Israel, American service members, and the Trump administration. Secretary of State Marco Rubio announced the sanctions. The announcement coincided with former ICC Judge Navi Pillay receiving a Nobel Peace Prize for her contributions to international law. Pillay was recently the lead on a United Nations report that claims Israel committed genocide in Gaza. Bernie Bennett reporting.
3: It's unclear if the execution of Nadal Hassan by firing squad will be live streamed. On Thursday, Secretary of War Pete Hegseth says the execution will be public. On Friday, President Trump told reporters that it hasn't been determined yet if Hassan's execution will be live streamed. More on these stories from townhall.com.
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10: From the KTOC's Route 66 Broadband Weather Center, I'm Roger Storm. It's 74 degrees and mostly cloudy here in Needles this Saturday morning, with a high near 94 later today. Watch for isolated showers and thunderstorms, mainly this afternoon. Tomorrow, around 80 with patchy blowing dust. Up in Bullhead City, it's 78. And Oatman is sitting at 76 with a few showers around. News and weather at the top of every hour, 24 hours a day. 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
12: Jerk. Dick you. See that? That's your IQ, buddy. Zero.
13: Hold up. Turn over, son.
14: No, I'd rather talk to him.
12: I know I'm smarter than that, son. Get your mouth shut. Jerk. Dick you. See that? That's your IQ, buddy. Zero.
13: Hold up, turn over, son.
12: No, I'd rather talk to him. I know I'm smarter than that son. Get your mouth shut, jerk.

0: Okay, good morning. Another sports weekend kicking off on Double Overtime with Mike and Nick on KTOX AM FM. We're streaming on Rumble. And we have more technical difficulties that we will overcome. We're pretty good at it at this point. It is Saturday, the 10th of October, and there's a lot to talk about. Let's bring in Nick, who's right here.
1: What's going on?
0: I don't even know anymore.
1: Yeah, you know, it happens. I was expecting technical difficulties because we got our first frost of the year this morning.
0: Well, we don't have that, but... Okay, I mean, we'll get through it somehow.
1: Yeah, I do have some breaking NFL news just in the last 3 minutes.
0: Uh-oh, what is it?
1: Yeah, kind of seen the writing on the wall the last couple of weeks because of how little targets this guy was getting. Oh, excuse me. A two.
0: Oh, bless you.
1: A four banger. There we go. We're good with that. But the way he was running routes the last couple weeks, he was like running routes like, oh, they're not targeting me. I'm not going to run full speed. The Cardinals informed Marvin Harrison Jr. he is not playing on Sunday and will be traded.
0: Oh.
1: They haven't announced the team yet, but he is out the door.
0: So well,
1: I was thinking Patriots, maybe?
0: We don't need another head case.
1: Well, I don't know if it's a head case or a change of scenery.
0: Oh, okay. All right.
1: Yeah.
0: Well, yeah. His dad, I never heard of his dad having any of these difficulties. Of course, he played with Peyton Manning.
1: Well, his dad, I'm pretty sure his dad's a murderer.
0: Oh, he is?
1: Yeah, didn't Marvin Harrison shoot somebody and get away with it?
0: I thought that was Ray Lewis.
1: No, that was Ray Lewis, too. Yeah.
0: I mean, if I didn't have to hold the phone up to my, I would type that in.
1: I'm going to type it in right now, so I know. I'm pretty sure. Who were the two good wide receivers for the Peyton Manning with the Colts?
0: So it was Marvin Harrison Jr., I mean, Senior, and... Oh, now I can't think of the other guy, but he was a stud, too.
1: Yeah. Let's see if that shooting incident popped right up. Yeah, it was him.
0: What'd he do?
1: No charges filed. Used. Said ballistic tests show that the handgun owned by Colt star Marvin Harrison was used in April shooting, but charges have not been filed, and no one will say who pulled the trigger. Five of the six bullet casings found in North Philadelphia shooting scene came from the wide receiver's weapon.
0: So, well, maybe well, at least Junior hasn't shot anybody.
1: Yeah, but he was the one that came out, like he was supposed to be like the next big wide receiver, right?
0: Yeah.
1: And if you came out, he had all these like issues with like Fanatics, the jersey company and the card company and the clothing company or whatever, because he wouldn't sign his likeness over to them until they paid him a certain amount of time. And like that's great and all if you come into the league and you're Jamar Chase. Right, but you come to the league and he really hasn't done anything.
0: Oh, by the way, the other guy was Reggie Wayne.
1: Reggie Wayne, yeah, he was a stud.
0: Yeah. So, all right, Marvin Harrison Jr., who is good.
1: It seems like a good guy, but I think he's a gangster from Philly.
0: Oh. Well, what do you think it would take to get him?
1: He isn't doing nothing, dude. I'd be surprised if they got a third for him.
0: Well,
1: fifth round. He seems like it's a fifth rounder. They're trying to get out of it. He's in his rookie deal, right? So he's going to be cheap. But the way he is, he's going to demand starter money, but he hasn't done anything.
0: Well, the team that the Patriots are playing this week could use a receiver too, the Raiders.
1: That was the other team.
0: Yeah.
1: That and the Lions.
0: Because the Raiders receiving room isn't that good in the first place, and they got three guys out this week.
1: Well, then he's a Raider.
0: Yeah. That's. I bet you that's where he ends up.
1: I would imagine there's going to be a little bit of an issue because it's a mid-season trade. He's a big about his number guy.
0: Oh.
1: You know what I mean? If he doesn't have his number, he doesn't want to wear a jersey or he doesn't want to play. I know those guys. My son's been dealing with those kids forever. They start out in Pop Warner like that. Right? You know, and I'm going, well, 18's taken for the Raiders, and they can't switch numbers mid-season.
0: His dad wore 88, I think. That's what his dad wore.
1: Yeah, I think his dad wore 88. He wears 18. I would go rock your dad's number. That's so stupid to me.
0: Yeah.
1: You know, there's a linebacker for the Eagles. Jeremiah Trotter is the son of Jeremiah Trotter.
0: Right.
1: Who was an Eagles linebacker who wore 54. And when he got to Philly, he's like, I got to wear 54. Like, I like that, right?
0: Yeah.
1: But, yeah, you know, I hope he pans out. He was unstoppable in college at Ohio State. So the talent is there. I just, maybe he had kind of, you know, the GM and the owner kind of told the new coach, hey, this is kind of his attitude and stuff. And the guy that they got in the third or fourth round, that Michael Wilson from Stanford, he's turned into a number one wide receiver, and they gave him a big contract, and they just kind of ignored Marvin Harrison Jr. And that told me a lot.
0: Yeah, there's some attitude problems there.
1: Yeah, I he's a rich, spoiled athlete.
0: Yeah,
1: probably when he was in Pop Warner, they're like, oh, he's going to be an NFL wide receiver.
0: Yeah, it is prima donna situation. That's what it is.
1: Yeah, that's why, like, you know, you kind of go after those guys a little bit, right?
0: Oh, yeah.
1: There's a tight end in the NFL that played against my son, and my son was going after him quite a bit, and the guy couldn't get his hands on my son, right? And then he got his hands on my son. And my son got up and went to the next play, but he'll tell you that's one of the plays where he fixes his socks
0: right
1: after the hit. That's how I knew he was hurting. He fixes his socks. Right? If he's sitting there and he's fixing his socks, it's like, uh-oh, concussion or injury or something, because he's not showing anybody he's hurt. But if he's fixing his socks, he's hurt. But that guy plays tight end for the Packers now, and he's humongous. And then so he annihilated my son. And then in lacrosse, we ended up playing in lacrosse, and he was so big, he was a defender, and my son was the X, which is like the offensive, guy that drives on goal or whatever. And,
0: yeah.
1: Man, and the defensive guys have 6 foot sticks that they can use as weapons, right? This is a 6 foot six future NFL tight end. His legs were tree trunks. And I'm very blessed that my son was just quick enough to just be out of his reach, right?
0: Yeah, because he could hurt you.
1: He would have. And his brother was a stud too, just not as big. But they're the Musgraves, and their uncle was Bill Musgrave, the old NFL quarterback coach.
0: Oh, yeah. I think he was a quarterback, too.
1: Yeah. For the Broncos. I think he was Elway's backup for a while.
0: Yeah.
1: But the nephew that plays for the Packers is huge. His legs, dude. I just remember seeing his legs in like a junior in high school and was like, wow.
0: They're different animals.
1: They're built different, dude. I mean, I've said it like, I know you're an athlete, probably pretty scrappy. I know I was an athlete, and I know I could throw hands on my boxing training, but these dudes would break us in half.
0: No kidding. No.
1: You know, so, I'm a realist.
0: Hey, so real quick, before we, because we're right up almost on a break, before we get to the football, NBA experimenting with smart basketballs. Did you hear that?
1: I did not.
0: Okay, so what do they do? Well, if you try to pass this basketball to Bronny James, the ball diverts to a different player.
1: Smart. Smart.
0: No, so,
1: I did see a video of LeBron walking off the court the other day.
0: Yeah.
1: And he signed some autographs for some kids.
0: Yeah.
1: And the kids lost their mind like they would, right?
0: Yeah.
1: But, bro, he hasn't done that. He's never done that.
0: Well, yeah, I guess.
1: Kobe did that, right? Oh, like,
0: yeah.
1: Shaq did that.
0: Jordan did that.
1: I think Jordan did that. I go, LeBron doesn't have that. There's so many videos of, like, kids going, LeBron, LeBron, LeBron. He just, like, walks by and ignores them.
0: That's not.
1: So, he's on his way out. It's over. I don't know how Philly. I don't think Philly's getting out of the East.
0: I don't either. Hey, quick break. We'll be right back.

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3: 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Hey, we'll see you there.
4: Yeah, we'll see you there. All right, wherever he was talking about. All right. Double overtime, Mike and Nick. Smart basketballs, Bluetooth sensors in select preseason games to collect data for potential future use in real-time officiating decisions. That's what it is.
5: Smart. Yeah. Yeah, they need – refs need help all across the board. Now, you know, I don't want to be male chauvinist pig, but since there are women on the court and they are, you know, they make, they're new refs, so they're going to make mistakes as well.
4: Yeah.
5: You know, I just hope it doesn't slow down the game, you know?
4: Well, they're going to use it in the WNBA, and it's going to, when Angel Reese throws up a brick, it's going to direct it to the basket. So
5: I can't do the WNBA anymore, man.
4: No.
5: I mean, I never did. It's just they're just eating themselves alive. I guess the most interesting thing about the WNBA is who the new commissioner is going to be.
4: Oh my God.
5: And is the new commissioner going to come in and do what's right, which means shut up and play basketball?
4: I heard that one of the candidates is Kamala Harris.
5: Oh, well, yeah, they'll be broke within a couple of years because where's all the money going? I don't know. Homeless.
4: In my pocket. Know. That's where it's going. I heard there was an update on the Enes Kanter story. Did you heard anything on that?
5: I have not, no.
4: That he's, I think he's not kidding, and he's going to follow through with it.
5: You know, okay.
4: I say let him play.
5: Yeah, I mean, I think it's stupid, but it's just like, see what could happen, like, because none of these people are like, you know, they're allowing this, And I don't think the WNBA is, right? But they are vocally allowing this. And it has to stop, right? We cannot have a person like Enos Kanter on the basketball court with females.
4: But the other way around is okay. They would,
5: you know,
4: they would be okay.
5: The other thing, you never see it the other way around.
4: Right.
5: Yeah, I seen it one time, right? One time. It was this Japanese, I think it was a Japanese or Chinese woman, thought that she was the baddest woman on the planet, and she was going to fight this guy in a cage, a professional fighter. She thought she was a professional fighter, but the guy's like weight class way down from her.
4: Yeah.
5: And, I mean, you can look up the pre-fight conferences. I mean, she's talking like she's going to pulverize this little man. He knocked her out so quick and she took bombs, bro, before she – I will say she knew she messed up before she got knocked out. And it's just like, okay, this 150-pound woman – fought this 85-pound dude, and he annihilated her.
4: Well, of course he did. I mean,
5: so this is just like tennis, like you know, Serena Williams, her serve, right?
4: Yeah,
5: is as fast as a lot of men, right?
4: Yep,
5: she dominated the sport.
4: Yep, she did. But she couldn't compete with the top male players.
5: No. But the serve could, right?
4: Yeah.
5: And look, she's an athletic specimen also, right? I think she could have played a ton of different sports. I always thought she was more explosive than her sister, right? She's built different.
4: Mm.
5: But, you know, we got to stop with this stuff, man. I mean, it even goes to golf. Like, go to golf, show the top golfer man how far he hits the ball, and then do the top golfer woman how far she hits.
4: It's not even close.
5: Now, you get on the green, it could level out. I'm sure it does.
4: Oh,
5: but if anything,
4: yeah.
5: It happens with power, speed, quickness. We can't be competing against women.
4: So, and in golf, in the women's tour, I mean, there are other things that are different. The length of the holes because of where they put the tees. It's just not the same, okay? It's just not the same. And I don't know where this ends. I mean, hopefully soon. But it's ruining sports.
5: Well, like, it wasn't very long ago that women were not allowed to play lacrosse.
4: Right.
5: Okay, because it was called, it's the original name of lacrosse is Little Brother War.
4: Hmm. Okay.
5: Right? And so when they finally allowed women to play lacrosse, it's a completely different game. Right? Yes, it involves a stick and a ball.
4: Yeah.
5: But they can't use the stick as a weapon, and they can't run into each other. They can't take the stick and lay it on the side of it. You know, where you're holding both hands and shoving it into people's ribs. You can't swing your stick down onto their stick to knock the ball out. You have to, how to defend in girls lacrosse, you basically have to get your stick in front of their face. But if you touch their face, it's a foul. And basically you just run beside them as it's like in lacrosse season, like what my kids do, like going to my son's stuff, where in high school they start knocking kids out cold.
4: Mm.
5: You know what I mean? My kid knocked out three kids cold. I had parents walk up to me one time. I was like, oh, no, here we go, right? Because my son knocked out their son. And they came up, and they think, God, they were nice people. And they were like, we told our son if he was coming, maybe get out of his way. You know, that's just like the ferocity my son attacked with, right?
4: Yeah.
5: My son had a reputation. And he was this kind of like not very athletic kid, you know. Parents were trying to get him into sports or whatever. He couldn't get out of the way, and he got not like snoring, like he was full on snoring. But then, like, you go to my daughter's, and it's just like, you're just like, oh my God. And it's spring here, so it could be cold. And it's just like, well, I'm glad they're running, right? Because it's cold, and then it's like not doing anything, and then like shots on goal. There's, you know, there's maybe like 10 a whole game, right? Where in the boys' game, it could be, you know, we played some games where the ball never went to the other side of the field.
4: Oh, there's kids' football games like that, too.
5: Oh, absolutely.
4: So was the kid snoring like Krista Pike?
5: Yeah. He was. I felt bad. And then I can remember this big kid. My son goes out. This big kid just takes his stick and just throated my son, right, just across the throat.
4: So women's lacrosse is like the difference between flag football and regular football.
5: 100%.
4: Yeah. So. Yeah. And that's just don't even play. Hey.
5: But if you put a girl in a boys' lacrosse game, she wouldn't last long.
4: No. Right? No, because, I mean, it'd have to be a special girl to do that.
5: Yeah, an Amazon warrior.
4: Mm. So let's, before we get to NFL, college, there's some good games. Okay, so you got the Red River rivalry today, which is Texas-Oklahoma. And there's a lot of rivalries now that are not the same because of conference realignment and all the other garbage in college sports. But I suspect this one might be the same. They never liked each other. I mean, back when it was the Southwest Conference. Because you got a lot of players on Texas's team that from Oklahoma and vice versa. You know, especially kids from Texas playing with Oklahoma. So they don't like each other. So that's...
5: Well, there was a stretch, I would say, of 20 years where Oklahoma's program was better than Texas. Not saying Texas didn't have the facilities or the money or whatever. It was just like the coaching and the recruiting at Oklahoma was so far superior.
4: Oh, absolutely.
5: Yeah.
4: And back in the day, it was, and that was a game you just didn't miss. Texas, Oklahoma, they were right there. Texas 4-0, Oklahoma 2-2. It's I guess they play it. Do they play it in Dallas? Or they play it, I don't know, Lair Bear could tell me this. Do they play this at a neutral site every year? I don't know.
5: They do.
4: Yeah.
5: And if I remember right, like, it's half and half. Right. Like the stadium. Like, one side is Oklahoma and the other side is Texas. You're not sprinkled in with a bunch of Texas people.
4: So this, the line is a little high. Texas -7.5. That seems high to me. And it's this is going to be a defensive battle. This is a college game, and the over-under is 39.5. That's low for a college game. I remember seeing some games like with in Texas A&M and Texas Tech where the over-under was like 78 or something like that. I mean, you remember they used to just ball out. Every team was a passing team. Back when Mahomes played, he played for Texas Tech, didn't he?
5: Texas Tech has always been the air raid, throw it 70 times a game.
4: The best I've ever seen at that was the old Hawaii teams.
5: Well, the greatest quarterback of all time to me is Colt Brennan.
4: Yeah.
5: I mean, he still holds records. You know, we lost him to a fentanyl overdose a couple years ago. He has the greatest preseason in the NFL for any quarterback. And then the coach got fired. And he was a weed-smoking hippie that fell in the, you know, was from Colorado that went to Hawaii and then never left.
4: Yeah.
5: Right?
4: They had several quarterbacks that were.
5: Oh, Timmy Chang?
4: Yeah. Oh, he was He was fun to watch. Yeah.
5: You know, people are like, oh, he's like black quarterbacks, black quarterback. I'm like, yeah, but dude, there was an Asian quarterback in the NFL. How can we forget about that? Timmy Chang had a couple good years in Philly.
4: Yeah, he did. He actually did.
5: He's Hawaii's coach now.
4: Oh, he's the head coach?
5: Yeah.
4: Cool. Indiana 5-0 at Nebraska 5-0. Nebraska's another team that used to be top five every year. Every year. Tom Devaney.
5: And I think their time is coming. Because I just watched a video, kind of like a little mini documentary of Nebraska's facilities.
4: Yeah.
5: They might have the best facilities in the country.
4: I wouldn't doubt it.
5: Over Oregon. Now, what Oregon's building right now, that's going to surpass Nebraska, right? But, like, I've seen the Texas stuff, like, because everything, Nebraska's, like, everything's new now, and they're the only program that they have a Starbucks.
4: No.
5: So when the football players walk into the building, there's a Starbucks for them to go up and get
4: Free, too, probably, right?
5: Yeah, free, yeah. Yeah.
4: Wow. I heard that Oregon's new facility is going to have its own data center. Is that true?
5: Yeah. It's as big as a data center, bro. It's like the Oregon setup is impressive. Like just pulling in, you're like, what the hell, right?
4: Yeah.
5: You know, because you see like practice indoor practice facilities, right? But theirs is like an airport hangar.
4: It's just
5: monstrous. And then like you walk, like if you're walking to like the gift shop. In the facility, dude, and you're walking by all the glass and it's unbelievable. Waterfalls. That's why it's like, you know, you're a duck and you get drafted by the Bengals. You like show up. You're like, what is this? Where's all the waterfalls?
4: Yeah, that's kind of a letdown.
5: Letdown, big time. But
4: because in college at Oregon, you're making money too, right? So it's not really the money.
5: Apparently, yeah, and unfortunately, I think you're going to see some problems with that because I've been hearing, especially at Oregon, there's a lot of reckless driving going on.
4: Oh, well, they got that problem in North Carolina, too.
5: Yeah, you got all these young, you know, hopped up athletes, and they're all buying, you know, cars that they probably have no business
4: having
5: putting into sport mode as they're pulling out of the facility
4: and they've got guns and they got weed and
5: oh they got weed like I would imagine they can't say nothing to any of their players about smoking.
4: Probably not.
5: No,
4: but there's some states where they don't play, you know, still.
5: Yeah, like Texas.
4: Yeah, so I don't know if the cops will give him a pass or what.
5: Yeah, I had a job. My buddy's been wanting me to come to Houston and visit him for a while. I've like asked him, like, he's not a smoker, but I'm like, if I come, I need some. And he's like, oh yeah, we'll do this and this and this, and I know this guy and this guy. And I'm like, yo, you mean we gotta go on a journey? I don't want to go on a journey.
4: Yeah, they don't have dispensaries, I don't think.
5: Yeah, no. So I don't know. I would imagine that there are different, and there's probably players that choose certain programs. I know Josh Gordon would have, and Ricky Williams would have.
4: Oh, yeah.
5: Yeah.
4: One of our listeners informed us, yes, the Red River Rivalry is in the Cotton Bowl in Dallas, and that's what I thought. That's where they're going to play, which seems it would be a little advantage for Texas. But we got Arch Manning. This is a big game for him.
5: Yeah, and then the Oklahoma quarterback as well. I would imagine any of the NFL teams looking for a quarterback have scouts in the building.
4: Oh, there's multiple players. All right, yeah. Second break. Come back and go into the NFL. Don't go anywhere.

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2: 811.
4: All right. Double overtime, Mike and Nick, on this Saturday morning. I think it's only like 78 degrees here. So, football weather. I don't know what it is there.
5: Since we're doing NFL now, just 10, 16 minutes ago, there the rumors are Marvin Harrison Jr. is going to Houston.
4: Houston. Okay. All right. Well, that they probably...
5: That hasn't been confirmed, but the only team that has been talking to the Cardinals about Marvin Harrison apparently has been the Texans.
4: Well, they're 0-4, so... and I think they've got a... Their offense is limited, so maybe he'll help C.J. Stroud. I don't know. Could be. There was an 0-4 team last Thursday. Now they're not 0-4 anymore, the Buccaneers. They went into Dallas and won. Did you watch that?
5: Yeah, and they didn't look like an 0-4 team.
4: They didn't, but then again, they were playing the Cowboys, who I don't understand them at all. I mean, there was a couple of plays, more than one, with missed assignments in the defensive backfield that just were bad. I mean, bad. They look... lost. Jerry Jones didn't look happy. Did you see him? I don't know. Did I lose you?
5: No, I'm here.
4: Oh, okay. Yeah. The Cowboys on their way to a mediocre season, it looks like. We're already in week five already. It's hard to believe.
5: It makes me sad. It's going by too quick. And I've only got one Rams game on a Sunday this year.
4: Oh,
5: you know what I mean? I like to watch my team on Sundays.
4: What do you mean you only got one Rams game?
5: Well, the first one was on Thursday, then the second one was on Sunday.
4: Oh,
5: the next
4: one
5: was on Monday, and now we're on Monday again. I'm just like, can I get me a game on Sunday, please?
4: Well, you will. I mean, it'll all work itself out. But that's maybe the premier game of the week is – the Bills at the Rams. And I'm going to tell you something. The Bills don't match up with the Rams. I'm just going to go ahead and throw that out. The Bills played the Patriots last week in Buffalo, and the Patriots' receiver room is all in shambles, and they couldn't, I mean, Drake May made his comeback, and they didn't look really good against the Patriots. And now you got to go up against Puka and what's the other? I mean, the really good receiver. Yeah, I mean, come on. What are you going to do? The Bills' defense is garbage, is what it looks like.
5: Yeah, I think a lot of people would be talking more about the Bills if the Chargers were better, because that's the team that's, like, puzzling everyone the most.
4: Yeah.
5: Because everybody's like, oh, it's Mike McDaniels. But Mike McDaniels' offense made Tua a Pro Bowler.
4: Yeah. Yeah.
5: Okay. Like, so either John or Jim Harbaugh can't coach, or Herbert, the offense is too smart for him. You know, he's not grasping all the motions and the movements. And let's be honest, like, he's like married the premier woman on Instagram, right?
4: Right.
5: So maybe he lost a little bit of his edge.
4: The Bills had a chance to bury the Patriots last week and you know, have a three-game lead in the division. Now it's one game, and the Bills play the Rams, and the Patriots play the Raiders, so they could be tied for first place after this weekend. Eagles, the Jaguars. Eagles got a lot of injuries.
5: Yeah, I think the Jaguars are going to win.
4: Jaguars looked pretty good to me a couple of weeks ago.
5: They look like the top five NFL team right now.
4: They do. Bears, Packers. I mean, the Bears, what's the backup quarterback's name? You like him, right?
5: Yeah, Tyson Badgett.
4: Yeah. Where did he play college ball?
5: At Shepherd University.
4: Yeah, that's what I was going to say. I never heard of them. It's a Division II, obviously.
5: It's a Division II in West Virginia.
4: Oh, he's from West Virginia, obviously, then, right?
5: I think he's from West Virginia, yeah. But his dad, you know, his dad is the greatest arm wrestler of all time.
4: Oh, he is, let's see, Tyson Badgett is from, yeah, he's from Martinsburg, West Virginia. That's where he's from.
5: Yeah, you should look up his dad. His dad's an animal. They don't even look alike.
4: So he was the champion arm wrestler.
5: Like, world, like, one of the greatest arm wrestlers of all time.
4: Wow.
5: Yeah.
4: Texans 0-4 playing the Titans 0-4. That's not...
5: The Cam Ward situation is breaking my heart.
4: Yeah.
5: He looks like he might have got broken the first year.
4: Right.
5: And that happens, man. That happens a lot in the NFL.
4: Well, you... Right? Go ahead.
5: You get skittish, and it's kind of over.
4: You can get a ticket.
5: I think Justin Herbert looks skittish.
4: You can get a ticket for $28 to that game if you want to go.
5: Wow. Okay, yeah. Compared to this, right, I heard this. Today is Alabama versus Georgia.
4: Yeah. Oh, that's right.
5: Motel 6. Like, I wouldn't, I don't even, I don't, if I, I'm not staying at Motel 6, bro. Right?
4: You're right.
5: Motel 6 is $800 a night.
4: See, that there should be a law against, I think there is in some places for doing that. Oh, I forgot about that game. So this is Georgia at Alabama. And Georgia is favored. I think Alabama might win this game.
5: Their quarterback looks good.
4: They usually have pretty good quarterbacks. So that's the other game. Those are the two big games, though. Texas, Oklahoma, Alabama, Georgia. I'm going to definitely watch, keep my eye on those games. This is a lot of really bad games in the NFL this week. Bengals at Dolphins. I mean, the Bengals are fun to watch, okay? They are. But isn't their top wideout out, the Bengals?
5: Yeah, I think he's out. But they should beat the Dolphins. The Dolphins probably have the number one pick, I'm guessing. If it's not the Chargers, but then what do the Chargers do? I mean, I don't know. I'm usually pretty good at, like, watching a couple clips or even the whole game of a team and going, oh, these are the glaring issues. Right?
4: Yeah.
5: I watch the Chargers. I don't know.
4: I mean, I've watched them a little bit, too.
5: Like, the only thing it could be is just Herbert is broke.
4: What's going on with Harbaugh? I mean,
5: he knows it, and he's trying to not mentally kill the guy.
4: Who's their?
5: I think Herbert knows it.
4: Who's their backup?
5: sure. I know they got DJ Ukulele.
4: DJ Ukulele?
5: Yeah, he was kind of a bust in college. He's like a five-star guy coming out of high school. Went to Clemson. Was supposed to be the guy at Clemson. Sucked at Clemson.
4: Went to Florida State.
5: Somewhere else. Florida State. Sucked at Florida State. They had to go to Oregon State. Did all right at Oregon State. Right? And then he went somewhere else. And,
4: well, they got Trey Lance.
5: Oh, Trey. Oh, God. Yeah, see, that's why the Eagles were just sneaky about releasing Andy Dalton.
4: Yeah.
5: And swooped him up to the practice squad because he has to, like, clear some waivers or something.
4: Isn't Andy Dalton my age or something?
5: Yeah, he's been, the Red Rifle has been league for a minute, but hey, you know, he's a great backup.
4: Yeah, he is. He's serviceable.
5: And he had a good little run there in Cincinnati where you're like, okay, he's a decent starting quarterback.
4: Raiders at Patriots. The Raiders, I mean, the Patriots had half their team out last week, and I'd already resigned myself to an L. But I don't know how they did it, but they beat the Bills again in Buffalo. There's a team.

0: two receivers.
1: Yeah, he's pretty much, I'd say he's top five tight end in the
0: league. Yeah, they really like this running back they got behind Ashton Jeanty too.
1: He's kind of banged up also a little bit.
0: Yeah.
1: Browns, Jets, I don't think so. Colts, Steelers, doesn't excite me at all. Giants, Commanders, Scadaboo says he's going to play.
0: Yeah, and Jaden Daniels is going to play with a big old brace on his arm.
1: Well, I'm sure his mommy will be there.
0: Mommy will be there for sure. Mommy's been dark. It's so awesome, dude. She was involved in everything since that debacle. Nothing.
1: Well, good. We don't.
0: You gotta. The ego was getting a little too much. You know, yeah, your son's an NFL quarterback, right? Like, that is something to be proud of and maybe be a little snobby about or whatever, right?
1: Yeah.
0: Just be honest, human reaction. But dude, she was wiling out. Or what the kids like to say, I'm trying to put more in my repertoire, out of pocket.
1: Hmm.
0: She was definitely out of pocket, and this put her back in the pocket.
1: I was hoping for some entertainment with this year.
0: Yeah, they're trying everything. They I've told that reporters can't even ask the question anymore.
1: And
0: he also still has his comments deleted on his page.
1: You think she can show up at any LSU games and get cheered?
0: No. No, he'll never be able to walk on that campus until he makes it right.
1: Which he might not do. So you mentioned the Chargers. Broncos at the Chargers, this might get ugly, I think.
0: It could get ugly. Or, you know, it's like a life and death situation for the Chargers. So they could come out. I mean, it's the NFL. So they could come out and all of a sudden Herbert gets what Mike McDaniel's preaching.
1: Right. Yeah, you're right.
0: I was wondering what was up because there was clips, and I might have talked about this earlier. There was clips during training camp of Harbaugh and Mike McDaniel. Now, they weren't arguing or anything, and you could tell they were just having a conversation about it, but they were definitely disagreeing on ways the ball should be handed off.
1: Oh, okay.
0: And I was like, what is that?
1: That's pretty minor. I mean, you would think they wouldn't be arguing about that.
0: So that tells me, like, maybe Mike McDaniel had some plays where he's like, hey, we're going to play action this way. And the old school Jim Harbaugh was like, no, you don't have the ball. Well, no, if we do it like a this and a that, and we'll get that guy going and we can quickly get it out because that's RPO. That's Mike McDaniel's game, right?
1: Yeah.
0: I feel like John Harbaugh was like, no, we need to do a standard handoff here. And then it kind of messes up the play because guys aren't, you know, move in certain ways because you're trying to get the defenders to react.
1: Yeah.
0: Right? And then off the reaction, whether you throw it out, throw it down, or pitch it out, or hand it off, or take off running yourself, right? And that was the big thing. Like, he could never do that with Tua because every time Tua got hit, he would get knocked out.
1: Yeah.
0: Right? But Herbert's mobile. So it was like, oh, man, if he could emulate it get his offense running where – now he's got the big, strong arm where he can tack down the field. But if Herbert needs to keep it and go, he can go. And it's just not – it looks like it might be over Herbert's head, which is weird because he's a smart kid. But now that I'm thinking about it, it might be Harbaugh going, oh, this is too flashy, too futuristic. We need to dumb down. Like, you know, hey, we're going to motion the receiver out here, but then he's going to motion back. And then we're going to be able to read what they're doing. And Harbaugh's like, no, there's too many motions. Just motion once.
1: Yeah, that might be it. Lions at Cardinals. Lions, their defense doesn't look real good either.
0: No. I'm starting to hear people saying that Dan Campbell's seat is warming up. I don't think it is at all.
1: Yeah.
0: Do we know what the Lions were before Dan Campbell?
1: They weren't good. Okay.
0: Yeah. So this guy gets like a 10-year pass.
1: So this will be the Cardinals' first game without Marvin Harrison.

0: Junior. Okay.
1: Yeah, he's still on the team, but he's not suiting up. And I'm trying to keep up here with all the breaking news. It's kind of cool about our show early in the morning. The latest on him, they're trying soon to be for, 5 minutes ago, they released something. Let me scan it over. He's inactive. One team has been in talks with Arizona, and it was the Houston Texans. Oh, and he'd be reunited with his former college quarterback.
0: Oh, C.J. Stroud.
1: Yep.
0: Yeah. All right, yeah, they both played at Ohio State, didn't they?
1: It says everybody wants the Indianapolis Colts to be involved, and they are not.
0: Yeah, that's not the way it works, okay? And 49ers at Seahawks. I think the 49ers might get their first loss in this game.
1: Yeah, you know, the problem is Seattle has some running back injuries, and I think that is going to be a glaring weakness. If that Zach Charbonnet doesn't come back full speed from his knee injury,
0: yeah,
1: I think because that Price guy, although he looks okay, he doesn't look like Kenneth Walker.
0: I don't know why they let him go, man. I would have paid him.
1: Because they obviously run in the team where, you know, just have a decent running back and we'll be okay, right? Kenneth Walker's going to get paid here pretty quick. He looks unbelievable.
0: He's almost unstoppable at some point.
1: He'd be the best running back in the league right now if it wasn't for Bijan Robinson.
0: Oh, absolutely. And, of course, the Monday night game, as we already talked about, Bills at Rams. Rams are 3-point favorites. You never know, okay? I think the Rams win this game.
1: I hope so.
0: We're done. Thanks, Nick.
1: All righty. Yeah, buddy.
0: Bye-bye.

0: style.
1: Hour from Town Hall, I'm John Scott. The first Atlantic hurricane of the year, Isaias, made landfall yesterday along Florida's western panhandle. Lisa Taylor with the very latest.
2: The storm knocked down trees, damaged homes, and flooded streets in parts of Florida, Georgia, and Alabama. Forecasters say flash flooding, heavy rain, high winds, and possible tornadoes could be a problem throughout the day as the storm system makes its way toward the mid-Atlantic.
1: In Florida, Santa Rosa County Sheriff Bob Johnson says just because the storm has passed does not mean all the hazards are gone.
3: Be very careful. Don't go outside unless you have to right now. We're going to get to you. We're going to clear the roads and let the professionals from FPL get in there and take care of business.
1: After the storm made landfall, Sheriff Johnson says conditions deteriorated to the point where emergency services had to be suspended, except for one urgent call.
3: The only call we responded to was one where right during the height of the storm, a tree fell on a trailer, trapping a family of five, including children. And the deputies, even though they knew they didn't have to go, they volunteered and went out in the middle of the storm and rescued all five and brought them back to the office for safekeeping.
1: Santa Rosa County Sheriff Bob Johnson. Katie Zachariah is the new White House press secretary.
2: President Trump confirmed the move to reporters on Friday after posting on Truth Social that Zachariah has an unblemished record of support and has been a loyal and brilliant supporter right from the beginning.
4: So that's right. Katie is going to be the press secretary. She's a friend of most of you. I know she likes people. She likes all of you, actually. I don't know if that's good or bad, but we just hired a new press secretary.
2: She currently serves as senior communications advisor to Truth Social and briefly worked at the Department of Homeland Security. She's also a lawyer and conservative commentator. Zachariah succeeds Caroline Leavitt, who left the position in August. I'm Lisa Taylor.
1: More on these stories from townhall.com.
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7: As a privacy advocate, my blood boils when I hear marketers claim the public doesn't care that much about personal privacy. That's flat out false, and a new study proves it. A nationwide survey of 1,000 consumers found 9 out of 10 Americans dislike giving out their social security number. Just 15% would willingly release their smartphone location data. Less than 3 in 10 like sharing their browsing history, and only half would share their religious affiliation. 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So repeat after me. No, you can't have my personal data. I'm Dr. Catherine Albrecht, reminding you your email should be private too.
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9: From the KTOX Route 66 Broadband Weather Center, I'm Jessica Ann. It's 77 degrees in Needles this morning under mostly cloudy skies. Isolated showers and thunderstorms are possible this afternoon, with a high near 94. Sunday brings patchy blowing dust and a high near 80. Up in Bullhead City, it's 80 degrees and mostly cloudy right now. You'll find news and weather at the top of every hour on KTOX 1340 and 92.9.
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12: Welcome to Radio Law Talk. I'm your host, Frederick Penny. I have put my moisturizing Germ X hand sanitizer on, rubbing it together, and I am ready to go with my co-host, Todd Kuhnen, to my left, and we've got Cal Hunter. It is the boys, our producer, Cal Hunter. It's boys' night or boys' day out, and be prepared. This one, we do not have mom here to make sure we're following the rules.
13: Now, you boys don't make me come back there.
12: That's exactly right. Mom, that's Denise Dirks, who is off today, but she is not. She is like our mom. She's in charge, kind of. But it's probably going to go off the rails, so today will be fun and exciting to listen to. It is the 10th of October, 2026. Only 21 more days till Halloween. And Todd, are you going to dress up as a lawyer again,
14: you know,
12: as a person just wearing sweats?
14: Everybody asks me that. I'm going as a lawyer on his day off, but okay. He still goes into work.
12: Oh, that's a good one. That's a good one. Does your office, does people dress up?
14: Not really. Some of the staff does, but in our office, you have to go to work being prepared to get called into court at
12: That's
14: any
12: true.
14: Time.
12: You're right.
14: And, you know, as funny as it would be to show up to court in like a...
12: Herman Munster?
14: Yeah. That would be awesome. It would be the only time where you could say, well, judge, you know, it's the day.
12: I don't really dress up for Halloween. Probably the greatest Halloween thing I ever did was my wife, who's a seamstress. When all our kids were young, and you know, Todd, what my kids look like and what they're young. So oh, yeah. My two boys were towhead blonde, blue eyes, and my daughter was brown hair, brown eyes. And my daughter was probably, and I have two daughters, by the way, and the other one is a blonde. But the reason I'm bringing this up is picture them as the Flintstones. It
14: oh,
12: was
14: gosh.
12: Perfect. I was Fred, and I had the and she. We had the exact stuff. And my wife was Betty. Well,
14: was she Wilma or Betty?
12: Betty.
14: Okay.
12: Betty's Fred's wife.
14: Betty is Betty. Yes. Wilma. Wilma.
12: She was Wilma.
14: Fred's wife, yes.
12: And then my oldest daughter was Betty. But my son Garrett, you see him, and he's a big dude.
14: Yeah.
12: I mean, so at age four, he was Bam Bam, and he had a Bam Bam thing, and he had the blonde hair, and then my daughter, she was Pebbles, because she had brownish, but we kind of turned it a little bit redder, and I'm telling you, we looked exactly like the Flintstones.
14: That was awesome.
12: It was phenomenal, and we were walking down because they're young kids, so you start out early. I can't tell you how many times we were stopped and people took pictures. Just like, we got to take a picture. And this is before you could go out the days you can go out and buy stuff. No, it was all handmade by my wife. And what a great, that was just the times are. And you know, we took a few pictures and we've got them, but they didn't come out very well. And the video, something happened. The videos, it's like, what? But they didn't come out as well as we thought.
14: Because that was back in the day where you had to take a picture and then send it in to get it developed.
12: Yes,
14: you didn't know. Not like today where somebody would take your picture and they hit that the take button about 10 times to make sure they got a good shot.
12: But it was. But anyway, that's what's coming up. I'm excited. Maybe I'll do it again. But I think she's going to have to take the Fred Flintstone outfit and double the size of it.
13: You know, Todd, they're still the modern Stone Age family.
14: Yes.
12: That's true.
14: Wait, have you? So I heard the Flintstones theme song the other day, and one of my kids was just shocked that they would include, because in the lyrics at the very end it says, "We'll have a good time, a very good time, we'll have a gay old time."
12: Oh, that's right, yeah.
14: And they were shocked that they would use the word gay in there.
12: Which,
14: and
12: I was, they like, didn't know what that meant back then.
14: Well, because back then, gay meant you were happy.
12: Yeah, happy.
14: You were having a happy time.
12: Yeah, that's exactly right. So anyway, it is the 10th of October. Like I said, if you want to call in at 855-LAW-RADIO, Todd, do you remember that number?
14: It's 855-529-7234.
12: That's it. That's exactly right. There it is. Yeah. I think next time I'm going to make the the Fred Flintstone car, and we'll drive it out. And we'll drive that through. That would be pretty cool. You know, you could probably take like a bit one of those, you know, like they have the Jeeps or something to get and make it into a Fred Flintstone.
14: Floor out of the bottom of some luxury car, and that's where you, because it was the courtesy of Fred's 2 feet was how they got around town.
12: Yeah. So maybe we should, the whole 3 hours of Radio Law Talk, we should throw in every once in a while something to do.
13: I've owned a couple of cars that were Flintstone powered.
12: Yes, you did.
13: One was an old Dodge, and
12: it was called Rust.
13: Yeah, the floor was gone. Rust. Yeah. Never buy a used car in Michigan. Okay,
12: seek counsel. We're not giving you legal advice. We're talking about general topics of law. Other than a case or no case, we're going to talk about the latest Kroeber case in Idaho. What's the latest? Yes, you think stuff is gone and out of, you know, our sight and behind us? No, it pops up. It's not like the P. Diddy stuff last week that popped up. And there was P. Diddy stuff that we could talk about today. And I'm going to say it because we're not we didn't put it in our little packet today, but P. Diddy now is going to get in trouble because of all the stuff that we talked about and came out, what he was doing in jail, I mean in prison. So he's probably going to get a few extra hours, or he's going to be sitting in a few extra days, or he's going to be sitting in solitary confinement probably is what I heard he's doing right now. So I just can't wait till he gets out. I can't wait till he gets out to see what's going to happen. That's what's going to be interesting with P. Diddy. But we're not going to talk about P. Diddy. We're going to move on to a Maryland man that's released from prison and then commits another killing. And this is just drives me crazy. But we're going to talk about that. Lyft settles a huge case nationwide. Guess what else is popping up? And by the way, I read the comments. And the comments are, let me see if you know what I'm talking about, EVU. Man, she's good looking. Wow, she's really pretty. It's about Corey Richens.
13: I was going to say the mistress of the preacher, yes.
12: Yeah. Well, that one too. Yeah. She was pretty too. But Corey Richens' case is, there's some real interesting things that have popped up. We're going to talk about that. And the question is it constitutional to have a license plate reader for the police? Those things are crazy.
13: Are you taking my case or no case,
12: yeah,
13: Fred?
12: Yeah, I hope I'm not, because no, that's a case we're going to talk about.
13: Give me a state.
12: Give me California, they do.
13: Okay,
12: them, don't
13: good.
12: They?
13: All right,
12: yeah.
13: Good.
12: So, but here's the situation: is that just does this drive me crazy? It's you know, I don't like the intersection. I'm sorry, but it's like sometimes you're not running a red light or anything. You're just like, oh crud, I didn't. It's yellow. What do you have? You ever pull up the? It's yellow. I don't know what to do.
14: Yes.
12: It's like that drives me crazy.
14: We're trying to explain to your kids. Okay, green means go. Red means stop. Yellow means go really fast.
13: That's the Utah yellow. Yeah.
12: Yeah. Or, and don't forget, I know this. It depends what state you're in or where you are. The yellows are longer or shorter depending upon where you are. And so who knows how long the yellow's going to last, you know? So
14: yes.
12: I don't know. And then you worry about the guy in front of you, yellow, oh, I'm going to go through it, and they slam their brakes on. And then the next thing you know, you got to be careful. And then we got a lot of things to talk about, but we're going to talk about Dolly Parton's nephew. He's having more issues. And Dolly Parton, I watched a thing on Johnny Carson, and it was it I don't know if it was Clint Eastwood. Someone's hand she wouldn't shake on Johnny Carson. I'll look it up. And then she finally did shake their hand, but it was some issue. I can't remember. It was a popular guy.
14: Can you, I mean, I know that people fight for the money pretty quickly, right. But it just seems that the fight over the estate with Dolly Parton happened unbelievably fast. I mean, I hate to use the term, but the body's not even cold.
12: I know, but here's the thing about it, too. She had it all set up properly, yes. Too. All right, we'll be back. We're going to get in our case or no case.
13: There's more Radio Law Talk, and it's coming up, but first we'll take a quick break here, and stick around. Radio Law Talk continues right after this.

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1: The commercials and other announcements aired on Radio Law Talk contain the opinions of the sponsor. The airing of said announcements on Radio Law Talk does not constitute an endorsement. The announcements may contain claims that are not intended to treat, diagnose, or cure any disease. These claims have not been evaluated by the FDA.
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14: All righty. We're going to do our favorite thing. At least I've got an opportunity to win today because I have one less person to compete with, and that's Denise is not here. So to wear the coveted VIP chain, Cal, let's roll it.
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16: Yay!
12: right, I got to get to it here. So, all right, he was a guy who was in business in Hollywood, California. Worked very hard, and he saw a couple of movies, and he said, you know what? Those props are so easy to make. I think I'm going to start making knockoffs and sell them. And they were expensive products, probably in the $40,000 to $50,000 range. Very expensive. He said, I'm going to knock them off and I'm going to make them.
14: Huh.
12: The movie producers and one of the stars looked at the product and said, I don't think you can do that, because in this case, the product you're making is every bit as much a character as the actors. You can't make it. It's intellectual property. He wanted to know, the studio wanted to know if they had a case or no case against this small-time businessman, and he was a small-time businessman. But he got pretty prosperous when he started making these knockoffs. So, Fred, what do you think?
14: So here's the question. Approximately what decade?
12: This was in the last 20 years.
14: Okay. Well, the answer is it depends what it is, right? It depends, if it's someone's likeness or if they created this for this specific movie or something to that effect. He can't copy that and sell it. There's got to be some sort of agreement or sign thing, but when someone comes in making things that they can't make knockoffs. Now, I have a friend that has worked in the industry, believe it or not, it's in another state, but he works on movie sets. That's all he does for a living. He's been doing it for like 40 years, and he builds sets and builds, you know, little models, whatever they want, and he's very talented, and he does that for a living. Made a good living, by the way, but I know he doesn't sell stuff like that. So the answer is it's definitely going to be something that is protected, and this individual would not be able to remake them and sell them. And I'm going to say it's not a case, but it's a scenario.
12: Okay, and I want you to think of what the product might have been as well. Okay. And Todd, what do you think about this?
13: Yeah, part of it would depend on how he's advertising it. I mean, is he advertising for the sale of the replicas? This was an actual prop used on the set, or is
12: nothing deceptive? He makes it very clear it's a replica. Yeah.
13: Okay. Well, you get into the issue about whether or not the movie studio filed for some sort of trademark, copyright, intellectual property protection for whatever it is he is proposing to make. You know, back in the day, I don't think movie studios really cared. A famous story comes from Star Wars, where George Lucas negotiated to retain the exclusive rights for all of the marketing and likeness of individuals and toys, and he made so much money on making the Star Wars dolls and everything. And at the time, the movie studios, they didn't care. They're like, yeah, go ahead, keep it. What are you going to do? And now they're realizing that that's where a lot of the money is in these items, and if you're saying this happened in the last 20 years, I would think that the movie studios would be on it in terms of protecting their intellectual property, trademark, and all that. So I'll say that it is a case, and that he ends up losing, being hit with a cease and desist letter, a cease and desist order from a court or something like that.
12: Okay, and Fred, either of you have any idea what the product might be?
14: Yeah, so the first thing I thought was Star Wars until you said within the last 20 years, so it's not Star Wars. So I'm trying to think of the what's the big hot thing.
12: Okay, to be fair, it was in the last 40 years and the last 20 years. Okay, just to be fair.
14: All right, so I'm going to go with, it was either Star Wars or Star Trek. So Star Trek, let's see. So 40 years is what? You got your count in your
12: and
14: fingers.
12: That's that's an approximation, by the way, because you know how I value time at my age. I don't have a clue.
14: 40 years ago is what year, Todd?
13: Well,
14: that's 1985.
13: 40 years would go put you in 1986.
14: Okay,
12: so maybe 50 years ago.
14: Okay. Now we're back into the 70s. All right. Okay. All right. Let's think. I'm going to say What the heck? I'll just say Star Wars.
16: Todd, what do you think?
13: As soon as you said 40 and then 50, I think that as soon as I said Star Wars, you realized it was more than 20, so it is absolutely Star Wars that you were thinking about. And so then I'm going with Star Wars as well.
16: It's not fair that you can read me, but here's the good news. You're both wrong. I mean, the good news for me is you're both wrong.
14: Yes. Oh, my God.
16: So the film was Batman, and the knockoff product was the Batmobile.
14: Wow.
16: And so this fellow by the name of Mark Tweed started making knockoff cars. They went to court, and by the way, who took him to court? Did the movie studio take him? No. DC Comics said, that is our character, and you may not emulate our character or anything like it. And so in court, Mark Tweed, the car maker, won. In the appeals court, the Fourth District said, DC Comics, congratulations, you get a win. So that's what it was.
14: Okay, wait a minute. So they won. Appeals court said DC Comics won.
16: Right.
13: DC Comics won. It was a case, and so ultimately DC Comics won. So I got both of them.
16: Yeah. So congratulations to you, Todd. And the cars were pretty cool, and a lot of people bought them. You know who actually bought one of them, from what I was told?
14: You did.
13: Michael Keaton
16: apparently bought one of those because he really liked playing the Batman character. Apparently,
14: there's a guy that drives around and I think he's LA, and he dresses up as Batman and drives the Batmobile that he made, and he goes to the children's hospital.
16: Cool,
14: pretty cool. Oh,
16: I know a woman who drives a Subaru. What does that say? Well, anyway,
14: all right. We come back. We're going to talk about this Crover case that won't go away. That's the Idaho murderer.
16: Stay tuned. More Radio Law Talk is coming up with Todd and Fred. They will be right back, and we hope you will too. Hang around. More Radio Law Talk is coming right up.

0: 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It's coming right up after we break away. 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
8: Arizona News Audio. A man accused of human trafficking in Tennessee has been arrested in Northern Arizona. Attorney General Chris Mays tells a conservative talk radio audience in Lake Havasu City she's worth their vote, touting her conservative roots and former Republican Party status. She has rural roots in Prescott and pointed out past decisions that helped them,
9: including fighting successfully in federal court against the proposed merger of Fry's and Safeway, the Kroger-Albertsons merger, which we defeated.
8: Remnants of Tropical Storm Rachel moving into the state this weekend, bringing with it rain, maybe snow to the high country. Snowball Ski Resort marketing manager Angie Grubb says the ski area has already had a dusting.
10: We got 2 inches of snowfall up here at Snowball the night of the 28th into the 29th back in September. And so that was a very nice little surprise and really great to see kind of some natural snowfall coming in so early.
8: A new nonstop flight connects Phoenix Sky Harbor to Yellowstone National Park. Connie Weber, Arizona News Audio.
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21: So if those of you who don't follow Radio Law Talk as much as you should, we've been talking about Kroeberger's case, and this is an individual that went to Washington State in Pullman, Washington, and that's near the border of Idaho. And near Idaho, up in the panhandle of Idaho, is University of Idaho. Not Idaho State, that's in Pocatello, which is down further in the middle of the state. And apparently this guy was getting his PhD in criminology. And during an event, and I've been up to that area, and I lived in Idaho for a short time. It's generally a really safe place to live. And apparently there was a place that was a kind of a, I'm not going to call it a frat house, but it was kind of, it was a place that a number of students lived right near campus. And Kroeber apparently, I don't know, from what I recall, I don't know if he went to a party or was rebuffed by someone, or I can't remember, but you can go back and go to radiolawtalk.com and go back and listen to when we talked about it years ago. But what the situation was is he came back and murdered four people in that home. The interesting thing is there were two girls that were in that home that heard some commotion going on. And I'm not quite sure. He had a knife, a big butcher knife or Bowie knife of some sort, and they found the actual sheath at the scene. Yep. And the sheath, he showed him buying a similar one with a sheath at a Walmart or something.
22: I think he purchased one on Amazon.
21: Amazon or something.
22: Yeah, he had purchased one, and this sheath also had trace amounts of DNA, his DNA on it.
21: Got it. Oh, that's right. So, but anyway, so he pled guilty, and he was convicted of and sentenced to four consecutive 40-year consecutive terms. Is that consecutive? Is that how you say it?
22: I believe so. Yeah.
21: But it was four. So basically, with no possibility of parole. But the interesting thing is, the judge, when he passed down the sentence, apparently when they heard the victim statements, the judge was seen tearing up, and the judge said a few things, and he said, quote, and by the way, they're trying to remove the judge because they're claiming that Kroeber's now claiming, well, I didn't have proper counsel, and my counsel didn't advise me properly about what I was pleading to, and I want a new trial. I want to pull my plea. Hold on, go ahead, Todd.
22: Well, I was going to say, so, the judge had made these statements. He's doing this, and this motion to withdraw his plea is going to be heard by the same judge who imposed sentencing, who made these statements at the time that he was sentenced. And so with that happening, what they're trying to do is have the judge recused and arguing that the judge, because he has this inherent bias, should not be the same judge that hears the motion to withdraw the plea, because his bias will prevent him from being able to listen to the arguments of Kroeber in a fair and impartial manner.
21: Which might be the case. I mean, it might be. But here's what the judge said, some of the things. The judge called him a faceless coward. Which I agree, and said there is, quote, nothing good or intrinsically human in him about him at sentencing. Basically, he said that about him. Nothing good or intrinsically human about him. He called him, he said he slithered into the victim's homes before committing the crime. He is the worst of the worst. This is what the judge saying, and I'm just quoting the judge some interesting things that the judge said. Quote: "Even if I could force him to speak, which legally I cannot, how could anyone ever be assured that what he speaks is the truth?" And he said, "Do we really believe after all of this he is capable of speaking the truth or giving up something of himself to help the very people whose lives he destroyed? Rather, I suspect the so-called reason would be he dished out an enticing, self-serving, and aggrandizing untruthful bits, leaving people wanting more information, more insight, and thus enhancing even further the power he seeks to hold." Wow, that judge don't like it. Doesn't like it.
22: I'm guessing that the judge might have had an opinion or two about Mr. Koberger.
21: So basically, he said the truth. The judge did, but
0: doesn't he get to do that after the verdict?
21: Well, yeah, but here's the deal, though. I mean, again, we're neutral here. We're working as lawyers. Maybe there should be another judge that looks into this. No, they haven't decided this. This hearing comes up, was it October 15th?
22: October 15th,
21: it's come a virtual hearing on October 15th. And then there's a lot of different – he's got a new lawyer now. The court has granted him a new lawyer because his whole argument is not knowingly or voluntarily entered because he was induced by unkept promises is what he's arguing. I did not voluntarily enter because the threats asserted by his legal counsel. It's like, so that's what he's trying to say. So I do feel bad in a way because I know you do public defenders. You know, mm-hmm. that's going to be the argument. They've got it to appeal. They've got to say that their counsel was not effective, right?
22: Exactly. And the interesting thing is because he's indigent, he had the public defender appointed, and now he's throwing the public defender under the bus because this is all they have to do. But he's using appointed counsel to do it. So he's giving yet again another appointed attorney to try to get the first attorney be found to have committed some sort of wrong in the way that he was represented.
21: My understanding. Go ahead.
22: Yeah. Go. No. Finish.
21: His parents, I think, are putting the money up for the other.
22: Are they?
21: Attorney.
22: Are
21: that's,
22: they?
21: I believe that's the case.
22: Well, you'd have thought that if they had the money, they would have put it up for the defense. But I want to go back to the idea about what does constitute bias.
21: Right.
22: Do the judge's statements, as you accurately quoted, does it rise to the level of bias? And I think the first consideration here was the context in which those were made. The judge had already heard a bunch of evidence that he was accused of doing, and after hearing that, heard him say, by virtue of his plea of guilty, yes, I did those things.
21: Right.
22: And so the judge could rightly comment on what was before him at the time, which is all of the facts and circumstances surrounding the way these kids were killed, and you admitting that you're the one who did it. Now, does the judge's statement rise to the level of bias? I don't believe so, legally speaking. To prove legally, they have to show, and this comes from Greenfield versus Mayer and Litke versus United States, both one's a U.S. Supreme Court case, the other is a Supreme Court case out of the state of Idaho, where the defendant has to show, quote, deep-seated favoritism or antagonism that would make fair judgment impossible. And historically speaking, when you apply that standard, harsh criticism of a defendant during sentencing has not been found to demonstrate the bias necessary.
21: Oh, it directly says that. So just because they're harsh sentences.
22: Harsh criticism of a defendant during sentencing has not been found to rise to the level
21: of
22: bias.
21: That's right on point, Todd.
22: Neither has unfavorable rulings against the defense, negative opinions formed from admitted criminal conduct, or an emotional reaction to a victim impact statement. Those historically in Idaho have not risen to the level of meeting the standard of showing the required bias. That last one's important because, as you mentioned, when the victim impact statements were read, the judge was seen wiping apparently tears away from his eyes after hearing that. No, what they have to show, the statement has to demonstrate that the judge now has an inability to consider future issues fairly. That he, because of the statements, that the judge cannot decide fairly any future statements. And I just don't think, as alleged, this meets that standard.
21: Well, even if the judge does make that decision, you know it's going to go to appeals court.
22: Oh, yeah.
21: It's going to go to the Supreme Court. So The problem with this thing, what is this crazy dude, I'm not even call him a guy, a dude, how much money is this going to cost the state to prosecute this claim forever? It's just forever going to be a cost and a fight. It's just because, you know what? These people like him, they have nothing better to do but sit in jail and are in prison, and they're self-serving. He's obviously a self-serving person.
22: Everybody else has gone on or tried to get on with their lives. All he has to do all day is to sit there and think, coulda, woulda, shoulda, what can I come up with? And then when he gets around to filing a motion, the system has to deal
21: with
22: it.
21: The first motion he did was handwritten.
22: That's right.
21: By himself.
22: That's right.
21: He sent it in just written by himself. So they had to give him time to get counsel and all that type of stuff. Hey, I'm sitting in prison. This is what I'm going to do.
22: Yeah.
21: We come back. We're going to talk about a Maryland man released and what happened after he was released from prison. It's just, I hate to be negative, but we're having a negative morning.
1: Oh, I'm a thief, number one, but I'm going to dance with three or four.
2: 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Stick around. 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Hang on.
1: Well, when you hear the music, you just can't sit still. 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
9: You know, what do we do, Todd? And I know what Cal wants to do. I'm not going to ask Cal because I know what Cal's answer is.
10: What?
9: What do we do with these repeat offender guys that just keep, you know, repeat offending and just, they're just doing things in society that are so terrible. So let's talk about this sad case in Maryland. There's an individual by the name of Trey, Tyree Reynolds, who is in prison. By the way, he has been arrested three times in 2021. This guy's had a lot of issues, and he's 22 or 23 years old. Oh, he's 23. He's released from state custody on September 25th, and then he goes to a football game and gets in a fight over a parking space. Okay, I get it. That's people are, first of all, I'm not sure. I bet this was at a high school football game that is not probably in the nicest part of town. I don't know, maybe not, but it sounds like it was. Okay, I got to be careful. It was a game at Leon Day Park in Baltimore. So I don't know where that is, but you know, someone knows.
10: Well, you said Baltimore, nicest part of town. That's self-explanatory.
9: Yeah, yeah. Baltimore's probably a rough – there's some rough part of towns over there. It was a football game,
10: yeah.
9: And they got in an argument over – he and another guy over a parking spot. Okay, and I get it. I get it that I don't. I just like move on. Okay, it's not worth it. So he gets out a rifle that he has – illegally, by the way, which, not to get political again, but I guarantee you there's some gun laws there. But he was able to get this rifle illegally and started shooting at this man. And the other man had a gun and pulled out a gun and started shooting at him and apparently hit him in the leg or in the ankle. And this dude, Tyree Reynolds, begins shooting toward the football field. And it hits a 12-year-old girl and kills her. Chloe Ishway dies from these this guy shooting toward the football field, you know, with people everywhere, and kills a young girl. So now he's facing all kinds of criminal charges. And I know people are going, well, yeah, Fred, that happens all the time in the United States. But here you go. I mean, he was previously sentenced to 15 years of incarceration, and with all but 5 years suspended by a judge. All of it except 5 years. So 15 years and 5 years of it, he sat in jail for 5 years, came out 10 years early. What's up with that, Todd?
5: So it's interesting because the story gets a little, how do I put this?
9: Interesting.
5: A little more stomach turning, because you look at what he was in prison for and what it started out at and what led to his release. He was initially charged with attempted murder in connection with the July 21st shooting in Baltimore. Originally charged with attempted murder, he pled to a lesser offense of first-degree assault as a felony, plus the enhancement of use of a firearm in the commission of a crime. His original sentence was 15 years, with all of that to be served except 7 to be suspended. So you're going to serve 8 in custody with 7 years suspended. But then there was a sentence modification that occurred earlier in 2025. And in 2025, the judge reduced the unsuspended portion to 5 years. So he's supposed to do 8. They reduced it to 5 years.
9: Well, 15, 8, now 5, right?
5: Now 5. And he was released September 25th, 2026, after

0: underlying problems. And with a lot of folks that are incarcerated, the programs do address the underlying problems, but then you have to balance that with folks like this that clearly appear to be non-rehabilitatable, but they get to take advantage of the same program, get released early, like those for whom it's legitimately designed for, and they end up committing this. I mean, I'm thinking, for example, about the story that we covered a couple of weeks ago about the former secretary at our local DA's office, who was shot and killed by an intruder who broke into her home, didn't have any prior release, didn't have any prior interactions with this guy, and he had been released no less than 3 times on bond due to relaxed policies for release on bond in the state of California for very serious crimes. And a woman ends up dead. And it's just, it's tough. And the problem is, if you lay the hammer down on these guys, then there are folks that might find themselves in a similar situation, but who would be able to take advantage of and turn their lives around. And now they get no mercy at all.
1: No, and I agree with you. That's why it's a catch-22 in this whole situation here. That what's interesting about this one, too, is just that, think about it, Todd. He served 5 years. He got out when he was 23.
0: Yeah.
1: Let's back that up. That's 18 years old when he was committed. Maybe it was even before that.
0: Welcome to adulthood. Here's your key to the jail.
1: And by the way, he was arrested 3 times in 2021.
0: Yeah.
1: So this was 20. That was probably when he was 16, 17 then?
0: Yeah.
1: I mean, and he's 23 and all this stuff he has done. And wow. And sweet little girl who's
0: 12 years old, and her future and everything that she had, you know, relationship with her family, and all she did wrong was have the audacity to go to a high school football game, to go to a high school football game where these, you know, these people, and look, all the focus is coming down on him. And you look back at how this thing started. It started over an altercation,
1: right?
0: Over a parking space,
1: right?
0: Over a parking space.
2: And somebody decided the way to settle this problem is to get out our guns and start shooting. Now there's a genius solution.
1: No, he apparently, what I read, again, this is what I read.
2: Somebody did.
1: Yeah. No, somebody. It was him.
0: Yeah,
1: he's the one that pulled the gun out.
0: He pulled the gun. He pulled a short-barreled gun out, and. And then the other party returned fire, shot him in the ankle. And I noted here that he made the appearance in his first appearance in a wheelchair. He got shot in the ankle. But after he gets shot in the ankle, he then starts shooting wildly,
1: right?
0: You know, shooting off his shots, where the 12-year-old was killed and 3 other people were hit in the crossfire.
2: You see, he doesn't understand that firing into the football field doesn't clear the parking space. This is the thing, is our response is so out of proportion to what the core issue is. There was a bus driver in Los Angeles murdered because he missed the stop. A guy took out a gun and shot him. So our response to minor problems is just completely
1: out of perspective. Here's the thing. This is what I always say to people, but let it go. Let it go. I mean, the only time I had a lady flip me off the other day. You know what I did? You just keep looking forward. Yeah.
2: So did I, but I told my wife, stop it.
1: Yeah, that's true. That's true. But you have to do that. You don't know how many times road rage. Just don't do it. And it's not only that, it's not worth it, right? It's not worth it. You got more to lose than anything. So it's funny because I hate to say it, it kind of makes it matter when you're driving. And I act dumb, like I'm an old man. Like old people just keep looking forward. You act dumb about it. And I can see them out of my eye, you know, it's flipping me off, this and that. And they shouldn't have flipped me off because I did nothing wrong. But they were racing and cutting in and out of cars, one of those people, you know. So anyway, long story short, I feel bad for this young lady, but what do? We don't know. We don't know what the answer is, but we're doing it. We have the best system that there is out there.
0: And if the judge, this guy is ultimately convicted and sentenced, and the judge calls him a calloused, good-for-nothing individual for the manner in which he fired off, then he's going to file a motion to withdraw his plea and argue that the judge is biased against him for having the audacity to call him out for what he was.
1: He and Kroeber will sit in that jail together.
0: They'll be buddies.
1: Buddies. All right, we come back, hour two. We got a case or no case. We're going to get into Lyft agrees to a huge settlement, and for what? We'll be back.
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4: News this hour from Town Hall. I'm John Scott. Stormy weather continuing from Isaias. Lisa Taylor has the latest.
5: The National Hurricane Center says Isaias can be expected to produce rainfall totals of 4 to 8 inches across parts of Florida, southern Alabama, and southwest Georgia through the weekend. Some areas could see up to 15 inches.
4: And at least two deaths blamed on that storm, which knocked down trees, damaged homes, and flooded streets in parts of Florida, Georgia, and Alabama, before weakening into a post-tropical cyclone as it moved inland. Forecasters say flash flooding, heavy rain, high winds, and possible tornadoes could be a problem throughout the day as the storm system makes its way toward the mid-Atlantic. In Florida, Santa Rosa County Sheriff Bob Johnson says his deputies raced to the rescue of five people that were trapped in a trailer by a fallen tree. It happened during the height of the storm, with emergency services temporarily suspended and the deputies volunteering to go out on that call despite the danger. President Trump canceling plans to attend Saturday's football game between Alabama and Georgia in Tuscaloosa. The president said on Truth Social the first responders need to be able to focus on response to a hurricane instead of security. The United States sanctioning the International Criminal Court, accusing the global court of unjustly pursuing war crimes cases against Israel, American service members in the Trump administration. Mitch McCann has more.
6: Essentially, these sanctions will stop American businesses doing any business with the International Criminal Court. It will also allow the U.S. to seize any assets of the ICC that are here in the U.S. And the U.S. has already sanctioned 17 of the ICC's judges and officials.
4: And ICE has started a 45-day enforcement surge in California. It's Operation Safe California. More from townhall.com.
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9: A new four-year study has revealed that internalizing lots of stress could contribute to cognitive decline. Researchers tested the memory and thinking skills of adults who had experienced a lot of stress but not talked to anyone about it. They found those stoic people suffered from memory decline at a faster rate than their peers who had someone to talk to, suggesting there could be a link between bottled up stress and memory loss. 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
13: From the KTOX Route 66 Broadband Weather Center, I'm Jessica Ann. Here in Needles, it's 80 degrees and mostly cloudy, with a high near 94 today and isolated showers and thunderstorms around this afternoon. Tomorrow, look for a high near 80 with patchy blowing dust. Up in Bullhead City, it's 82, with a few storms possible later today. 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
17: Welcome to Hour 2 of Radio Law Talk. I'm your host, Frederick Penny, with Todd Kunin and our producer, Cal Hunter. We're having a great time. Hour 1 is past us. Remember, this is a three-hour live radio show every Saturday, 9 to noon Pacific time, with a few exceptions when we take... You know, take some time off, and we'll run the best of, and the best of are good to listen to again. This hour, we're going to talk about Lyft settling a bid case, going back to the Utah Corey Richens case. It might be opened back up. And then, is it constitutional to have license plate readers for police? Man, this sounds like this is, oh, what's the big deal? It solves crimes, et cetera. There's a lot of issues about this. Not to get off topic, I'm on topic, but kind of go off on the rails a little bit. My office sits at a four-way intersection, and there's cameras at those four-way intersections. There's certain of my blinds I don't open. It's not because I'm doing anything wrong, but I don't want someone, a camera, staring at me all the time while I'm working, you know? So, I mean, the blinds stay closed in a certain area where the cameras can look at, or are looking toward my office. I mean, it's a big office as in height, but I sit in the lower, in the first floor, and it's just cameras are watching. Also, what about Dolly Parton's nephew, the one that's had all kinds of issues? He's got some more issues right now that it's a serious issue. And what's the serious issue we're going to discuss? And the interesting one that has the Ryan Reynolds issues popping up with when his wife, her famous case that just settled, some people did through the Freedom of Information Act, received the actual text of Ryan Reynolds about his wife's case and the famous case of
18: Justin Baldoni?
17: Justin Baldoni with Justin Baldoni. And there's some texts that they were able to receive. And it's just interesting to see what Ryan Reynolds was saying about this case. We're going to read a few of those and tell us what you think. If you want to call in at 855-LAW-RADIO, 855-529-7234. Is that right? 7234?
18: Yes.
17: And you can email us at info@radiolawtalk.com or go to our website, radiolawtalk.com, or you can look at our Facebook or Instagram. Usually we're posting stuff on Facebook and Instagram and having a lot of fun with that. But with all that, I can't forget. Seek counsel. We're not giving legal advice. We're talking about general topics of law. As lawyers, we just say that. But we do have. If I don't say that, we have those disclaimers all over our website. But Cal, people come for one thing. What do they come for, Cal?
19: Well, they come for
16: now. It's time to play case or no case.
20: Yay!
19: The year was 1949. Samuel Wurzel was on a business trip to Richmond, Virginia. He stopped in for a haircut and asked the barber, "What's the buzz of the burg? What are people talking about?" And the barber said, "Well, you know, the big talk in town is that a television station is being built right here in Richmond. But there's a real problem. Nobody in town sells TV sets, and hardly anyone has one." Well, Sam Wurzel said, "Aha, I recognize this as an opportunity." So he went back to New York, closed his import business, gathered his family, moved them to Richmond, found a little tire shop with some window space in the front, made agreements with television manufacturers, and next thing you know, he is selling TV sets like it's like there's no tomorrow. And by the way, he decided to call his company after the first initials of his wife and children, Wards, W-A-R-D-S, Wards. And it grew into a regional chain through the 50s, 60s, and the 70s. But the name kept getting confused with major catalog retailer Montgomery Ward, the big catalog company, which was a national business. So much that Montgomery Ward hired a lawyer to check out Wards TV and Appliance. This was an issue because Montgomery Wards, had just developed their own airline brand of radio and television sets. And they said, "Well, this guy could be a direct competitor. If he is, let's squish him like a bug. In fact, let's take him to court and see if we can force him to change his name." The big Wards wanted to know, Todd Kunin, if they could force the little Wards into changing their name or something like unto it. They wanted to know if they had a case or no case. What do you think?
18: Well, this presents a very interesting issue, especially when you consider the we'll call it the smaller Wards chain, the guy that moved, that started the TV stuff. And you said it went along from the 1949 to the 50s to the 60s and into the 70s,
19: yep,
18: correct?
19: Yep.
18: And
19: Wards are starting to fail. They're starting to go out of business, and they're thinking, well, this guy could be one of the reasons. He's a competitor. People are confused by it.
18: Yeah. But I'm curious to, at some point in time, I would think, and again, I don't practice copyright trademark law. I don't do that. But just it would seem to me that Montgomery Wards, the big chain, once they got word that the smaller Wards was out there, and you would think over the course of four decades, eventually they would have learned that this entity is there, that there's this idea that if you sit back and do nothing about it while the smaller Wards company gets bigger and bigger, that at what point do you waive your right to really raise a stink about it? If it's just going and you never do anything.
19: Well,
18: it was
19: a storefront at first, and then it was two stores, and
18: yeah,
19: then it was four.
18: But over the course of four decades, it gets to be this chain, and then Montgomery Wards decides they're going to come in and do something about it. And that, to me, just it feels like it's a too little, too late kind of scenario. And again, I don't practice this area of law, and I'm sure that of our millions of listeners out there, there is a trademark and patent attorney out there that's going to say, "Kunin, you're wrong." And if that's the case, give me a call. Call us, 855-529-7234, 855-LAW-RADIO. Let us know. I bet it'd be great to hear your opinion, but for purposes of case or no case, I'm going case and big Montgomery Wards loses.
19: Oh, good call. All right, Fred, what do you think about this?
17: Well,
19: and by the way, I also want to know, because down the road, there was a change in the name of Little Wards, Richmond Wards. So I want you to think, what might they have turned into other than because there was, in fact, a change. The question is, did the court force it?
17: All right, so the answer is there was a case. So I heard that, so that's easy. I got something right for once. So there is a case, but they settled it out of court, and Wards went ahead and changed it, said they didn't want the fight because it wasn't worth it, nor did they have the money to fight them. And Wards changed.
18: The Little Wards.
17: Richmond
18: the
17: Little Wards yeah. changed to Radio Shack.
19: Good guess.
18: And
19: Todd, do you have a guess as to the name of the business? Because it is really critical to the story.
18: The name of the small business?
17: The Wards changed it.
19: Because they and by the way, there was no case. They changed on their own.
18: So there was
17: I was right. So you said who won, so I was correct. I said there was a case. We both said there's a case.
18: Yes.
17: Oh, wait, they never
18: filed?
17: But he
18: said there was no case.
19: No case.
17: Oh.
18: So we both lost on that.
17: We both lost.
19: And I'll tell you why they changed. But
18: what was the name of the smaller?
19: That's the question.
18: I don't know. Best Buy.
17: No.
18: I can't think of anything.
17: It's got to be. Wait, what year? This was got to be in the 60s, 50s.
19: This was pretty recent. Yeah,
18: Fry's Electronics.
19: Good. Well, yeah, that would be another good guess.
17: Well, wait, when we come back, you're going to tell us. So that way.
19: Yeah, I'm not going to tell you now.
17: Oh, good, Cal. Well, take us out on that. And when after you tell us, we're going to get into this Lyft agreement. And then after that, I think kind of more important than the Lyft, the Corey Richens case is taking a twist. By the way, it's supposed to be over, but it's not.
18: Very juicy.
17: Yeah, well.
19: Well, is anything ever over? Right?
17: All right, we'll talk to you later.
19: All right, Radio Law Talk will continue with Todd and Fred. We'll be right back after we break away. Hang on. More Radio Law Talk is coming right up.
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0: commercials and other announcements aired on Radio Law Talk contain the opinions of the sponsor. The airing of said announcements on Radio Law Talk does not constitute an endorsement. 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
1: I'm going to-

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11: All right, so I said Radio Shack, you said fries. I say I hope Radio Shack comes back and makes a comeback, just like Toys R Us is coming back. By the way, nothing to do with Radio Law Talk. I am so happy Toys R Us is on its way back. To your local supermarket area.
12: Are they going to come back as a retail thing?
11: A retail, yeah. There's like 50 or 150 stores.
13: Brick and
11: opening.
13: Mortar store, yeah.
11: Brick and mortar opening back up. Thank heavens. I love them. Taking my kids there and grandkids. That's a special place. But I'm hoping Radio Shack comes back. And so my answer is Radio Shack, and Todd is fries.
12: So now back to the matter of wards versus wards.
11: Mm-hmm.
12: No case.
11: Right.
12: And in 1984, the Richmond Wards rebranded to a brand new name because they went public, and people buying stock would have gotten confused about Wards and Montgomery Wards. So they said, I've got to change your name. Eventually, using all of that stockholder cash, they expanded like crazy. And then, like a big helium balloon, they popped and collapsed and went completely bankrupt. Their stock was so bad, it sold for pennies for shares on the pink sheet.
11: Wow.
12: And investors in this new firm lost $5 billion.
11: Wow.
12: So the name of the company on the rebrand was Circuit City. And
11: So that's very similar to Fry's. Circuit City went under, Fry's went under.
12: Yep. They became one of the biggest Fortune 500 companies, and then
11: they
12: just got too aggressive, got new management, and they just went expansion crazy. But the cool part about Circuit City was the big red plug in the front door when you walked in the store.
11: Yeah.
12: And Fry's had the railroad train, so everybody had their gimmick, and now none of them have any money.
11: Yeah, the only one. Sorry, Cal, but interrupt. Yeah. The only one left is it's the blue.
0: Best Buy. Yeah.
11: Best Buy. And I think they're definitely not doing as well as they used to do, that's for sure.
12: No, but they seem to have a better business model.
11: Yeah.
12: You know, because Circuit City's big thing was their profit margins were so narrow that if you didn't buy a warranty, they didn't make a profit. I only know that because of a family who used to work for them. And that was the thing, man. They hammered those warranties. And eventually, people like me on television did stories on the value of the warranties.
11: Nothing. I never
12: buy warranties.
11: Or the lack
12: thereof. Yeah. Right? And so their business model just went kerflunkin', and adios, Circuit City. It was good to know you, though. They were a fun store.
11: You know, it's interesting. You think about it. You just think about it, I know for the who does our IT in tech that buys, and it's online. They buy the computers online through Amazon, through whatever, and it's really reasonably priced, and it comes straight to the office, and you don't have to drive around looking for anything.
12: And the other challenge, Fred, is because of that level of competition,
11: right,
12: the margins are so narrow.
11: I know that.
12: TVs, like back when when the old Ward started,
11: right,
12: TVs had a 50% profit margin. Now, if you get 2%, you're lucky.
11: Wow.
12: Yeah, so it's crazy, yeah.
11: It's like supermarkets. Everyone's like, oh, they're charging too much. Supermarkets are like 2%. They're very thin. I know a family that owns, I think, 12 or 15 of them, but they're smaller, you know, independent ones that are small. And they basically said they make the money on beer, wine, sodas, chips. And like they're, you know, you go in there to buy fruit and vegetables. They lose a lot because of the loss, because they have to throw a lot of away.
12: Yeah, the pig feed, yeah.
11: Yeah, so it's those stores.
12: Retail's a tough game, man, and Amazon absolutely changed that. But Amazon doesn't care if the margins are narrow. As they say, they make up for it in volume.
11: That's true. Right? No, I don't. Anyway, okay, let's jump into this Lyft. So Lyft, don't forget, Lyft and Uber are just powerhouses. Here's the question I'm going to ask Cal. Have you studied any of this or not?
0: Nope.
11: Okay, I want to make sure because I know Todd and I have. All right, between the year 2016 and 2020, and this is kind of when these lawsuits occurred, that's the time they're talking about it. What was the amount of total revenue that Lyft reported, which means, you know, I don't know.
12: So Lyft was the smaller of the two.
11: Yeah, they're small.
12: So I'm going to guess.
11: So four-year period.
12: Oh, within a year. One and a half billion, that's my guess.
11: $9.5 billion.
12: Oh, wow, man.
11: $9.5 billion in revenue.
12: Good
11: that's
12: for them.
11: The small one. That's Lyft, I know. Now, here's the issue. There was the big fight for years over whether or not these drivers were independent contractors or not.
12: Employees.
11: Yeah. So California is probably one of the strictest laws about employees, benefits, and being independent contractors. Well, there's all these rules and regulations about how much you have to pay an employee, minimum wage, and they have to make a certain amount. If you're not going by the hour, if you pay them by salary, you can by salary, but they have to make a certain amount per year or average so much per year to go outside the, you know, hourly rule. So the state of California sued Lyft, and they recently agreed, and obviously they didn't say that they did anything wrong, but they agreed to a settlement of $272 million to pay the California drivers of Lyft.
12: Wow. But when you looked at the big revenue picture, Fred, that's not that much to them.
11: No, and you think about $272 million, that's not a lot. But so what they're going to do is they're going to go back at these individuals, and they're able to look and see how much they were driving to see if they met the criterion of the labor laws. And if they didn't, then a third-party administrator is going to notify the eligible drivers of Lyft that here's going to be a settlement. You're going to get a certain amount. Now, let me tell you right now. I'll tell you right now, out of that $272 million, sounds like a lot. probably each driver's going to make $300-$500 or something. But that's about it. So I don't
0: the
11: know.
0: Attorneys are going to make. Good well, actually, no.
11: This is the state.
0: This is the state.
11: Yeah, yeah. Attorneys. No, this is going.
0: So the defense attorneys are still going to make up with a lot.
11: That's exactly right. They made a lot. Liv.
7: Does the state get a taste?
11: I don't know. I didn't say whether the state did or not. I will put money on it. The state does keep some for some sort of...
7: For administrative.
11: Yeah. When we come back, we're going to talk a little bit about this Corey Richens Utah case again. We'll be back.
7: Stay tuned. Fred and Todd have much more on Radio Law Talk, and it's all straight ahead on your radio. And again, it's all free. Think of it. How much did you pay to get in? Radio Law Talk continues right after this. 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
20: Arizona News Audio. A man accused of human trafficking in Tennessee has been arrested in northern Arizona. Attorney General Chris Mays tells a conservative talk radio audience in Lake Havasu City she's worth their vote, touting her conservative roots and former Republican Party status. She has rural roots in Prescott and pointed out past decisions that helped them,
21: including fighting successfully in federal court against the proposed merger of Fry's and Safeway, the Kroger-Albertsons merger, which we defeated.
20: Remnants of Tropical Storm Rachel moving into the state this weekend, bringing with it rain, maybe snow to the high country. Snowball Ski Resort marketing manager Angie Grubb says the ski area has already had a dusting.
22: We've got 2 inches of snowfall up here at Snowball the night of the 28th into the 29th back in September. And so that was a very nice little surprise and really great to see kind of some natural snowfall coming in so early.
20: A new nonstop flight connects Phoenix Sky Harbor to Yellowstone National Park. Connie Weber, Arizona News Audio.
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11: Well, Corey Richens, we thought this case was over. But I do remember, Todd, during the time we talked about Corey Richens, I'm going to have you step in and talk about this because it's a criminal case. Todd's a former prosecutor for the DA's office in California, a county in California and in Tennessee, and now a public defender. So he's been around the block a couple of times doing this. And these Corey Richens was found guilty of murdering her husband, and I'll let you get into that. But I remember there was an issue about the shit. This is kind of small town. Just so those of you who don't know, it's near Park City, Utah. So it's a small kind of country town, and her husband that she was convicted of murdering was a well-known family that owned a pretty good-sized construction company there. And you own a construction company in that area, the Summit County, Wasatch County. Right now, that place is booming. They're building so fast, so much, that you do pretty well. Well, I know something happened, and these two, an ex-sheriff and a sheriff, met at a hospital, and I can't remember the facts of that. Do you remember that?
0: I do, and I can shed some light as to what's going on with this here, because this is, I mean, this is the kind of stuff that movies are made over. And honestly, when you get somebody, I'm not defending Corey Richens, but if you have somebody that is facing a murder charge, the last thing you want to have happen is the participants in the investigation starting to argue with each other over politics and who's going to run against whom and what have you. And so in this case here, just follow this timeline. December 2025, Dave Edmonds, who worked on the Richens investigation, submitted a records request seeking the employment records of one of the detectives on the Richards case. His name is Eric Maynard. So Edmonds submits a request in December seeking the employment records for Maynard. On the 7th of January 2026, Maynard, this detective, filed to run against Edmonds' boss, whose name is Rigby, in a neighboring county. So here's the detective on the case is going to run against Rigby. For the county sheriff. On the 8th of January, Rigby then allegedly approached the Summit County Sheriff with Casey Bates with damaging information about Maynard that came from this records a couple of weeks earlier back in December of 2025. And then there was an anonymous letter sent to the court and everybody else with information about Maynard that reached the prosecutors that allegedly had this damaging information. Then Maynard, a detective in the case, was ultimately removed from the investigation and the witness list in the Corey Richens case. And so now you've got a situation where Edmonds, the guy who initially made the request,
11: right,
0: and Rigby, the guy who gave the request and was going to be run against have now been charged with felony obstruction of justice charges in connection with the Richens case because of this back and forth about getting information about political rivals. So obstruction of justice charges there that centered loosely on whether or not any of that stuff ever needed to be turned over to the defense.
11: Okay,
0: because
11: yeah,
0: it was exculpatory as to Richens' charges.
11: Okay, so let's back up. I haven't seen it yet in the very complicated chart that you laid out.
0: Yeah.
11: What that has to do with Corey Richens' murder case. Now, yes, one was going to be called, they didn't call this investigator, but what does that have to do with Corey Richens if they're fighting over a politics running for sheriff?
0: Because if there were things, again, it's Maynard who's the witness that was taken off. If Maynard had anything in his personnel file that could have been used by the defense to call into question his methods of investigation,
11: if
0: there was anything that called into question, that stuff needed to be turned over to the defense.
11: Ooh.
0: Well, clearly everybody thought there was stuff that was untoward because that was the substance of this anonymous letter that went to the judge with information about Maynard. But it's like the defense is saying, we know about the letter. I want the source documents that led to the letter. What is it that made the letter to be even relevant to begin with?
11: Yeah, this is the guy who investigated Corey Richens, which, by the way, the prosecutors probably used some of that investigation evidence. And this guy supposedly may have some smut on him, and they didn't give that to defense to be able to review to see if there's something on there
0: to
11: discredit a lot of that information.
0: So the defense is sitting here saying, wait, you got this dirt on this investigator, and you think this dirt is good enough to send an anonymous letter to keep him from being able to run as a judge and to maybe get him punted as a witness, but you're not giving us the dirt. All we have to go on is this letter that you wrote? We want the dirt.
11: Right.
0: Where is it? How come you didn't turn it over?
11: And so
0: as a result of that, Rigby, a current Wasatch County sheriff, he is facing obstruction of justice in a criminal proceeding. That's a second-degree felony. And a making false witness claim. That's a misdemeanor. Edmonds, he's facing an obstruction of justice in criminal investigation, a third-degree felony. These two guys have now been arrested, booked. They've since been released. But they're facing charges.
11: Isn't that weird? Interrupt you. There's the sheriff, the head sheriff.
0: Yep.
11: Okay, we're taking you down. Would it be FBI? It's clearly not the sheriff's. Would that be FBI?
0: These are local indictments, just by the grand jury indicted.
11: Well, I know that, but who takes the sheriff down to book him? You know, is the sheriff?
7: Is it the PD, the state DA?
0: He had to turn himself in, and he's booked into local county jail by his former colleagues. They book him. This FBI doesn't come in. But here's the other stink in this, and this is why we've got a hearing coming up, because when this indictment was filed, a 12-page indictment was filed, 10 of the 12 pages are redacted. Public, go get this indictment. They can't even read the allegations in there because they've been sealed. And the reason for the sealing was, well, these haven't been proven yet. So if it comes out and these are proven to be false, well, then everybody who's charged with this stuff would have this taint of an accusation. But if it's later not proven, how do you unring that bell? And the public and the press are saying, since when has that ever mattered?
11: Well, think of this, Todd, though. If that investigator had, let's just say he had some dirt on him.
0: Mm-hmm.
11: Think of all the other cases prior to that that he has worked on that people were found guilty or went to jail or pled because of it.
0: Oh, yeah.
11: That's going to open the floodgates.
0: It's like something similar that we've seen. You know the cases that we've covered previously where this bite mark evidence has now been tossed
11: and they
0: have to go and reopen all the cases, and now people are being, it's like up to 35 cases now where convictions have been overturned because they relied on this bite mark evidence. It's the same principle. Boy, if you find something untoward, you got to go back and look at every dang case that person's been involved in.
11: Wow.
0: And when it's an investigator like this, we're talking hundreds of cases.
11: Wow.
0: Because even, what about people that pled guilty or no contest,
11: right,
0: thinking, well, the evidence against me is there. I'm damned. Go ahead. Now they would have cause to come in and maybe have their previous convictions overturned. Mm. But the fight that's coming up now is whether or not the judge should unseal the redacted portions of the indictment,
11: oh,
0: so that people can actually read these allegations that these two cops were up to or alleged to have been up to.
11: And it's all over a political, you know, thing about running for, I think they're running for sheriff or judge. Were they running for judge?
0: It was the sheriff.
11: Running for judge or running for sheriff?
0: Edmonds, the investigator, made his announcement that he was going to run for sheriff. The Maynard announced that he was going to run for sheriff,
11: right,
0: against Edmonds' boss.
11: Got it.
0: And Rigby and Edmonds were the ones that drafted and approved the records request to get to the personnel records and then lied about it. So just a lot of behind the scenes stuff going on. And Corey Richens is sitting there going, well, if any of that had to do with getting us information that we could have used to impeach witnesses or investigating officers in my case, bring it over. We want to see it.
11: Well, now she's getting a new trial, I'm thinking.
0: She could get a new trial.
11: Well, all I got to say is that area that you're talking about where those sheriffs are, Summit County and Wasatch County.
0: Yeah.
11: Go there now because it's beautiful fall colors. I've been there. It is the most beautiful area of the western United States, I believe. Big, majestic mountains. Beautiful fall colors. Man alive, do I miss seeing that. We come back, we're going to talk a little bit about this constitutional. Is it constitutional to read your license plates? You will be shocked at how many license plate readers San Jose has. I'm going to quiz you guys, see if you know. We'll be back.
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12: 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The announcements may contain claims that are not intended to treat, diagnose, or cure any disease.
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6: 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Here's your host, Fred Penny.
11: Yeah, finishing up about the Corey Richin stuff. Man, I just want to... I'm so used to just sitting on that for and talking about it for an hour. I don't know how to get off it. But okay, here we go. We got a constitutional challenge on San Jose, California. This is not San Jose. This is other states. And I'm shocked about, San Jose's, just so you know, shocker, everybody's going to fall out when I tell this. California's liberal.
0: Really?
11: And not only that, but Cal's like, what, really? And the Bay Area, San Jose area, is a very liberal city. And the cities around it are liberal cities. And a judge in state court just held it was the city is constitutional for them to have these cameras all over the city that take pictures. They're called ALPR systems. And they said it's constitutional and meets the constitutional scrutiny that they can use those cameras to take pictures of cars and people as they walk by and mainly their license plates. Now, I'm going to jump on the city side. They do help the city and the police solve crimes. They definitely, like everything, it's a double-edged sword. And there's, in fact, they talk about one of the crimes a San Jose police officer there was a crime at what's called the Valley Fair on Black Friday. There was a shooting, and these cameras helped solve the case. And so that's great. But another revelation popped up last month that a San Jose police officer got fired, decided to use the cameras to help a woman who was accusing his cousins of domestic violence, shared her vehicle location with them. In other words, I'm going to use it for my private family issues that we got going on. So he was fired. But it shows that they could use it for personal things.
0: Yep.
11: And so it's a balancing act and what happens. But this judge in San Jose upheld it as constitutional and said that the plaintiffs did not demonstrate a reasonable expectation of privacy in capturing of license plates data. Now, you see on Instagram and TikTok, what do you see? You see those guys taking videos of people, and they're constitutional guys, and they'll take pictures in the post office of you yep. walking through, and people are like, why are you taking videos of me? Because I can.
0: Yeah.
11: And I want to. There's no expectation of privacy in the public unless you are harassing, and intentional. I mean, doing something very harassing. Other than just sitting, if you're just sitting there taking videos of people, then you can do it. And that's basically what the court held and said is, look, there's no reasonable expectation of privacy in license plate data collected from cameras directed solely at the public streets. Now, that's the state courts. That's what they held. Federal courts, there's lawsuits going on right now against the city of San Jose saying that, and it's an individual, by the way, who lives near an intersection that when he pulls into his garage by his car or wherever he walks out there, a camera is hitting him and showing every move he does. And so that's the federal case. And you're going to be shocked to hear this. Just last week, a federal court in Oklahoma, of any place, ruled, and I think this is TMZ that brought all this stuff up. I can't remember who brought this up, but just ruled that those databases are invasive of the Fourth Amendment searches and violate society's reasonable expectation of privacy.
7: See, the viewing is not a violation, but keeping the data and making it as a database, I can see where some people would say, no, what do you need that for?
11: I see how it will solve crime. It solves crimes all the time because what they do is, like Kroeber, what is it? They have video of his car driving places at that time, around that time of night.
7: But they had a specific car they were looking for, and that made it okay instead of just everybody's car all the time. As soon as they found the car, you get the warrant, you open the investigation, away you go.
11: But you got to save that data because they don't look into that data for 6 months, right? I don't know.
0: Yeah. See, the distinction there in the

0: which is a reasonable expectation of privacy. The government cannot invade or encroach on something that a citizen has a reasonable expectation of privacy to. So let's take the person standing naked in their house. If they're inside their house, they have a reasonable expectation of privacy in their house. However they want to dress, if they want to walk around nude, they can do that in their house.
1: Boy, that's a relief.
0: and the government.
1: Well, it depends who they are.
0: And the government, anybody else, they can't take pictures because you have a reasonable expectation of privacy in your house. If that same person leaves their house and walks to their mailbox without any clothes on, they have no expectation of privacy in themselves the minute they put themselves in a public place.
1: Unless you live on a farm and a ranch.
0: That's true because you would
1: Or you have a swimming pool in your backyard.
0: You would be, or you're on top of a building that you happen to own.
1: Where Todd lives.
0: Yes. So you have this reasonable expectation of privacy in your house, but not outside. Applied to license plates.
1: Right.
0: Look, I drive a car right now that has a license plate in it. I have no reasonable expectation of privacy in that license plate because I display it openly to the public. I'm actually required by law to do that. I have to have license plates in the front and back of my car. I have no reasonable expectation of privacy in my license plate. Now, you, Fred, had raised this issue. What about a guy who's got a camera, and you use this as an example about your office. What if they've got a camera and it faces an intersection, and the guy opening and closing his garage, that camera will actually peer into his garage? He has an argument there. You have an argument as well.
1: Right.
0: I have a legitimate expectation of privacy in my office. You can't video what's in my office.
1: Right.
0: You can't video what's in my garage. But the license plate by itself on an open street, I think the people filing those lawsuits are going to lose in state and federal court any day.
1: But here's the question.
2: But it's
1: though,
2: the data, it's not the picture. Yeah, yeah. It's the data.
0: No, it is the picture because the picture supports the data. You can't narrow it down to whether or not a person has committed a crime and the police can retrieve it. You have to be focusing on the manner in which it is collected.
1: But here's what I'm trying to – here's my point. But it's different than Cal's. My point is this. What's the ancillary – videos that it is videoing other than a license plate. You see what I'm trying to say? How wide is it? Is it just getting the license plate?
2: It takes the car, the bumper stickers, the number of people in it, the make, model, and color. It takes everything about
1: but
2: it.
1: But what about that?
0: Anything that would be viewable from outside the car by any normal individual, it's all subject to fair game. You can record it.
1: Right. And that's what these constitutionalist guys go around videoing on that. They go, I'm standing on the street. But what about them videoing into people walking into the restaurant, and you could see into the restaurant, or the people sitting on the patio in the restaurant? Well, it's anything visible, right?
0: Because the restaurant's an open place.
2: Which
0: it's
2: the
0: open
2: public
0: to the public.
2: Would normally have access.
1: Right.
0: The public would normally have access, but people that are there don't have an expectation of privacy while they're
2: in the
0: public.
2: That's not true, Cal.
1: That's not true, Cal. You're saying if it's private property, they cannot come in and video it without permission. But you say the public has access. No, the public has access to go into a restaurant. But
0: they do.
1: But they don't have access to someone come video in that restaurant. They can tell them to leave because it's not public.
2: That's the point. They can request you do not, but as long as the public has access, unless you exclude, at least that's how it was with TV cameras, you've got to ask them to not do that. If you do it in a public spot, you're kind of okay.
0: I don't think the manner in which the data is stored has anything to do with the expectation of privacy.
2: But those are the court cases. That's what they're bringing, you know, the 21-day limit and all of that stuff.
1: Yeah. Well, all I got to say is this will not go away, but Oklahoma of all places. By the way, remember I wanted you to say the number? How many cameras does San Jose have around their area? 500.
2: Whoa.
1: That's a few cameras. We'll be back hour three, case or no case.
2: Stay tuned. There's more Radio Law Talk as we continue with the big broadcast at 6 minutes after the next hour. 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
4: News this hour from Town Hall. I'm John Scott. The first hurricane of the Atlantic season has made its mark on the southeast U.S. Lisa Carton has the latest.
5: More than a million people are without power after the storm made landfall in Florida last night as a Category 2 hurricane. At least two deaths are blamed on the storm, which knocked down trees, damaged homes, and flooded streets in parts of Florida, Georgia, and Alabama before weakening into a post-tropical cyclone as it moved inland.
4: Flood watches and high wind advisories are in effect for much of the southeastern U.S. as the post-tropical cyclone moves inland. Now that the storm has moved on, Florida Attorney General James Uthmeyer has a word of warning for anyone who might try to scam storm victims.
6: While citizens are vulnerable and in need of fuel, groceries, other preparatory materials, if somebody's gouging on price, again, please go to myfloridalegal.com. Let us go. No, and we'll go shut it down quickly.
4: Florida Attorney General James Uthmeyer. A Friday night shooting in Erie, Pennsylvania has left 9 people dead, including the shooter.
7: This is one of the most difficult and heartbreaking scenes our officers and investigators have ever encountered. The loss of life is devastating, and the circumstances we are working through are deeply disturbing.
4: That's Erie Chief of Police Rick Lohr. Police say a man shot multiple people inside a home before taking his own life. Responding officers found 2 women lying dead in the street outside. After a long standoff with police, the gunman took his own life. 5 other victims were found inside that house. Saudi Arabia's main airport reportedly came under attack again just days after Houthi rebels claimed they successfully launched attacks on the hub. Multiple news agencies reporting King Khalid International Airport in Riyadh was evacuated after a loud blast was heard. More than a dozen ambulances rushing to the airport. More on these stories from townhall.com.
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15: From the KTOX Route 66 Broadband Weather Center, I'm Adam Waters. Here in Needles, it's 80 degrees and mostly cloudy, with isolated showers and storms possible this afternoon, and a high near 94. Sunday brings patchy blowing dust and a high near 80. Up in Bullhead City, it's 82 with the same storm chance. 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
1: Welcome to Hour 3 of Radio Law Talk with myself, Frederick Penny. I'm the host with my co-host, Todd Kunin, and our producer, Cal Hunter. We're having a great time here. Third hour, as always, what we call the seatbelt time. Time to buckle down and strap in tight, and we're going to go fast. It's like speed dating. You know, you go around, I didn't have that back in my day, but you speed date. 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Seek counsel. We're not giving legal advice. We're talking about general topics of law. Remember that. It's the 10th of October, 2026. 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Remember, it's important. I love it. And I really appreciate a lot of people who listen. We have great listeners all across the country that email and say, "Hey, I'm a representative of such and such lawyer, and they would be a great person to interview on your show." No, we don't need to. We don't want to interview anybody. This is not that show. Call-ins, we love call-ins, and we'll possibly take your call. But it's important that it's really just us. We'll take a few calls, but I think it's been once or twice. The very beginning, 9 years ago or so, we brought in a couple of people, and we said, "Nah, we're not doing that anymore." But nice people, by the way. We're also going to talk about Dolly Parton's nephew, the latest with him, and Dolly Parton's very tight, well set up estate that still, once she dies, when there's, quote, about $400 million worth of estate there, how things start flying and lawsuits and allegations, and you know that happens. And Dolly, generally speaking, had it really, her estate really well done and tight. But there's still things that happen. Ryan Reynolds texts his wife during her case against
18: I keep forgetting his name. I don't know why. Why am I forgetting his name?
19: Ryan Reynolds? Or Justin Baldoni?
18: Justin Baldoni. Yeah. You know how you got just those brain freezes, and that's Justin Baldoni?
19: Has it all the time.
18: I know. But anyway, Ryan Reynolds now, from some Freedom of Information Act, we now are going to be able to read some of Ryan Reynolds' texts about the case as it was going on. We're also going to talk about, can serial killers be freed under some new laws? Question. A fight over Chris Harrison's dating show, The Vow. That's interesting. There's a fight over that. And I didn't know there was The Vow. I have to look at this. And I like Chris Harrison as a actor and as a host. I think he's great. Halle Berry's daughter. Look, Halle Berry and her son, there's an issue that she got a temporary restraining order against her to take care of her son, that she can't really take care of her son, that her ex-boyfriend, I don't think they were married, is now the 15-year-old boy now is in custody with him, has custody of him. Now Halle Berry's daughter, because we want to be fair on her side, has come up and stated some things that we should probably bring up that back up Halle Berry that says, look, I'm not an abuser of children or of my child. And we got a P. Diddy. P. Diddy's got to pay some money. Who, what, and why does P. Diddy have to pay money? So thinking about P. Diddy, let's think about Cal Hunter and his case or no case. I think that's the next thing.
17: Now it's time to play case or no case.
20: All right, here we go. He was the son of a famous musician. After divorcing his mother, his father died, leaving the new wife in charge. The child from the first marriage was granted a pittance of his father's multi-million dollar estate, hardly anything at all. This as the new wife and family lived like royalty. After reaching adulthood, the neglected child decided enough was enough already, and he went to a high-priced lawyer to see if he might be able to get some of the money from the fruits of his father's labors. Yes, Top Fred, he wanted to know if he had a case or no case, and I want to know who this minimized child might have been and all of that. So that's where we stand.
18: I tell you, Cal, I was process of grabbing. So I repeat it for me. I didn't catch what you said.
20: Okay, son of a famous musician, parents divorced. Yeah, parents divorced, daddy dies, kid gets nothing, new mom lives like a queen and ignores and just is really nasty to this other kid. And so he tries to change it in court.
18: Oh, so it's kind of like Cinderella.
20: Yeah, like that. Only the shoe didn't fit. Yeah.
18: The shoe didn't fit. Did he have to acquit?
21: Quote of the day.
18: Whoa, Fred.
20: Good one.
18: All right. So, Cal.
20: Yeah.
18: What decade?
20: This would have been in the 1970s to 80s.
18: I love it that you give, like, really no information or facts.
20: I don't want to narrow it down too much.
18: 1970s, okay. So, married to this lady, his son.
20: Yep.
18: Now, this lady was the second marriage, right?
20: Yep.
18: And all he had is this son. He dies. Lady gets everything.
20: Lady and the new child from the new relationship.
18: And the new child from the new gets everything. The original son gets nothing.
20: Very little,
18: and is treated poorly.
20: Mm-hmm. Okay. And had to scrub the floors in the house. No, I'm kidding.
18: That's what I'm just saying. That's what it sounds like, 1970. Yeah. So this is probably one of those cases that set the rules about that. Did he have a will and a trust?
20: Yes.
18: Okay. And the answer is, yes, it's the case. The kid brings the lawsuit and loses because dad cuts him out of the will and the trust because this kid was a spoiled brat, and he didn't want him to have anything. So case... The kid from the first marriage loses and gets nothing or gets very little, and he gets according to what the trust said.
20: All right, fair enough. Todd, I'm sure you've got some thoughts on this. What do you think?
19: So let me ask you a question about this son. Did the son have any musical talent of his own?
20: That's debatable. But
19: did he go on and
20: efforts were made to play music? Yeah.
19: Let's okay. Efforts were made to play music. Did he have any degree of success with these efforts?
20: I would say a modicum.
19: Okay.
20: Yeah.
19: Okay. Mm-hmm. And how did his dad die?
20: His dad lost his life in a horrible incident that gathered worldwide attention.
19: Yes. Okay. Yeah. All right. I think I know who the son is.
20: You probably do. Yeah.
19: And I will say. what the heck? I'll say that this. You know, what did you say, Fred?
18: I said it was a case, and the son loses because he had a will and a trust, and that it laid out that his son doesn't get anything because he didn't get along with his son.
19: I'm just going to go with no case, no scenario, but it didn't result in the case.
2: Okay, well that's good. We got enough time. I can settle this up for you now.
18: Okay, what's what year?
2: Okay,
18: well, no. Let's guess who the person is.
2: That's what I'm saying.
18: Oh, okay. So what year? Again, the 1970s.
2: Yeah, 70s to 80s. I think the murder took place in the early. Wait, let's see.
18: Oh, he said murder.
2: Yeah, well, I said horrible incident. Yeah, I think it took place in the late 1970s or early 1980s. Yeah.
18: That's when the murder occurred.
2: Yeah.
19: I think I know this one.
18: Yeah. I don't know what it is. So the answer is I'm going to say it's Yoko Ono's husband. Even I think that's the 90s that happened.
19: That was the 80s.
18: What was his name?
19: John Lennon.
18: John Lennon.
19: Yeah.
18: So John Lennon and so it's John Lennon and it's Yoko Ono and her son are the ones that get everything, and John Lennon's son, who did try to sing some a little bit, but never really made it. So it's John Lennon.
19: I'm going John Lennon, the son of Julian Lennon.
18: Okay, that's what I said.
2: That is correct.
18: I knew that. I got something.
2: But there was a case.
18: Oh, okay.
2: And you know who made money? Over 10 years this dragged out in court. Wow. So the lawyers all got paid. When it was all over, they settled out of court, and the rumor is he got about 10% of John Lennon's $225 million estate or so. So finally, he got his due, frankly.
19: Got it.
2: You know. And that was kind of an interesting
18: story. That's a good one. So that means, Todd,
19: You got points. I think.
18: I got 4 points then.
19: I think, Brett, I think you have got the medallion for the day.
2: I think he gets to wear it today.
18: I think I passed you, I think.
19: For the day you have.
18: All right, we got to go out, Cal?
2: Yep,
18: we'll go. Let's go.
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18: All right, we really quick. I don't want to get deep detail. We're every week we're doing something on Dolly Parton, but Dolly Parton, after she passed away, she had, you know, her longtime, basically security person was her uncle, and I can't remember his last name, Seaver, but Brian Seaver, the nephew who took over for the uncle to be her. Basically security and over the security of Dolly Parton and her whatever she has, her home, museums, warehouse, etc. Apparently there's once she passed away, there's argument that he was very combative and threatening. So longtime manager Danny Nozell got a temporary restraining order against him and said, look, you're out. And they fired him and fired his company, said you're no longer security. They hired a new security company. But this Danny Nozell is basically in charge of Dolly's estate. And so what's happening now is, I don't know why or how, but apparently this Brian Seaver is having problems getting a lawyer. He had a lawyer and are apparently is having issues with lawyers wanting to represent him at this point. So he has asked the court temporarily to fight this temporary restraining order. He needs some time to go find a lawyer to help him out. So that's the latest on the Dolly Parton stuff. So there we go. That's all I'm going to say about it, because we're going to be following up with this probably every single week. Ryan Reynolds, lay out, you know, the situation. I mean, very briefly, the situation before.
19: So Ryan Reynolds, husband of Blake Lively. Lively had the lawsuit that was filed. She originally claimed sexual harassment against Justin Baldoni, filed a civil harassment suit. And Baldoni responded with what really felt like a smear campaign about Blake Lively, alleging all sorts of things that seemed to deviate from the core of her arguments, but it was, you know, sort of the smoke and mirrors, don't look here, don't look there. Ultimately, Justin Baldoni's case went to pot, and Blake Lively received and prevailed on some of her claims and received a modest amount in settlement. Why this is still going now that the lawsuit's been settled is that some of the text messages that Ryan Reynolds sent to others, including Sony Pictures, agents, others in the industry, in support of his wife, have been made public. They have been revealed. And what they're showing is that Ryan Reynolds was not this supportive husband just sitting back giving moral support for his wife. He was playing an active role in trying to get others, including Sony Pictures, to really make a public statement calling out Justin Baldoni for the perceived as a smear campaign. And we have some of the text messages that he sent, for example, to one message in relation to Justin Baldoni, Ryan Reynolds described him as, quote, obviously a predator and a sociopath. This was Reynolds' description of Baldoni, reflecting his allegation, reflecting his allegations. Another was, I don't quite know what he meant by this, but referred to Justin Baldoni as a, quote, human rounding error, close quote. Almost,
18: I love that,
19: that it was a mistake that he was even in existence. In with regard to Sony Pictures' failure, in his opinion, to make any public statement in support of Blake Lively, Ryan Reynolds referred to Sony Pictures' inaction as, quote, this is the most disturbing thing I've ever seen in this business, of Sony Pictures sitting back and not making any comment on the fact that Justin Baldoni answered a sexual complaint harassment with a public smear campaign about how bad and how evil and how much of a witch, insert your substitute letter for the word letter W here, that he felt Justin Baldoni had engaged in. And those were made public. And you know what's going to happen as a result of all this? After a week and a half, probably nothing. It makes a big news cycle. I don't believe this is going to be the basis for any cause of action for anything like that. But it's just, this is one of those stories, Fred, that like others that we have covered, refuses to go away. It just stays out there, where I think that you have inflamed passions on both sides. People in support of Blake Lively, people that were adamantly opposed to Blake Lively, just going back and forth. And anytime something new comes up, the public just latches onto it. But ultimately, I don't believe that anything that Ryan Reynolds said is going to carry the day in terms of, or be the basis of any future cause of action. What do you think?
18: He says I was just reading some of these earlier. It's amazing to me how low people still go. It's just, quote, but people are already coming forward, and soon enough, someone's just going to go on record. And it's funny, all this is all the backstory stuff that's really interesting, that stuff, and then he's actually texting, what, this Hoover? Who's Hoover?
19: I was looking for
18: I don't know who Hoover is. They're talking about texting a Hoover, and but that individual, he talks about, but also I feel like the loud ones are mostly 13-year-olds who don't have fully developed brains.
19: So Colleen Hoover was the author that wrote the book It Ends With Us,
18: that became and she kind of backed up Blake Lively.
19: I believe so, yes.
18: I remember. But yeah, that's funny. Are mostly 13-year-olds who don't have fully developed brains yet and will be mortified by their thought process a few years from now. The fun thing is it's just, and I don't know if Ryan says that or that other lady, Hoover, but there's so many that I could read here, but I'm not going to go on. There's probably tons and tons of quotes, but we come back, we're going to talk about whether or not serial killers can be freed, and Chris Harrison's new show, The Vow, and lawsuits blowing up about it. We'll be back.
20: 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All you have to do is stay tuned, and they'll be back with all of that right after we break away. Hang on.
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10: Arizona News Audio. A man accused of human trafficking in Tennessee has been arrested in northern Arizona. Attorney General Chris Mays tells a conservative talk radio audience in Lake Havasu City she's worth their vote, touting her conservative roots and former Republican Party status. She has rural roots in Prescott and pointed out past decisions that helped them,
11: including fighting successfully in federal court against the proposed merger of Fry's and Safeway, the Kroger-Albertsons merger, which we defeated.
10: Remnants of Tropical Storm Rachel moving into the state this weekend, bringing with it rain, maybe snow, to the high country. Snowball Ski Resort marketing manager Angie Grubb says the ski area has already had a dusting.
12: We've got 2 inches of snowfall up here at Snowball the night of the 28th into the 29th back in September. And so that was a very nice little surprise. And really great to see kind of some natural snowfall coming in so early.
10: A new nonstop flight connects Phoenix Sky Harbor to Yellowstone National Park. Connie Weber, Arizona News Audio.
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18: Okay, man, we got a lot going on here. This is just full tilt. I don't know if I can keep up with everything. Boo, boo, boo, boo, boo. Okay, we're going to post. If I have time, I'm going to post. after Radio Law Talk, because I'm going to have time. I want you to go to our Instagram and our Facebook at Radio Law Talk.
19: You don't want to miss this.
18: This is a good. This is a picture of the winner. Does it show the VIP? It shows the thing.
19: Yes. Shows the medallion that Fred won.
18: Which is the whoever wins case or no case, which I won it this time. And we're going to show a picture. We do this every week. And I finally get to put my picture up. Cal has not had his picture up yet. We'll get that.
0: That's one okay.
18: Soon. It'll happen soon.
0: The odds are stacked against me. It's 3-1 with me. All the time.
18: And not only that, Cal.
0: Poor me.
18: Where Todd was saying we could put you as the jester next, standing perfect. Next to me.
0: And the fool, as they say on the cards, right?
18: Yeah. I'm sitting next to him doing this.
0: Just like being at home. It's all good.
19: Oh, I was thinking, if we keep with the king stuff, you would be like Merlin, the wise sage.
0: Ooh, good one. Oh, yeah, stick with that. Thanks, Todd. That's better than the guy with the curly shoes.
18: Like Todd says, the one that's sitting up on the balcony, not the balcony, but up on top of the roof.
19: Yeah.
18: And those of you who don't know that, you go back, and it's Denise that does it. It's not us. It's Denise talks about some going back in her wild day. I'm not going to say wild, but I'm a rebellious stage. Some funny things that she did. But serial, what's the deal about serial killers, especially the Stacy?
19: Scott Peterson's.
18: Yeah, Scott Peterson, yeah. Lacey Peterson. Boy, that's like long ago. That seemed like that happened a zillion years ago.
19: It did, but it got legs recently because of challenges and new evidence, and I think there are still some hearings that are pending on that. Really some odd questions, things that were overlooked. But it's not just Scott Peterson. California has, the Board of Parole has adopted a new controversial regulation that could eventually allow some of state's most notorious murderers to be considered for resentencing or executive clemency. We're talking about people sentenced to life without the possibility of parole, including some convicted of multiple murders and special circumstance killings. And here's the important distinction. The parole board cannot simply open the prison gates. What it can do is evaluate prisoners who have served at least 25 years of their sentence and recommend that a court reconsider their sentence or that the governor commute it. Right now, it's estimated to prisoners who qualify for this review over the next decade, but there's a lawsuit that's challenging the regulation because it actually raises some interesting arguments over the separation of powers. The legislature and the California voters have established circumstances under which a defendant must receive life without parole. The question here is, can an administrative agency establish a new process that potentially leads to a reconsideration of those sentences that have been enacted through the legislative process? The parole board says, yes, we can, because the statutes expressly authorize the parole board to recommend resentencing and clemency. But opponents say, whoa, whoa, whoa, whoa, whoa, whoa. The parole board exists under the executive branch of government. We've got three branches of government, executive, legislative, and judicial. And this lawsuit comes back and says, no, these initiatives, these laws were created by the legislative branch. And if the legislature or the citizens acting by way of voter initiative pass a law that says a person who commits these kind of crimes deserves life without the possibility of parole, the executive branch can't come in through the parole board and say, well, thank you for playing, but we're going to go ahead and change this so that now, after serving 25 years, these worst of the worst individuals should now be considered for clemency or for release on parole. Life without parole, commonly referred to as LWOP or LWOP. LWOP means LWOP. If you're in, you're in. You're not getting out.
0: Until the end of your natural life.
19: That's right. And like Richard Pryor said famously in one of his old skits, that means, how do you do double life? That means if you die and come back, your butt has to go to the penitentiary. Yeah, we know what you did the last time you were here. You just run along. So, and that's going to be the focus of this new lawsuit that comes out. We're going to have to see where it lands. And quite frankly, I know I'm a public defender. I know I'm a criminal defense attorney. But my heart sides with this lawsuit. I think that if the legislature says life without parole, then that's what it means. I will litigate and vigorously defend my clients. But when but within the confines of what the legislature has said the law is. And in my opinion, this is outside the purview of the law.
20: So unelected people usurping the will of the people through the legislature might be seen as unconstitutional, is what I'm hearing you say, Todd.
19: It should be.
20: Yeah.
19: It should be.
20: Exactly.
19: So
20: central planning.
19: You know, it's interesting how things go. You know, the prison system and the Board of Parole in the state of California, they already kind of have their own rules, the undue sentencing. Fred, do you know this? You know, we always talk about in the state of California, somebody commits a crime and it's not a serious or violent crime. Let's say they're sentenced to 10 years in prison. We know, generally speaking, on 10 years, they're going to serve 5.
18: That's exactly right.
19: Right?
18: Unless it's the violent. Yeah.
19: Yeah. So they're not the violent crimes. 10 years, they're going to serve 5 because of the way the penal code reads. Somebody, it's called 4019 credits and whatever. The way the penal code says, they're supposed to get the credits. Well, the Board of Prisons has their own method of calculation so that really somebody that goes in on a nonviolent crime like this actually ends up only serving a third of their time, not half of it. They can actually get out earlier because the rulemaking process has changed what the code is. I've got clients sometimes that come in and they say, I say, look, you know, we can get this deal and you're going to serve your time local. You're not going to go to prison.
18: Right.
19: So you want to serve your time local and not go to San Quentin, not go to
18: somewhere else. That way your family's close by.
19: Yeah. And they say, no, I want to go to prison. And the first time I heard that, I was like, what? They said, yeah, we want to go to prison. Why? Because if I go to prison, the better credits. I'm out in the third of the time. If I serve them here, I got to do half time.
20: But how can an unelected body make what amounts to legislation? How does that work?
19: Well, the legislature created that.
20: Yeah, but
19: they created laws whereby, and this is one of the issues that we've dealt with in other cases. It's one of the big things that the Trump administration was arguing with against the EPA and stuff like that, which is how can a board that is not legislative create rules that affect things that should go through Congress? And the reason is sometimes Congress will act to create an agency, and then Congress will empower that agency to develop rules and regulations as to how that agency should work moving forward. Our legislative process would come to a standstill if the legislature had to approve and vote on every. It's just mind-boggling.
20: Right,
19: so,
20: right.
19: So they empower this agency that they've created to follow the rulemaking process, which requires notice and an opportunity.
20: Health and Human Services being one of the major examples of this.
19: So they do that.
20: Yeah.
19: And what this agency then, empowered by the legislature, does is create rules that affect, in this case, how much time is to actually be served once somebody goes to CDC. So you have this competing authority here, what the law says credit should be, but what this agency that the legislature created using the law says should be imposed. And it creates a loggerhead right there. And this is one of those issues where on minor issues, they kind of let it go. But this is a big one. And I think that the Board of Parole is going to lose on this one. I think it's going to lose. And if it doesn't, I see a voter initiative coming back where the voters say the Board of Parole is not empowered to undermine LWOP sentences.
20: Well, you know what? I'm old enough to remember when we used to have signs posted on the freeways in California that said 55 means 55.
19: Yeah.
20: Maybe they'll post one in prison that says LWOP means LWOP.
19: They could.
18: Yeah. I don't know. All I got to say is just so long as they lower the sentence of
19: Elizabeth
18: Theranos,
19: Holmes.
18: Theranos, yeah, Elizabeth, yeah. Holmes.
19: And, well, that's federal, though.
18: And actually, but guess what? Like it is. She's, like we said last week, she's going
19: to get out
18: halfway
19: in a year.
18: House in,
19: yeah,
18: a year.
19: Yeah. Again, by it. But the difference here is that's in an act that was actually created by the legislature. See, that was created by the legislature, not by some agency through the rulemaking process.
18: All I got to say, Todd, is the vow is coming up next month with Chris Harrison,
19: yep,
18: with Fox, The Bachelor, that Warner Brothers is not happy about, and we're going to talk about what the skiff is, and I'm going to watch The Vow, because the original Bachelor I used to watch, now I got kind of old because it's the same old thing, but man, The Vow with Chris Harrison.
19: I'm just happy to see Chris Harrison
18: back. I'm a Chris
19: back.
18: Harrison fan,
19: yeah.
18: So we'll be back.
20: Fred and Todd have much more Radio Law Talk coming up. We don't have a lot of time left on the show, so stay tuned so that we'll get all the good stuff in before we have to leave. Radio Law Talk continues after we take a break. 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
33: 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The airing of said announcements on Radio Law Talk does not constitute an endorsement. The announcements may contain claims that are not intended to treat, diagnose, or cure any disease. These claims have not been evaluated by the FDA.
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18: All right, we're back. Look, the new show next month airing by with Chris Harrison. By the way, Chris Harrison is the former host of The Bachelor and actually was the original host. And Jesse Palmer now is the host of The Bachelor. And Chris Harrison has moved on and now is starting next month The Vow dating show. Now, the interesting thing about this is, guess what? Warner Brothers TV is not too happy about The Vow and has sent a cease and desist letter that apparently the Hollywood Reporter got a hold of. And they talk about what the cease and desist letter says. But the interesting thing is, this September 18th letter talks about examples of allegedly infringing material that they're going to use on the new Vow, on the new show, The Vow, including falling rose petals. So I think maybe The Bachelor has a rights to anything with falling rose petals. So Cal, if you ever have falling rose petals that you have around your house,
0: that ruins out my shower time.
18: You might be careful
0: every Friday.
19: You mean falling rose petals that, I don't know, for at least the last 1,000 years have been symbolic when it comes to love. Now, well, ABC is saying, hey, it's ours.
18: Okay, this is what we do. Okay, I'm gonna help them out here. Then The Vow, you have falling white rose petals, red rose petals. Okay, that's what they say.
19: Falling ratings. That's what
18: yeah. And an image of a man in a tuxedo holding a rose. Now, you tell me, is that infringement? If there's a man holding, if Chris Harrison's holding a rose that is a white rose, not a red rose. Or maybe it should be a carnation.
0: What about a yellow rose of Texas?
18: Could be that. Or how about if they lose, you know how they have those really dark purple roses, you know?
0: Yeah.
18: How about a dark purple rose? What does a dark purple rose mean?
19: I think they should have him standing there, and in one hand, he holds a prenup.
18: That's true.
0: Yeah. He's,
19: you know, I've selected you. Will you accept this prenup? I will accept this prenup. That they ought to make these, you know, make it realistic. Make a dating show actually be realistic. Don't give out roses. Go ahead and give out like you know, when every relationship gets to that, oh brother, I forgot about what I should get her. What am I going to do here? So I'm going to resort to the cheapo. I'm going to give you a coupon, good for one free. Insert your activity that she never does here.
5: I'd like you to sign up now.
19: Yes. So you give the coupons, all of the cheapies and stuff.
18: Oh, better than that. I've got it. The Vow at the end. Would you like to take the key to the hotel room for the night? And they give a key to a single wide trailer that's in the back that Bubba lives in. Still has dirty dishes in. Now you guys can make it in that. If that works out okay, you know your marriage is going to go fine. That's what they do. That's make that a little bit different. They also show that, like I said, the image of a man in a tuxedo holding a rose and the words The Bachelor. They're saying you should not be able to use the word The Bachelor.
0: So I wonder, Fred, did they hire over some producers or something that made ABC especially angry? Is it the same production company?
18: I don't know.
0: I mean, there's got to be more similarities here, don't you think?
18: Here's a quote. Okay. Taken together, the above, this is part of the letter that they wrote, taken together, and this is, by the way, the Hollywood Reporter they got, taken together, the above represents a plain attempt to capitalize and ride on the coattails of Warner Brothers' instantly recognizable intellectual property and franchise goodwill in violation of the inter alia state and federal trademark copyright and unfair competition laws. So, I guess it says, basically, we can't comment on, or we know you have a right to do this. They said they do not object to Fox and Lionsgate releasing a dating show hosted by Chris Harrison in and of itself. That's what they said. You go ahead and you can do that. Oh, thank you. Thank you that we can do that. And and then, of course, Fox responds, you're suggesting the goal is to hurt The Vow. That's what they're saying is now you're just there to hurt The Vow. And so anyway, this is going to be an interesting thing. The Vow exhorts its participants and viewers to choose love. and of course, they say, we trust Warner Brothers will do the same and drop its pursuit of these meritless claims. Fox letter back to them says.
20: Or in other words, keep the cards and letters coming because we like the free publicity.
5: That's, Todd, I was just going to tell you that. We were going to say, yeah. What? Prior to it starting, what?
19: What?
5: What happened? What we always say. What do we always say? They're doing this for what?
19: Oh, for ratings.
5: Ratings. They're good.

0: some point in time, you know, they're all going to band up and start sharing stories. The girls are all going to become best friends. He's going to get hammered.
1: This is going to be great.
0: That would be awesome. It would also be awesome was the flip side. The girl sitting there, but all the dudes fighting for her attention are guys that she has dated in the past.
1: Better than that is what my family has said, me in the same house with all my sister-in-laws.
0: Yeah. Oh, that
1: would be a good one. And you know some. This would be good.
2: I would host that show.
1: Oh, I think that show would be if you guys knew our family dynamics, you would by the way, I love my sister-in-laws. They're not bad people, but everyone has different beliefs in how to live their lives. Not like extreme, but you know, and I would be the one walking around in the underwear, and everybody else would be literally, the sister-in-laws would be like, this is not right.
2: With the flock camera going, hey.
1: Yeah, hey, what's going on, everybody? Friends up. It would not go well, I'm telling you right now.
0: It would be awesome.
1: But it would be worth it. All right, Todd, we got to help Halle Berry get here. So, in 1 minute, get her stuff out.
0: Halle Berry recently has been accused of physically abusing her son Maceo, 13. Halle Berry, 5'5", 120 pounds, accused of abusing her 13-year-old son. I don't know how big he is, but I'm just guessing at 13, he's bigger than 5'5", 120. And the allegations were made by her son Maceo's father, based upon a phone conversation he had with his son where the abuse was happening in the background. The son called the dad, says, "Mom's hitting me," and she was accused of hitting, punching, choking, doing all this stuff. Well, her 16, 17-year-old daughter, Nala, daughter by a different marriage, by a different individual, released a statement, or actually it was a statement put in a court filing, and in the statement she said, and get to it right here, quote, "I have never seen my mom hit, slap, choke, grab, or physically abuse Maceo in any way." Now, this is great corroborative evidence, but it doesn't carry get out of jail free card type weight unless she can also say, "I was present on the date and the incident and the time, and I did not see happen what is alleged to have happened." Halle Berry is saying that she and her son were wrestling. They do that often. They were wrestling, and her son took it too far, that she never hit, choked, grabbed, or did anything like that. It'll remain to be seen what happens. The girl did say this. You know, like my voice cracked there. I said 13. I'm going through second puberty.
1: Nice. You were thinking about your wrestling.
0: Yeah, exactly. Well, yes, Halle. She did say this. She says, "I've never seen my mom hit, grab, choke, or do anything, but I did see Oliver, who was Maceo's biological father, I did see him beat up my biological father in a driveway sometime past when there was something." Really? So she's like, I haven't seen my mom be physical to this kid, but I did see that kid's dad, Oliver, beat up my dad, so he knows what physical is all about. That was an interesting little tidbit to throw in there.
1: Does that mean her dad's a wimp is what she's trying to say?
0: Well, it could mean that. Or it could mean that Oliver is just physically aggressive and trying to say everybody else is, not him. We'll see what happens.
2: You know what else it could mean?
1: What does it mean?
2: It could mean it's time for us to hear your quick takes, Fred Penny. What's your quick take?
1: Look, we just talk about The Bachelor and The Vow. I say Warner Brothers and Fox get together and don't fight, and they have a show. They call it, they bring Jesse Palmer in and Chris Harrison. They call it The Bachelor Makes a Vow. I think that'll be a better one, and then nobody fights.
2: Oh, the fighting's good. Todd, what do you think?
0: I think that those that are proposing for the release of these serial killers ought to also be contestants on a new Bachelor, where the contestants are the serial killers that they have proposed to be released.
1: All right, sounds good. We'll see you next week. Thanks for joining us.
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3: News this hour from Town Hall, I'm Mary Rose. The first Atlantic hurricane of the year has weakened. Reporter Lisa Carton has the latest.
4: More than a million people are without power after the storm made landfall in Florida last night as a Category 2 hurricane. At least three deaths are blamed on the storm, which knocked down trees, damaged homes, and flooded streets in parts of Florida, Georgia, and Alabama. A falling tree is reportedly to blame for one death in Alabama, while in Florida, Governor Ron DeSantis says he's heard an unconfirmed report of a death in Escambia County.
5: That very well may be the case, and that was as a result, reportedly, of a downed tree.
4: Forecasters say flash flooding, heavy rain, gusty winds, and the risk of tornadoes will persist as the system makes its way toward the mid-Atlantic.
3: The NYPD has a man in custody who allegedly slashed two people while barricaded inside a Queens apartment late Friday.
6: One cop responding to the scene just before midnight fired off a round as officers tried to get into the Edgemere apartment. No one was injured. Once inside, police found a 53-year-old man slashed on his hand and arms and a 57-year-old woman with wounds to her hand and feet. The alleged slasher, age 52, was taken into custody. The two victims were taken to Jamaica Hospital in stable condition. I'm Larry Kofsky.
3: It's unclear if the execution of Nidal Hassan by firing squad will be live-streamed. Thursday, Secretary of War Pete Hegseth says the execution will be public. An accompanying report said the Defense Department plans to live-stream it. On Friday, President Trump told reporters it hasn't been determined yet if Hassan's execution will be live-streamed. The former Army doctor killed 12 soldiers, one civilian, and an unborn baby in November 2009 at Fort Hood in Texas. More on these stories at townhall.com.
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12: From the KTOC's Route 66 Broadband Weather Center, I'm Adam Waters. Here in Needles, we're at 88 degrees, under mostly cloudy skies, with isolated showers and thunderstorms possible this afternoon, and a high near 94. Tomorrow, patchy blowing dust with a high near 80. Up in Bullhead City, 87 degrees and storms possible this afternoon, too. 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
14: Welcome. It is Verdict with Senator Ted Cruz, Ben Ferguson with you. It's so nice to have you with us wherever you are around the country, listening on radio stations. Also, a reminder, if you're listening on radio, we do the show as a podcast 3 days a week. So make sure you download Verdict with Ted Cruz wherever you get your podcast. Senator, we've got a lot to talk about in this show that we're doing right now, and also you joined a very fun club this week as well. I'll tease that up more in a moment, but we've got a lot to chat about and what's happening ahead of these midterms.
15: Well, that's right. This week, the world remembered and mourned the third anniversary of the October 7th massacre, one of the most horrific terror attacks the world has ever seen. And while people across the globe were grieving, the rising Islamists who are taking over the Democrat Party were not. Instead, Zohran Mandavi, Abdul al-Sayed were, if anything, cheering on the terrorists and the murderers. Mandavi's statement that he put out was shameful. We're going to break it down for you. And al-Sayed simply refused to acknowledge that anything had happened at all. It underscores the radicalism that is taking over today's Democrat Party, and it underscores the threat our nation faces in this upcoming election.
14: Yeah, we're going to talk about that and dive into a lot of the details in just a moment. But before we get to that, I do want to talk to you real quick about Compassion International. And I got to tell you, this is one of the coolest organizations I've ever worked with personally. Right now, somewhere in the world, there's a child that's waiting, not waiting for a birthday, not waiting for Christmas, waiting for someone to choose them. And that's what Compassion International does every single day. They connect children living in poverty, extreme poverty, with someone who will know their name, who will pray for them, who will encourage them and help provide the food, the medical care, the education, and the hope they need through a local church. That's key, through a local church. Now, this year, Compassion is expanding into four new countries that are in desperate need: Malawi, Zambia, Cambodia, and Myanmar, meaning there are thousands of children that are being reached for the very first time ever. Now, I want you to do what I do, and for just $43 a month, you can be the reason one child stops waiting. You can sponsor a child today at compassion.com. That's compassion.com. It's a great moment for your family, whether it's for your children to learn about helping others or your grandchildren, and use that as part of this tool. So again, sponsor Child Today at compassion.com. That's compassion.com. All right, Senator, I want to start with something that really raised a lot of eyebrows, and that was Mamdani's statement that he made on the third anniversary of the horrific October 7th attacks. And there are a lot of people that were taken aback by what he said, because it wasn't just a day where he stood in solidarity for those that were brutally murdered and kidnapped and raped. He also threw out that there was, in essence, genocide that happened on the other side, going after the terrorists in the West Bank, and as he described it, in Gaza. That was the part that I think shocked so many.
15: Well, Mamdani's statement was truly shameful, and it was released as an official public statement from the office of the mayor. And so I'm going to read you what exactly he put out. Today, Mayor Zohran Kwame Mamdani, by the way, I didn't know his middle name was Kwame, but they put it out every time they refer to him as Mayor Zohran Kwame Mamdani, released the following statement on the third anniversary of the October 7th attacks. Quote, "This day is profoundly painful for so many New Yorkers. It marks 3 years since the horrific war crimes of October 7th. On that day, Hamas killed more than 1,100 Israelis and abducted 251 others. We grieve alongside our many friends and neighbors who still carry that unthinkable loss." Now, Ben, frankly, if the statement had ended there, it would have been fine. Not terrific, but fine. He at least acknowledged that more than 1,100 Israelis were killed, that more than 200 were abducted. He did not acknowledge that women and girls were raped. He did not acknowledge that dozens of Americans were murdered and dozens more were kidnapped. He somehow left the Americans, victims of that atrocity, out of his statement. But if it had ended there, it would have been acceptable. But it didn't end there. Then what Mamdani really thought continues. So I'm going to return to the statement. Quote, "The suffering did not begin nor end that day. It instead continued through the Israeli government's devastating, ongoing genocide in Gaza, in which it has killed more than 74,000 Palestinians, including more than 21,000 children. Even since the so-called ceasefire, more than 1,400 Palestinians have been killed. That suffering is intensified with every Israeli bomb dropped on ambulances waiting outside hospitals, every drone strike targeting a residential building or journalist, and every shipment of food aid turned away at the border crossing. Many New Yorkers are reckoning with this unbearable grief, and we mourn alongside them, all while knowing that our tax dollars fund these war crimes. 3 years later, we must refuse to accept a world in which occupation and apartheid continue, where war crimes are met with impunity, and our federal government continues its complicity with every arms shipment. To honor the dead, we must fight for a world in which every person can live with freedom, safety, and dignity." And let me say, this man is a vicious, America-hating, propagandist liar. Understand that virtually every word that he said in the remainder of the statement and three-fourths of his statement on October 7th is blasting Israel and the Jews. Almost every word of it is a lie. Number one, the death tolls that he puts out are simply recycled from Hamas's propaganda, which he accepts with no hesitation at all. His claim that there is a genocide in Gaza is an utter and complete lie. It is false. There is not a genocide. That is not happening. And in fact, the Palestinian population continues to grow and grow and grow in Gaza and in the West Bank. Genocides do not result in populations growing dramatically. Who is it that wants to do a genocide? It is Hamas. When they chant from the river to the sea, what they mean is from the Jordan River to the sea, they want to eradicate Israel and kill every Jew in Israel. It is Hamas who is advocating a genocide. It is not Israel. Mamdani's statement talks about every drone strike targeting a residential building. By the way, they are focused on, among others, taking out Nasrallah, the head of Hezbollah, which that is how they took him out. And Mamdani was mourning that an America-hating, bigoted terrorist was taken out by the Israeli military in a defensive attack. This statement, you know, look, it's one thing if he wants to put out his vicious attack of Israel. Comrade Mamdani, we get it. You hate Israel. You hate Jews. You also hate Americans and Christians. But we get that. That's no surprise. But to do it on October 7th is grotesque. October 7th was the single worst one-day massacre of Jews since the Holocaust. Did Mamdani acknowledge the rapes? No. By the way, rapes on October 7th, which, to be clear, Hamas was so proud of that they videotaped and put out. They didn't hide them. I've watched video of Hamas terrorists carving the breasts off of women, playing soccer with the heads of Jews they murdered. And by the way, murdered Americans as well. And Mamdani takes that anniversary to instead say, I mourn for the Hamas terrorists who lost their life. It was disgraceful, and it's who Mamdani is.
14: Yeah, it really is who he is. We're going to take a very quick break. We'll come back. 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It is Verdict with Ted Cruz. Ben Ferguson with you. 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
4: 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Senator, I want to go back into what we were talking about with Mandani, and we were talking about not only his statement, but then his actions in New York and the crowds as well. They had a reaction to Mandani and the anti-Israel protesters as well. Mandani's hands are red. That's what they chanted.
5: Well, Mandani's statement was shameful. On the anniversary of October 7th, he attacked Israel. He accused them falsely of genocide. Three-fourths of his statement was simply blasting Israel and blasting America, to be clear, for supporting Israel. And yet, nonetheless, his radical base, that wasn't enough. Give a listen to this coverage of Mandami's behavior on Fox News. Give a listen.
6: The mayor of New York, Mandami, has just finished answering questions about his response to the October 7th events. And he took the opportunity to double down on his suggestion that Israel is a genocidal state. He used that word again, genocide. He insisted on doing that. Well, last night, Mandami was booed at a vigil, an October 7th vigil. Alexis McCallum joins me now. Tell me all about it, please, Alexis.
7: Hey, Stu. Well, it's interesting to see New York City's mayor under fire now from both sides, including people who went to bat for him to get him elected just last year. He's now accused of not being anti-Israel enough, while fellow Democrats say, Mamdani, you've gone way too far. So on the third anniversary of the October 7th Hamas massacre, Mamdani is accusing Israel of genocide, saying in part, many New Yorkers are reckoning with this unbearable grief, and we mourn alongside them, all while knowing that our tax dollars fund these war crimes. He had to get a little dig there at the end. Even though Mamdani has called for the arrest of Israeli Prime Minister Benjamin Netanyahu, it's really just not good enough for some of these pro-Palestinian protesters who showed up at a peace vigil and confronted the mayor. You can see people yelling and fighting here. We see this in New York often, but usually Mamdani is not being yelled at too. He was holding a candle, Stew, surrounded by Jewish New Yorkers when he got called out. Watch. Yeah, Hamas chants and Hamas flags in New York City again. And some of those activists helped the Democratic Socialists win the mayor's election last year, now accusing him of turning his back on the Palestinian people, calling him a traitor.
8: And I want to end with a message for Zohran Mamdani. You have a chance to stand with the people of Palestine. Do not leave behind the cause that you campaigned on.
7: And Mamdani was asked about this just a short time ago. He doubled down on calling it a genocide, as you said, and says he's not bothered by the protests. Watch.
9: And when we're speaking of that genocide, we're speaking of one that has killed more than 74,000 Palestinians in the last 3 years. As for those protesting me, I am the mayor of New York City, and this is what I signed up for.
7: The mayor of New York City, and also the mayor of a city that has the largest Jewish population outside of Israel. Ahead of the midterms, this exposes a big divide in the Democratic Party about Israel. Even one of the harshest critics, Mamdani, is just not accused now of not going far enough. So how do you win? I don't think you can.
4: Senator, you listen to that, and he really likes using this word, accusing Israel over and over and over again. The people, by the way, that were attacked on October 7th and were massacred on October 7th and are surrounded by terrorists all around them and people that chant from the river to the sea. And he says, no, no, no. You should hate the Jewish people. They're the ones committing genocide. That is a key word he keeps saying.
5: Well, and you could hear the chanters yelling, long live Hamas, and waving Hamas flags. That is Mamdani's base. Those are the activists who elected Mamdani. Those are the people who put him in power, and that is right now the base of today's Democrat Party. Understand, Comrade Mamdani is, I believe, the most powerful Democrat in the country. We are seeing a green-red alliance. We are seeing the Islamists and the communists coming together and taking over the Democrat Party. And look, the Islamists and communists, they don't agree on everything, but they agree on who they hate. They hate Jews, and they hate Christians. They hate Israel, and they hate America. They hate the Constitution. They hate the rule of law. And at the end of the day, the Islamists and communists will turn on each other. Once they have eradicated the Jews and the Christians, once they have eradicated their enemies, ultimately the Islamists plan to kill the communists too. At the end of the day, they intend to prevail. But in the short term, they'll make common cause with the communists. And that is their chant, long live Hamas, is revealing. There are some people who say, oh, no, they're not supporting terrorism. They're advocating for a two-state solution. No, they are not. They are saying, long live Hamas. Hamas are terrorists who targeted civilians. They didn't attack military targets. They went house to house in Israel on October 7th, murdering civilians for one reason, because they are Jewish, kicking in doors, murdering elderly people, murdering children, murdering infants, raping women and girls. It was the systematic target of civilians on racist grounds. And by the way, you know what else Mamdani did on October 7th?
4: What was that?
5: He went out and ostentatiously had dinner at a New York City Palestinian restaurant that has an openly genocidal menu. And this is he ate at a place called Ayat Heinz Hall on the Upper West Side. And it is a restaurant that whose sister restaurant in Brooklyn has a menu section entitled, quote, from the river to the sea. And this restaurant, the menu for Heinz Hall, features a map of what it calls Palestine. And that map is the entirety of Israel. It's not a two-state solution. It is showing what they want, which is to utterly obliterate Israel, to wipe it from the map, and to be clear, to murder every Jew living in Israel so that it is only Hamas Palestinians who remain. This is what he chose to do, not on any given day, but on October 7th, to make clear that if given a choice between civilians, children, or Hamas terrorists who murder civilians and rape children, he stands with Hamas and his base, no matter how much he does that, no matter how much he lies, no matter how much he slanders and attacks Israel and Jews. It's not enough for the radical base that is taking over the Democrat Party.
4: No, it really isn't. You couldn't agree with you more. We'll take a quick break. We'll come back. It is Verdict with Senator Ted Cruz. Don't forget, we do the show as a podcast 3 days a week, so download Verdict with Ted Cruz wherever you get your podcasts. A lot more coming up right after this.
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13: Arizona News Audio. A man accused of human trafficking in Tennessee has been arrested in northern Arizona. Attorney General Chris Mays tells a conservative talk radio audience in Lake Havasu City she's worth their vote, touting her conservative roots and former Republican Party status. She has rural roots in Prescott and pointed out past decisions that helped them,
14: including fighting successfully in federal court against the proposed merger of Fry's and Safeway, the Kroger-Albertsons merger, which we defeated.
13: Remnants of Tropical Storm Rachel moving into the state this weekend, bringing with it rain, maybe snow to the high country. Snowball Ski Resort marketing manager Angie Grubb says the ski area has already had a dusting.
15: We got 2 inches of snowfall up here at Snowball the night of the 28th into the 29th back in September. And so that was a very nice little surprise and really great to see kind of some natural snowfall coming in so early.
13: A new nonstop flight connects Phoenix Sky Harbor to Yellowstone National Park. Connie Weber, Arizona News Audio.
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0: Welcome back. It is Verdict with Senator Ted Cruz. Ben Ferguson with you as well. And as a reminder, if you're listening on radio stations around the country, we do this show as a podcast Monday, Wednesday, and Friday, so do not miss an episode. 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Plus, a lot of those shows you can watch on YouTube as well. So if you want to watch the show, you can do that on YouTube. Just put in Verdict with Ted Cruz. Senator, Wednesday was a really important day, not only for policy, but for this country. It was something you worked really hard on that's now become a reality. That would be the Trump accounts. But now the auto enrollment aspect of this, which is going to be just massive for helping so many children have a better life, a better future with these Trump accounts. And it's a moment where everyone, by the way, should be celebrating. This should not be partisan at all.
1: Well, that's exactly right. Wednesday was a remarkable day. I spent all day on Wednesday with President Trump. I started in the Oval Office with the president for a major policy announcement. And it was a policy announcement on the Trump accounts. The Trump accounts is legislation that I wrote that we passed into law last year that will be one of, if not the single most consequential element of President Trump's legacy. And this week on Wednesday, the president announced that the federal government is auto-enrolling every child in America for the Trump accounts. More than 70 million kids are having personal investment accounts open for them. This is a battle that I battled very hard internally within the administration to make happen, and we celebrated it happening this week. I want you to listen to, this is from the Oval Office. I'm standing next to the president, next to the Resolute desk. I'm there with senior members of his administration, including Secretary Scott Bessent, the Secretary of the Treasury. I'm also there with Michael and Susan Dell, who've been extraordinarily generous, giving $6.25 billion, $250 to 25 million kids across this country for their Trump accounts, a massive charitable gift. Also with Brad Gerstner, the Silicon Valley venture capitalist, whose idea this was his brainchild. Give a listen to the press conference we had in the Oval Office.
2: Ted, please. Mr. President, congratulations. This is unquestionably going to be one of the biggest parts of your legacy as president. And on July 4th, the Trump accounts were launched, our nation's 250th birthday. It's a big, big deal. And today is a massive day that your administration is opening a personal investment account for every single kid in America. Over 70 million kids, every mom and dad out there, your child now has a personal investment account the Treasury Department has set up for you. And that personal investment account, if you have a newborn baby, $1,000 has already been invested in that account that goes straight to the stock market. And we also have incredibly generous philanthropists, Michael and Susan, $6.25 billion. They've given $250 to 25 million kids across America. We have these kids here, sixth and seventh graders. You guys now, each of you has an investment account, and you're going to be owners. You guys now own part of Apple. You own part of Dell Computers. You own part of McDonald's. Next time you go order a Big Mac, you should walk in and say, look, I own the place. That is powerful. And what's amazing is that you start investing, and if you keep investing, and it grows, and you leave it in there and keep investing, and your family keeps investing, as you get older, you will get hundreds of thousands, and if you keep investing, literally millions of dollars in these accounts. You are owners, which is a big, big deal. And I'll tell you what's cool. Your administration designed the app. It's a beautiful app you can download from the Trump account store. But it makes it really easy for anyone to contribute to your account. You have a little QR code that you can send your next birthday party. You know, your Aunt Susie might get you an ugly sweater. And you might say to Aunt Susie, instead of the ugly sweater, how about put $50 in my Trump account? And you can pull it up on your phone and look at it and see it growing. And we are creating a whole new generation of capitalists. And I want to say your team, Scott and Frank and Kevin, have done an extraordinary job bird-dogging this. And today is an historic moment of legacy for every kid in America.
0: Senator, I got to tell you, not only is it cool for kids to get to go in the Oval Office, but to be in the Oval Office with the President of the United States of America, with these philanthropists, with you there, you getting to talk to them about these Trump accounts. And the QR code is another example of just the brilliance of using technology to the advantage for kids in their future. This is really, I think, a historic day, and it's going to be, I think, a massive part of not only Donald Trump's legacy, but to be honest with you, I think it's going to be a huge part of your legacy as one of those defining moments in your career in the Senate where you got something done that can have a massive impact on so many Americans' lives.
1: Well, and let me take you behind the scenes, because one of the things we try to do in Verdict is not just cover what's in the headlines, but take you behind the scenes to what's really happening. And this announcement from the Oval Office was the result of a more than year-long battle. So if you go back to last year, we passed the Working Families Tax Cut, the big reconciliation bill, on July 4th of last year. And the Trump accounts provision, I fought tooth and nail to get it in. It was a huge battle. We had to fight with the Senate parliamentarian to get it in, had to work to build the support to keep it in. And one of the things that was a big battle is over this question of auto enroll. And there's a massive difference whether someone opts in or opts out. If you look at things like 401ks at your workplace, if an employee is required to affirmatively opt in to participate in the 401k, the retirement savings, you get much, much slower lower take-up rates than if you have to opt out, than if the default is you get the 401k unless you affirmatively go in and say, I don't want it. You end up with much smaller opt-in rates than you do if the default is you're in unless you opt out. That same thing is true for these Trump accounts. And so when I was writing it, my vision was always that these would be automatically created for every kid in America. Well, the career lawyers at Treasury, the deep state, they did not want auto enroll. And we were battling back and forth and back and forth. And fortunately, I had the support of the Trump White House. And so I wrote the language specifically to contemplate auto enroll. Well, when it was signed into law and when it was implemented a year later on July 4th of this year, Treasury, the career lawyers, succeeded in stopping auto enroll on July 4th. So when it launched on July 4th of this year, we didn't have auto enroll. And so we had, as of this week, about 7 million Trump accounts that parents had affirmatively gone and opened Trump accounts for their kids. Now, 7 million Trump accounts is great. We already have billions of dollars invested on behalf of those kids in the stock market. But 7 million is a very different number from 70 million. There are nationwide just over 70 million kids under 18 in America. So it was only about 10% of kids had opted in and created the accounts. And so I spent a year just going round and round with Treasury, battling with Treasury, and the career lawyers did not want to do it. I went to Treasury and had breakfast with Scott Bessent, the Treasury Secretary, and front and center, this was the main topic, is we need to do auto-enroll. And auto-enroll matters for several things. One, because everyone participates. Two, because the $1,000, which is for every newborn, there are about 3.7 million newborns each year, you got to have an account for that $1,000 to go in and to start compounding. And if you wait for people to opt in, many newborns will never get their $1,000. But not only that, because these accounts can receive charity, you must have the account to be able to receive the charity. Michael and Susan Dell giving 25 million kids $250. Well, you know what? There were only 7 million accounts, so a lot of those 25 million couldn't get their $250 because they didn't have an account to put it in. So it was a huge policy question. And ultimately, the reason we won the policy question is because President Trump leaned in and said, I want auto enroll, and so it happened. And what's amazing is you're now seeing bipartisan support for Trump accounts. Give a listen to this exchange, again, in the Oval Office with President Trump.
3: Says that for babies born in 2026, if you make the maximum contribution, the baby could have about $1.1 million by the time they're 28. Right. You were the ones that got this done for young parents. What message should that send to young parents as they head to the ballot box?
4: Well, very simple. We love your children. We take care of your children like no president has ever done, like no people have ever done. Ted, do you want to address that, please?
5: Look, this is the future for kids, and it is transformational. And to give a sense of the broadness of the impact, a little over a month ago, Gavin Newsom had a press conference celebrating the Trump accounts, and Gavin Newsom praised you Miracles could happen. Brad Gerstner was standing right next to him when Gavin Newsom said nice things about you and nice things about me, and lightning did not strike anything. That's an indication of just how powerful this is. And 10, 20, 30 years ago, the impact for kids having a stake, an ownership stake in the future. And Mr. President, you referenced personal investment accounts. This is going to move all of us towards personal investment accounts and having a stake in the future. And that is transformational.
4: We even had Adam Shifty Shift. Have you heard of him? He said phenomenal things. I said, replay that. I don't believe it. But he said incredible things about this. So that's nice.
6: Mr. President.
0: Take a very quick break. We'll come back. We got a lot more coming up on this. It is Verdict with Senator Ted Cruz. Ben Ferguson with you. A lot more ahead.
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0: Welcome back. It is Verdict with Senator Ted Cruz, Ben Ferguson with you. It's really nice to have you with us wherever you are around the country. 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Don't miss an episode. 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You can also tell Siri or Alexa, play Verdict with Ted Cruz. We'll do it for you automatically. And you can watch most of the episodes we do on YouTube as well there. Senator, after this incredible day that you had, morning at the Oval Office, you got to join a very exclusive club. Rarely do I get to say you get to join a club that I was in before you were in it. So I'm going to take this moment and just, you know, I'm pretty sure you're in your 50s now, and it only took you 50 something years to join this very exclusive club. I may have done it in my early 20s. You got to go with the president on Marine One to head to Air Force One to then come to Texas for a rally that he was doing for Kim Paxton. But before we get to that, how amazing is Marine One?
1: Well, it's spectacular. And after we did this major policy announcement from the Oval Office, the president had invited me to join him going down to Texas. And we had a big rally in San Antonio Wednesday night, and the rally was for Ken Paxton for the Senate race, and so we left the Oval, we walked out to the South Lawn of the White House, and went and boarded Marine One, and I will say I'd never done that before. You're right, you got to fly on Marine One during the George W. Bush presidency, and I will have to admit, a little background for our listeners. Ben has been giving me grief about that for years, has been lording it over to me. And I have to admit, I had helicopter envy. I'm not going to dispute it. I'd never been on Marine One. I've been on Air Force One a bunch of times, but I'd never been on Marine One. Usually, you drive to Andrews Air Force Base if you're riding on Air Force One, and you board the plane, and you wait for the president to come, and the president takes Marine One from the White House. And meet you there. Well, this time, since I was in the Oval and we were going straight, he invited me to join him. So I walked out. And by the way, there are two things that are new. Number one, this is a new Marine One. It's not the old one. It's just a bigger, more powerful helicopter. So it was very cool. The inside, I tweeted out some pictures of the inside, but it's quite spacious. And it's very fast. It flies over 300 miles an hour. And so it's a very cool helicopter. And it actually is one of the first flights also from the new helipad. So President Trump had described how when the new Marine One is a bigger helicopter with a lot more power, and it used to land just on the grass in the South Lawn. We're all familiar with the images of the president walking out to Marine One, just walking across the grass. And the problem was the new helicopter was so powerful that it would rip up the grass. It was like churning it up and turning it into mud. And so the president said, well, let's build a helipad. And he built a really big helipad. With a giant symbol, the presidential symbol on a seal on it. And it's really cool. And he also built a walkway. So it always used to be that the president, and if he was flying with the first lady, the president and first lady would walk out over the grass. If it had rained, if it was bad weather, you'd get mud all over your shoes. If the first lady was wearing high heels, she would like get her heels sinking into the grass. You now have a walkway. So we got to board Marine One, and it was actually very cool. The president had Marine One circle around the White House to show me the ballroom. The ballroom is building, you know, for a long time they'd been building underground because the ballroom goes really deep with a lot of security apparatus down there. And so it had been below ground. It's now a lot has been done building the new ballroom. So we did a loop around. And then also the president had the helicopter take a detour. He's building a new golf course that is going to be an incredible golf course that is surrounded by water on three sides. So he had Marine One do a loop around the golf course, and then we went to Air Force One. Now, I will say, Air Force One is also, this is the first time that I've flown on the new Air Force One that the president got from the Qataris. I've said

0: And his office is a big office where he's got a very cool desk. And you know, the old Air Force One. Look, the old Air Force One is amazing. Although I will tell you, first time I joined Donald Trump on Air Force One was early in his first term. It was March of 2017. And I walked onto the plane and he greeted me. And I said, nice plane, Mr. President. And he laughed and said, yeah, my old one was nicer. And my immediate response was, yeah, but it didn't have missiles, which he enjoyed. You've been on Air Force One as well. It's an amazing experience. Yeah. This new one is orders of magnitude nicer. So we flew to Texas and went to a rally in San Antonio, and it was in the Coliseum there. It was about 7,000 people. It was a packed house. And it was a rally for the election, for the midterms, and it was supporting all of the candidates running in Texas, but especially Ken Paxton. We've got a very close competitive Senate race. It's basically tied. I think we're going to win in November. I think Ken Paxton is going to be the next senator from Texas, and I have spent a ton of time. I've raised millions of dollars for Ken Paxton. My political apparatus has spent millions of dollars directly supporting Ken Paxton. But Ben, this race comes down entirely to one thing, and that is turnout. The left is going to show up. They're mad. They're angry. They hate Donald Trump. We got to make sure conservatives show up. We got to make sure the MAGA base shows up. We got to make sure just common sense Texans show up. And this is true all over the country, that just common sense Americans show up. And so I'm really grateful. I joined President Trump last week at a big event he did in North Texas, and I joined him this week at a big event he did in San Antonio. And I'm very thankful that he's coming to Texas, because it's really helpful for rallying the MAGA base to come out. And he gave a two-hour speech. I don't know how this guy, he's 80 years old, and the energy he's got. Look, I got to tell you, a bunch of us, 2 hours on our feet, our feet were hurting. I was wearing black cowboy boots. 2 hours on your feet in black cowboy boots, and your calves are throbbing. And Trump at age 80 just didn't pause at all. He kept going. He was praising Ken Paxton as the most conservative attorney general in the country, which I think is accurate. And he lit into James Tallarico in a way that was just, I mean, the guy is radical and extreme, and President Trump did a really good job of detailing his extreme record, whether it's saying God is non-binary or saying there's six different genders or saying that he wants to dismantle capitalism. But he also unloaded. So James Tallarico has been missing for 12 days from the campaign trail. He has disappeared.
1: Yeah.
0: That is weird. We're less than 30 days away from Election Day, and Tallarico is just nowhere. He's doing no public events. He has not been seen in public. Last time he was seen in public was with Robert De Niro at a fundraiser in New York 2 weeks ago. Listen to what Donald Trump said about Tallarico being absent.
2: Honey, I got that right, vegan. He's a vegan. He wants to eat a piece of lettuce, a little piece of lettuce, please. But he's been seen. You know, you haven't seen him in a couple of weeks. I hear the guy's disappeared. Nobody knows. You know where he is? He's sick because he's been forced to eat meat for political reasons, and he's throwing up all over the place. He's sick.
0: So, Ben, I got to say, you've been involved in politics your whole life. Have you ever seen a candidate in the closing 30 days of a very closely contested race disappear for 2 weeks? That's what James Tallarico has done, and frankly, it's weird.
1: Yeah, it's beyond weird, and it's a big question. I'm sure donors are asking the same thing. If I'm putting all this money in your account, buddy, where the heck are you in the closing days of your campaign? We'll keep covering this, I can promise that. Don't forget, we do the show as a podcast, so download Verdict with Ted Cruz wherever you get your podcasts. And the Senator and I will see you back here on this radio station as well next week. Have a good one.
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1: Mary Rose. Florida Governor Ron DeSantis is out with an update on conditions after Isaias made landfall in the Sunshine State as a Category 2 hurricane on Friday.
2: We have confirmed two storm-related fatalities. One individual in Escambia County had a tree fall on his home and tragically was killed, and another one, unfortunately, died inside of his garage, and when they went to find him, the generator was running. And so just don't run the generator inside. It's something that can be fatal.
1: Iran is back on the table for military planners.
3: The Pentagon has told U.S. Central Command to finish preparations for a possible return to major strikes on Iran. Officials say President Trump has not set a date or made a final decision. The president has said the United States will not attack Iran before the midterm elections. The order comes as the national security team met at Camp David to go over the war. Willie Nelson, Washington.
1: President Trump is calling for new leadership in Kyiv following reports the U.S. fuel deal with Russia angered Ukrainian President Zelensky. Speaking to reporters today, President Trump reacted to Zelensky's criticism it would only prolong the war in Ukraine.
4: I suggest they get a new leader who can make a deal, because he could have made many deals that for some reason he never does. And let me go a step further. If I were president, you wouldn't have ever had that war. That war would have never started.
1: President Trump said he made the comment as he was departing the White House today for a GOP rally in Tennessee. Friday, the president said Russia will immediately supply over 300,000 tons of diesel fuel to the American and global marketplace after he concluded what he called a highly successful discussion with Russian President Putin. More on these stories at townhall.com.
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11: From the KTOC's Route 66 Broadband Weather Center, I'm Steve Castor. Here in Needles, it's mostly cloudy and 88, with isolated showers and thunderstorms this afternoon, and a high near 94. Tomorrow, patchy blowing dust with a high near 80. Up in Bullhead, it's 87 with a few storms. And Oatman's at 83. 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

0: Hey, all y'all out there in Radio Land, how y'all doing? Hope you're having a wonderful afternoon. Nice and cloudy out there, overcast. It's beautiful. Fall weather is here. Phew. I don't think I had to let anybody know in the tri-state area or in a lot of places out here in the desert southwest that we got a storm coming. And I don't think I have to tell everybody that, hey, make sure you're prepared. I just went out today and filled up a few sandbags to place around the back door of one of our buildings that when it gets a little bit too watery, a little bit too rainy, we get a little bit of water through the back door of that building. So went and filled up a few sandbags and kind of sandbagged around that back door to keep the water out and let it keep on flowing and go in some other direction instead of underneath that back door. But I hope you all are being proactive. We may not get a drop out of this storm here in the tri-state area, or we may get a deluge. We may get flooded out again. It's been a watery kind of year this year. But you know what? We need this water. I know I'm just one of many people that say this. We need this rain, and we need the moisture to keep everything alive and get everything going and fill up reservoirs and make sure people got water downstream and all that good stuff. And it's important, but we need to make sure that, you know, we got enough sandbags around to keep the water out of where we don't want the water and make sure our pets can get in and, you know, make sure that we just are proactive in everything. But I'm sure y'all know that. I'm sure y'all don't need to be reminded of that. You know, public service announcements are, you know, annoying. So, but I hope you all are prepared. Man, I tell you what, filling sandbags brought back memories that I didn't want to bring back. I forgot how miserable it is to fill sandbags. And, you know, I only filled about six or eight of them. I think it was eight. But man, I tell you what, that's a miserable time right there. That's young man's work, not old guy work. So if you got a youngin' running around, have them fill the sandbags. But it did bring back some memories. Good memories. At least memories. Body-wise, not so much. So looking forward to this rain. You know, the last big rain that came through Needles here, which was a few months ago now, it kind of washed us out here in the edge of town. And I had to spend two or three days on a front end loader cleaning it up and moving all the dirt around and piling it up and redoing some flood control spillage ways that over the years had been clogged up and sand had been piled up there because they thought that was a convenient place to pile sand when it actually was choking off where the water would naturally flow to get away. So I'm hoping this go around, if we do get another good rain, another deluge, that work a few months ago will pay off and that water will just scoot on by us right on down to the lowest part of this valley, which is the Colorado River. But what do y'all got going on out there in Radio Land? I can tell you what I got going on. I got no phone lines. So for whatever reason, technicalities above me, we don't have phones today. So if you're calling in, I will not be able to answer. I cannot take calls because we just can't. Just can't get them. I can't get them through onto the board and on the air and to talk to you. So I'm sorry. So it's going to be a one-way conversation today. Me talking to you, which is kind of boring, honestly. I like when you guys call in and give your input and commentary. Insightful and amusing. And, you know, it's a good thing, but not today. So I'm going to get back to, I got to finish you guys up I got three more books of the Old Testament, the Minor Prophets, that I'm going to need to share with you guys to finish out the Old Testament on the Bible Project. And that way we can all be updated. And if you all been following through this, and if you went online and checked them out yourself, you're going to know that this product that they're producing is great. And it brings up a lot of other theological ideas that we normally wouldn't be thinking about. And it also gives us answers to a lot of questions that have not been answered. And it brings more questions up a lot of times. But generally, when they bring up a question in these, they also give you an answer, which is a good thing. So they propose to you an idea and then an answer. And they do a really good job of it. And, you know, these are the kind of teaching tools that through our modern age of computers and the internet and all this, these are one of the benefits that I really do see on being alive in this generation, in this age. And it is wonderful. And, you know, I was playing around with AI the other night. Just, you know, I was for my own enlightenment. And I said, I wonder what AI knows about the Bible. So I started throwing some questions at AI. You know, tell me about Rahab of the Bible. And sure enough, AI pulled it up and gave me a great tutorial on Rahab. You know, and then I asked a more specific question about Rahab. And it like straight off of Star Trek working, you know, that, and it spun a few times and it brought me up an answer, and it was a correct answer. So I was quite impressed with the ability. Of course it's artificial intelligence, right? And it's doing a great job. Now, we've heard this last week that we're going to somebody wants to rename it as super intelligence. So I don't know if that name is fitting, but yeah, you never know. But AI is definitely a tool that can be used for study purposes. And but don't be afraid to ask it to, because I did this also, compare and contrast two different things, and it did a good job on that too. So I was quite impressed. I, you know, I don't know whether or not I'm willing to rely on it. I don't think so, but it's definitely another tool in the toolbox. And these videos that I've been sharing with you guys is another tool in the toolbox of becoming biblically literate. And that's the whole key to that. That's why I'm doing this, and I'm presenting this information to you guys, is I want people out there in the world to become biblically literate. You know, if we claim to be a Christian, we probably ought to be able to expound on why we're a Christian, instead of just saying, well, that's how I was raised. Well, that's how you raised, so that means because grandma was a Christian and Paw was a Christian, that makes you a Christian? A lot of people sat underneath the carport with beer in their hand, but that don't make them a car, you know, at Paw and Mama's house. So we need to make sure that we have the correct information, correct theology, and not rely on somebody else's, because the Bible said, version. Because I tell you what, I keep running into things that aren't in the Bible that people believe they are. And through these tutorials and these tools, we actually find out what's in the Bible and what's not in the Bible. And it really does bring Christianity in a more focused view. So this is Pastor Jim Jones. This is the Pastor's Corner. This is the pastor talking to himself. And again, I got no phones today. I'd love to talk to you, I'm sure I will say something that is controversial to you, because later on I am going to be talking about a few things. I'm going to be presenting with, because we got a couple things going on that went on this week, announcements that are troubling to me. And maybe it's a good thing the phones aren't working, because that way I can just tell you my version or why it's troubling to me and not have to worry about you calling in and telling me why it's not troubling to you, or because it is troubling to you. But that's probably in the next hour. So I want to share these videos with you and complete the Bible Project Old Testament. So here we go, folks. Don't go nowhere. Don't change that dial. Again, this is Pastor Jim. This is the Pastor's Corner. And here is the book of Zechariah. I think I got four left. And I think this is the first of those four. Here you go, folks. Don't change that dial. This is good stuff now.
1: The book of the prophet Zechariah. The book is set after the return of the exiles from Babylon to Jerusalem, and we're told in the book of Ezra that Zechariah and Haggai together challenged and motivated the people to rebuild the temple and look for the fulfillment of God's promises. Now, long ago, Jeremiah the prophet had said that Israel's exile would last for 70 years, and that afterwards God would restore his presence to a new temple and bring his kingdom and the rule of the Messiah over all nations. The dates at the beginning of this book tell us that those 70 years are almost up. But life back in the land was hard, and it seemed like none of these promises were going to come true. Why? And the book of Zechariah offers an explanation. It has a fairly clear design. There's an introduction which sets the tone for a large collection of Zechariah's dream visions, and that's concluded by chapters 7 and 8. And then this is followed by two more large collections of poetry and prophecy. Let's just dive in and see how the book works. It begins with Zechariah's challenge to his generation to turn back to God and not be like their ancestors who rebelled and refused to listen to the earlier prophets, which landed them in exile. And so now the returned exiles respond positively to Zechariah. They repent and humble themselves before God, or so it seems. The next large section is a collection of 8 nighttime visions that Zechariah experienced. And just to prepare you, these are full of very bizarre, strange images, a lot like your dreams. The idea that God communicates to people through symbolic dreams, it's very old. It goes back to the book of Genesis. The dreams of Jacob or Joseph or Pharaoh, these gave meaning to current events at the time, but they also gave a window into the future. And so Zechariah has his own dreams now, and they've been arranged in this really cool symmetrical design. The first and the last visions are about 4 horsemen each. They're like rangers patrolling the world on God's behalf, and it's a representation of God's attentive watch over the nations. Their report is that the world is at peace. And in Zechariah's day, this refers to how God raised up Persia to conquer Babylon and bring peace. And so the question now arises, the 70 years of Israel's exile are almost up. Is now the time for the Messianic kingdom in Jerusalem? And God responds by saying that he's determined to fulfill those promises, but he leaves the question of timing unanswered. The second and seventh visions are paired because they're both reflections on Israel's past sin that led up to the exile. So the second vision is about these horns that symbolize the nations that attacked and then scattered Israel, Assyria and Babylon. But then these horns or empires are themselves scattered by a group of blacksmiths, an image for Persia. The seventh dream is about a woman in a basket, and we're told that she's a symbol of the centuries of Israel's covenant rebellion. And then this woman is carried off to Babylon by other women who carry the basket flying with stork wings. This is so strange. The third and sixth visions are paired as they're both about the rebuilding of a new Jerusalem. So a man is measuring the city. It's an image of God's promise that Jerusalem will be rebuilt and become a beacon to the nations who will join God's people in worship. And then the sixth dream is about a scroll that flies around the new Jerusalem, punishing thieves and liars. The idea being that the new Jerusalem is a place that's purified from sin by the scriptures. The fourth and fifth visions are at the center of this collection, and they're about the 2 key leaders among the returned exiles. So Joshua, the high priest, and then Zerubbabel, the royal descendant of David. So Joshua had been symbolically wearing Israel's sin in the form of these dirty clothes. But then those are taken off, and he's given new clothes and a new turban, a symbol of God's grace and forgiveness. And then an angel tells Joshua that if he remains faithful to God, he will lead his people, and Joshua will become a symbol of the future messianic king. The other vision is about two olive trees that supply oil to this elaborate gold lamp, which itself is a symbol of God's watchful eye over his people. And these two trees symbolize the two anointed leaders, Joshua and then Zerubbabel, who's leading the temple rebuilding efforts. And God says that success will not come to this new temple if it's the result only of political maneuvering. Rather, these two leaders must be dependent upon the work of God's Spirit. The visions come to a close with a bonus vision from the prophet, and it picks up the themes of the central fourth and fifth visions. It's Joshua, the high priest again, and he's given a crown and presented as a symbol of the future Messiah, who will also be a priest over God's kingdom. And then Zechariah closes it all out saying that all of these visions will be fulfilled only if the current generation is faithful to God and obeys the terms of the covenant. And so altogether, these three visions emphasize how the coming of the messianic kingdom is conditional upon this generation being faithful to God, which leads to the conclusion of the dreams. It's another challenge from Zechariah, and a group of Israelites come, and they've been mourning over the former temple's destruction for nearly 70 years. And they ask him, is it time to stop grieving? I mean, is God's kingdom going to come very soon? And Zechariah again reminds them of how their ancestors rejected God's call through the prophets, which led to the exile. And so he challenges them too. He says, this generation will see the messianic kingdom only if they pursue justice and peace and remain faithful to the covenant. So in other words, Zechariah reverses their question. He asks, are you going to become the kind of people who are ready to receive and participate in God's coming kingdom? And that question is left just hanging there. The people don't answer, and the book just moves on. And so we come to the final sections that are very different from chapters 1 to 8. Each section is a kaleidoscopic collage of poems and images about the future messianic kingdom. So the first one, chapters 9 to 11, describe the coming of the humble messianic king who's riding a donkey into the New Jerusalem to establish God's kingdom over the nations. But then, all of a sudden, this king, he's symbolized as a shepherd over the flock of Israel, and then he's rejected. First by his own people, but then also by their leaders, who are also symbolized as shepherds. And so God hands Israel over to these corrupt shepherds. And it raises the question, will Israel's rejection of their king last forever? In the final section, chapters 12 to 14, say no. It's another mosaic of poems and images about the future messianic kingdom. And they depict the New Jerusalem as a place where God's justice will finally confront and defeat evil among the nations. It's very similar to the same themes in Prophet Joel or Ezekiel. But then God also will confront the rebellion within the hearts of his own people. He's going to pour out his spirit on them, he says, so that they can repent and grieve over the fact that they have rebelled and rejected their messianic shepherd. The final chapter concludes with the New Jerusalem as the gathering point for all of the nations. And then this city becomes a new Garden of Eden, and there's a river of living water flowing out of the temple, bringing healing to all of creation, and that's how the book ends. And so Zechariah just leaves you to ponder the connection between chapters 1 through 8 and 9 to 14. And the point seems to be that this future messianic kingdom of the book's second half will only come when God's people are faithful to the covenant, the point of the first half. Reading the book of Zechariah is a wild ride. These visions and poems are full of startling imagery, and they do not follow a linear flow of thought. And that's part of the point. It's like history and our lives. It doesn't always fit into neat, orderly patterns. But the prophets offer us glimpses of God's hand at work, guiding history towards his own purposes. And so ultimately, Zechariah invites us to look above the chaos and hope for the coming of God's kingdom, which should motivate faithfulness in the present. And that's what the book of Zechariah is all about.
0: How y'all doing out there? Woohoo! Zechariah, what a cool book, huh? Going to commercial break. We'll be right back. We'll pick up with the next one. Ooh, only to be with you. Next book is Malachi. And then we'll finish off the Old Testament with 1st and 2nd Chronicles. Such a pleasure being with you here today. Don't go nowhere. Don't change that dial. This is the Pastor's Corner. This is Pastor Jim Jones. And we'll be right back after these wonderful messages.

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0: Hey, welcome back. How y'all doing? You enjoy those commercials? Got to learn a little bit about Smokey the Bear and dragging them chains, right? That's good stuff. Good advice, too, especially this time of year. Been so dry, but maybe we're going to have some wetter weather today. So, we're going to continue on. We've got Malachi here. We're going to find out what Malachi had to say. I know you guys can't wait, right? Here we go.
1: The book of the prophet Malachi. He lived about 100 years after the Israelites had returned from their Babylonian exile, and his message was directed to the people who had been living in Jerusalem for some time now. The temple had been rebuilt a while ago, and things were not going well. Just remember the stories from Ezra and Nehemiah. Now, when the Israelites first returned from exile, their hopes were high. They would return and rebuild their lives and the temple. All of the great promises of the prophets would come true. The Messiah would come and set up God's kingdom over a unified Israel and over the nations and bring justice and peace for all. But that's not what happened. The Israelites who repopulated the city proved to be just as unfaithful to God as their ancestors, resulting in poverty and injustice. And so in Malachi, we find out just how corrupt this new generation has become. The book's designed as a series of disputes, and most sections begin with God saying something, making a claim or an accusation, and then Israel will disagree or question God's statement. And then God will respond and offer the last word. This happens 6 times. In the first 3 disputes, God exposes Israel's corruption, and in the final 3 disputes, he confronts their corruption. And the overall impression you get from these arguments and disputes is that the exile fundamentally didn't change anything in the people. Israel's hearts are as hard as ever. The first dispute starts when God says that he still loves his covenant people despite their failures, and Israel rudely objects, saying, "How have you shown us any love?" And so God reminds them of how he graciously chose the family of Jacob, their ancestor, to become the carrier of God's covenant promises, instead of Esau, his brother, and the family that came from him, who eventually came to ruin. Remember the stories from Genesis and the book of Obadiah. And so right from this first dispute, Israel is exposed as suspicious, doubting God's love and faithfulness. The second dispute exposes a problem with Israel's second temple. God accuses the people of despising and defiling the temple. And the people fire back, "How have we despised you?" And so God responds by focusing on the people, how they're bringing shamefully lame offerings of these sick, blemished animals that show that they don't value or honor their God. But it's not just the people, it's the priests, too, who run the temple. They not only tolerate, but participate in these corrupt forms of worship. From top to bottom, God's people have proven faithless. In the third dispute, God accuses the Israelite men of treachery against him and their wives, which of course they deny. And God exposes the toxic combination of idolatry and divorce taking place. You have Israelite men marrying non-Israelite women and then adopting the worship of their wives' ancestral gods into their homes. Remember the story from Nehemiah chapter 13. And so Malachi connects this to a wave of men divorcing their wives for no good reason. And the people are all fine with this. And Malachi says, "No, it's a betrayal of your covenant with God." And so Malachi transitions into the second set of disputes that confront Israel's rebellion. So the fourth dispute begins with the Israelites accusing God of neglect, saying, "Where is the God of justice?" They see injustice and corruption abounding, and God seems to do nothing. So God responds by saying that he'll send a messenger who will prepare the people for God's personal return in the day of the Lord. He will come like fire to purify his people and to remove idolatry and sexual immorality and injustice so that only the faithful remnant is left to become his people. In the fifth dispute, God calls the people to turn back to him, to which the people say, "How can we turn back?" And so God confronts their selfishness. He shows how they've stopped offering a tithe of their income to the temple. Now, that word tithe just means 1/10. It's the amount of their income and produce that the Israelites were to annually donate to support the temple and its priests, the practices laid out in different parts of the Torah. Now, we know from Malachi and from the book of Nehemiah that the people were neglecting this responsibility, and so the temple was falling into disrepair. And so God confronts them. He says he wants to bless them with abundance, but only if they're going to be faithful. In the final dispute, the people accuse God and say that it's pointless to serve him. They observe wicked, prideful people succeeding in life, and God does nothing. And God's response, for the first time in the book, is not a speech, but rather a short story about the faithful remnant in Israel, people who fear the Lord, and they love to get together and talk about how to honor God and serve him. And so God orders that a scroll of remembrance be written for these people so that they can read the scroll and remember God's character and promises. Malachi, he's reflecting here on the divine gift of the scriptures, how they point us to the past to remember what God has done in order to inspire faithfulness and hope for the future. Which leads to the conclusion of the book. It picks up and develops the imagery of the fourth dispute about the coming day of the Lord, but it develops it further. God says that he's appointed a day of purifying judgment that will consume the wicked from among his people. But what the conclusion adds is the future of the faithful remnant, because for them, the day of the Lord is not a threat, it's a cause for joy. It'll be like the rays of the rising sun that bring healing and life and hope for the future. And so Malachi's disputes come to a close, but there's still a bit more to this book. The final three verses, they're not part of the disputes, and actually they function like a concluding appendix, bringing closure not just to Malachi, but to the whole collection of the Torah and the prophets. So first, the reader is called to remember the law, or the Torah, of my servant Moses. This recalls the story and the laws of the covenant that you find in the first five books of the Bible. But then we hear this summary of the books of the prophets. I will send the prophet Elijah before the day of the Lord, who will restore the hearts of God's people. So this conclusion, it summarizes the Torah and the prophets as a unified story that points to the future. Israel was redeemed by God, and then they betrayed him through their rebellion and hard hearts, breaking the laws of the Torah. But the scriptures anticipate a future day when God's going to send a new prophet, a Moses, a new Elijah, who will restore God's people and heal their hard hearts. Remember all of the promises from Deuteronomy and Jeremiah and Ezekiel. And so this concluding appendix presents the scriptures as a divine gift to read and to ponder and to pray over. They tell the truth about the human condition, about our selfishness and our sin. But they also announce God's promise that one day he would send a messenger and then show up personally to confront evil, to restore his people and bring his healing justice. And it's that future hope that Malachi and the Torah and all of the prophets are about.
0: Hey, welcome back. We're going to take another commercial break for this hour, and then we're going to come back with First and Second Chronicles. Tell you what, the book of Malachi was fascinating, right? Talking to God like that, arguing with him, back talking him. Sound familiar to anybody in our modern age? We'll be right back. Don't go nowhere. Don't change that dial.

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0: How y'all doing? Love that song. Describe some struggles and mental illness and somebody trying to help. So we're going to go on. That's a whole other conversation there, kids out there in Radio Land. Love to have it with you, but no phone lines today. Just a reminder. We have no phone lines today, like we have no bananas today, right? No phone lines today. But we have First and Second Chronicles. We're going to key up for you. And we're going to play that now. And that'll be the end of the Old Testament, the journey through the Old Testament, through the Bible Project. Again, I can't tell you how much I like this product. You can find it online. Just type in Bible Project and it'll bring it right up. And they got so much programming and information that you can spend hours and hours and hours on here learning about the Bible, learning about things that maybe you're interested in. And the content is excellent, and it's excellent. If you're on your phone or you're on a laptop or a computer, the animation that goes along with it is just outrageous. Overall, it is just a great product that you'd be blessed by going and watching it if you are interested in this kind of content. Now, if you're not interested in it, you're not going to get no good from it. You know, I talk to so many people out there that, you know, they really just don't have the interest in it. And unless you have interest in it, unless you have a curiosity concerning this kind of things, you're really not going to get anything from it. But if you got a genuine curiosity, genuine questions, a genuine hunger and thirst for it, man, you're going to get a lot from this programming. And it's going to answer questions that maybe have been bugging you for a while. And like I said earlier in the show, AI is really impressed me too. And I know there's a lot of people out there that if they could call in right now, they'd be calling in and tell me how awful AI is. And maybe it is. We haven't seen it play out yet. But as the tool in the fashion that I use that tool in to compare and contrast different things in the Bible and to ask questions and bring up content, it did a really good job. I mean, you're talking to a guy that started out his journey in theology with concordances, books, a bookcase full of books, reading some of the driest reading in the world by, you know, these authors that, you know, it was just terrible. So to have this kind of technology, you could get your answers, but you had to take the long way there. But to have this technology available is outstanding. You don't have to be an unenlightened Christian anymore. So here we go. We're going to go with First and Second Chronicles for your inner listening pleasure.
1: The books of First and Second Chronicles. While they're two separate books in our Bibles, that division is not original. Due to scroll length, the book was divided in two, but it was written as one book with one coherent storyline. Now, in our English Bibles, Chronicles comes after the books of Samuel and Kings, and most of Chronicles is actually repeat content from those books. And so most modern readers, when they come to Chronicles, they think, wait a minute, I just read all of this, and so they skip it. And that's a shame, because this book is really unique and important in the Bible. In the traditional Jewish ordering of the Bible, Chronicles is actually the last book because it summarizes all of the Jewish scriptures. The first word in the book is Adam, the first character at the beginning of the story, and then the last paragraph announces the return of Israel from exile. Now, we don't know who wrote this book, but we can tell from details within it, it was produced by somebody who lived a couple hundred years after the Israelites returned from the Babylonian exile. Now, for this author, Jerusalem and the temple were rebuilt some time ago, and as we learned from Ezra and Nehemiah, things were not going well. The great prophetic hope was that the city and the temple would be rebuilt, that God would come to live among his people, the messianic king would come, and all the nations would come live under his peaceful rule, and none of that has happened. And so the author of Chronicles has reshaped these stories of David and Solomon and the kings of the past in order to provide a message of hope for the future. And we'll see that he's designed this book to emphasize two clear themes. First, the hope of the coming messianic king, and second, the hope for a new temple. Let's just dive in and you'll see these themes all over the book. First Chronicles begins with 9 chapters of genealogies, long lists of names. And you'll read these and think that this is kind of boring, and that may be true for you, but actually they're very, very important. The author is summarizing here the whole storyline of the Old Testament by naming all of the key characters in the stories. And as he does so, he shapes the genealogies to emphasize two key lineages. First is the line of the promised messianic king. So lots of space is dedicated to tracing the line of Judah that led all the way to King David, to whom the messianic promise was given. And then from David, the author traces that line up into his own day. The other family line that receives lots of attention here is that of the priesthood, the descendants of Aaron, who, of course, served in the temple. And so right from the start, you can see the two main themes, the author's hope of the Messiah coming to build a new temple, and it's rooted in these ancient genealogies. Now, after that, the author moves into the stories about David, and most of these are going to be familiar to you from the book of Samuel, but again,

0: also portrays David as a Moses-like figure. God gives David plans for building the temple, just as he gave plans to Moses for building the tabernacle. So why all this new material about David? The author's not trying to hide David's flaws. He knows that anybody can go read about them in the book of Samuel. Rather, he's trying to portray David as the ideal king in order to make him an image or a type of the future Messiah from the line of David. It's very similar to how Jeremiah or Ezekiel spoke of the coming Messiah as a new David. This is most clear in how the author retells the story of God's covenant promise to David in 1 Chronicles 17. When you compare this story with its parallel in 2 Samuel 7, you'll see that the author of Chronicles is highlighting that neither David, nor Solomon, nor any of the kings from his line were the messianic king, and that when the Messiah does come, he will be a king like David. And so for this author, these stories about David from the past are what sustain his hope for the future. After David dies, we move into 2 Chronicles, which focuses on the kings that lived in Jerusalem. And again, there's lots of overlap with 1 and 2 Kings, but there are many key differences. So the author has left out all of the stories about the kings of northern Israel so he can just focus on the line of David. And there's lots of new material about these kings from David's line. He highlights the kings that were obedient to God, and he adds new stories about how their obedience led to success and God's blessing. But he also adds new stories about kings who were unfaithful to God. They didn't follow the Torah, they led Israel to worship idols, and these kings face horrible consequences all leading up to Israel's exile, a mess of their own making. And so this whole section becomes a series of character studies where the author wants later generations of Israelites to learn from their family history and so become faithful to their God and the Torah. Now, the book's conclusion is really unique, too. At the very end of the book, the king of the Persians, his name's Cyrus, and he tells the Israelites that they can go back home, return from exile, rebuild the city and the temple. And he says, last line of the book, "Whoever there is among you, of all his people, may the Lord his God be with him, and let him go up." And that's how the book ends, with an incomplete sentence. Now, of course, the author knows about the first return from exile and the stories of Ezra and Nehemiah, but clearly in his view, the prophetic hopes of Israel were not fulfilled in those events. And so this incomplete ending shows that the author's hope is set on yet another return from exile, when the Messiah will finally come to rebuild the temple and restore God's people. And so the book of Chronicles, it's the final book of the Jewish scriptures, it ends by pointing forward. It calls God's people to look back in order to look ahead, because the past has become the source of hope for the future. So Chronicles concludes the Old Testament as a story in search of an ending, and that's what this book is all about.
1: That is interesting. An incomplete, unfinished. Or was it? Because in come this guy called Jesus. And Jesus completed the story. Hey, this is Pastor Jim Jones. We're going to go to the top of the hour break as the music comes in and tells us that that's what we're doing. This is the Pastor Jim. This is the Pastor's Corner. Don't go nowhere. Don't change that dial. Enjoy these messages, and I will talk to you on the backside of this commercial break. Don't go nowhere. We'll be right back.

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1: News this hour from Town Hall, I'm Mary Rose. Hurricane Isaias made landfall in the Sunshine State as a Category 2 hurricane on Friday. Florida Governor Ron DeSantis describes what he is seeing and hearing about storm damage.
2: I think our structures handled the storm very well. The problem is that the storm knocked over a lot of trees. And so your house, the roof probably didn't blow off on this, but if the tree

0: tree fell on your house, then obviously that's a very difficult situation. So the trees and what the wind did to that has definitely caused a lot of issues with damages to structures, but also just with the debris and being able to clear.
1: A Los Angeles County Fire Department team is helping Panama after a major earthquake and serious aftershocks there on Friday. Rich Cassone with details.
2: The 7.7 magnitude quake struck the nation Friday afternoon, damaging buildings. It was followed by a huge 6.6 magnitude aftershock and dozens of others. 10 members of the department's International Urban Search and Rescue team have deployed. The team includes firefighters, structural specialists, and a medical doctor. Captain Aaron Caton explained the mission.
3: We're going to go and do what we do best, which is help people in need. Our personnel are currently the world's expert in rescuing and collapsed buildings.
2: The team deployed Friday night. LACFD also said that its full 79-member heavy rescue team is on alert. I'm Rich Cassone.
1: President Trump is urging Ukrainian President Zelensky not to attack Russian refineries. The president accused Zelensky of causing a global fuel problem by targeting the facilities with drone strikes. The president made the comment today before departing for a GOP rally in Tennessee. He told reporters outside the White House that the Ukrainian people need to elect a new leader. More on these stories at townhall.com.
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8: From the KTOX Route 66 Broadband Weather Center, I'm Adam Waters. It's 92 here in Needles with a chance of showers and thunderstorms, and a high near 94 this afternoon. Up in Oatman, it's 84 with storms possible too. Tomorrow, a high near 80 with patchy blowing dust and a low in the 50s. 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

0: Hey, welcome back. How y'all doing? I tell you what, I think we got a storm brewing out there in the greater tri-state area. It's been a great day. I told you beginning of last hour, I had to go do some sandbag work, making sure that I had the back door of one of our properties all sandbagged off and for the potential water that was going to flow our way and get all that taken care of. And, man, sandbags, that's for young people. I should have had some young people with me, but they weren't available, so I had to get it done. But it's going to be an interesting few hours between this evening and late tomorrow evening. We could have a great storm that comes through. So, again, I know y'all are prepared. I know everybody out there in Radio Land is already taking proper precautions, because I know the people that I talk to on the radio here, y'all are on top of things. But just in case, I wanted to remind you one more time. So we got one more video I wanted to get, one more segment I wanted to give you. So the Old Testament and is divided up into a couple. We did the overview of the books, right? But the Old Testament is broken up into three or four different categories. The Tanakh, the Tamur, the prophets, and then is the poetry version, right? And I wanted to share with you the overview of the Tanakh tonight, or today, this afternoon, whatever time of day it is, because it's important, again, to get a feel for what the Bible is telling us and historically how it all works. That way we can be theologically and biblically literate, because I tell you what, if you're in the Jewish community, you are literate on the Old Testament. In the Jewish community, the kids go to school, to Jewish school, before or after they go to regular school. Okay, they learn this stuff. They become literate in what they believe. Okay, and from a very early age, and there are other groups out there in the non-Jewish category or non-Jewish theological belief structures or religious belief structures that do the same thing. They go to school or a programming or program outside of secular school to learn about the Old Testament, to learn about the New Testament, to learn about what they believe. In my heritage, we called that Sunday school. Sunday school was for both kids and adults when I grew up to teach people about the Bible. And usually it was between 9:45 and 10:45 Sunday mornings. It was Sunday school, and it was an hour to where it was presented lessons in both the Old Testament and the New Testament about the Bible. And generally it wasn't the pastor that taught this. Generally it was one of the elders that taught these classes, and they were good. And remember, I'm 60 years old, so this is a long time for me. But in our modern age, Sunday school, both for adults and children, or at least adult, let me rephrase that, there is still children's Sunday school. But for adults, we don't see this in our churches anymore. We don't see adult Sunday morning Sunday schools. We just see a Sunday morning worship service, and or there are churches that offer adult Sunday schools, they're not attended very well. Now, children's Sunday school or children's church is better if the parents will get their kids to church, because we always have a problem with that too, of hit and miss attendance, and then, well, the kids are acting up, and so I'm not going to bring them this Sunday. It's a problem, and because of these problems in our modern church era, we have a quite illiterate populace in our Christian world when it comes to these matters. So that's the reason why I'm sharing this stuff with you. If you happen to fall into those categories, now you can get caught up by using this tool. Or if you just like to expand your knowledge, you can use these tools. Or maybe it will, you know, stir your curiosity, and you'll go find a religious program out there or a church that actively wants to educate you on these kind of things. Or you can just sit back and listen to what I put on. So here we go. This is called the Tanakh, and basically overview of the Old Testament. Here you go. Are you all ready? I hope so. Here we go.
1: If you open a Protestant Christian Bible and look at the table of contents, you'll notice the first three quarters is a collection called the Old Testament. If you look at the list of books, you'll see it's made up of 39 smaller works that are grouped into four main sections. The first five are called the Pentateuch, followed by the historical books, then the poetic books, and finally the books of the prophets. Now that seems simple enough, but actually it's more complicated and way more interesting. This arrangement of the books in a single volume called the Old Testament is a later Christian tradition that developed after Jesus and the apostles. In ancient Jewish tradition, these works were all on separate scrolls and were conceived of as a unified three-part collection called Tanakh. It's a Hebrew acronym for Torah, which means instruction, Nevi'im, which means prophets, and Ketuvim, which means writings. The Tanakh has the same books as the Protestant Old Testament, but they're arranged differently. The Torah corresponds to the Pentateuch, but the prophets consist of four historical narrative books and then the 15 works named after specific prophets. After this comes the writings, a diverse collection of poetic and narrative texts. Now, this three-part design is really, really old. It's referred to in ancient Jewish texts like the Dead Sea Scrolls, the Wisdom of Ben Sira, even Jesus of Nazareth mentioned it. And that's because this three-part shape is woven into the compositional design of the scrolls themselves. If you pay attention, you'll discover that every scroll has been coordinated by means of cross-references that link each work into the larger three-part collection. So, who put all these scrolls together? It was a long process. Some of the famous contributors are named, like Moses or David, but most of the authors remain anonymous. In the Bible, they're simply called scribes or the prophets. These scrolls took shape throughout Israel's history as generations of prophetic scribes collected earlier stories and poems, integrated them into larger compositions, and then eventually shaped all this material into the unified library of scrolls, the Tanakh. It's clear from texts in the Psalms and Prophets that these prophetic scribes believed that God's Spirit was guiding this whole process, so that through these human words, God speaks to his people. That's why they treasured these texts, studying and composing them into a unified collection. We don't know when precisely this process was finished, but it was somewhere in the last centuries before the time of Jesus. In its final shape, the Tanakh offers a prophetic interpretation of Israel's history that claims to reveal God's purposes to rescue the whole world. And while we can't do justice to the whole collection in one video, it's helpful to get an overview of what these scrolls are all about. The Torah begins with God creating and blessing a great piece of real estate, our very good world. And God entrusts it to a creature that reflects the divine image, human, or in Hebrew, Adam. God appoints humanity to rule the world as kings and queens of creation, and the question is whether they will trust God's wisdom to discern good and evil, or seize autonomy and define good and evil for themselves. But there's another creature with the humans, a mysterious snake. It's in rebellion against the Creator, and it dupes the humans to foolishly rebel against God's generosity. As a result, humanity is separated from its divine source of life and exiled from a garden of blessing to die in a dangerous wilderness. From there, humanity keeps spreading and redefining good and evil, and things go downhill fast. They build cities plagued by violence and oppression, all leading to the foundation of a city called Babylon, where people exalt themselves to the place of God. And now the basic plot conflict of the whole Bible is set. God wants to bless his world and rule it through humans. But now, humans are the problem. They're under the influence of evil, they're stupid and short-sighted, and headed for self-destruction. And this is all a setup for God's solution. We need a new kind of human. And so God promises that a new human will come, who won't give in to the snake. In fact, he'll crush it and be crushed by it. From here, the story traces the promised lineage to a man and a woman, Abraham and Sarah. God entrusts them with the same divine blessing given to humanity on page one. And so they leave Babylon to a new garden-like land that God promises to give his family. What follows is the story of Abraham's family. Three generations, Abraham, Isaac, and Jacob, followed by 12 sons. And our hopes are high until we read their very dysfunctional and destructive family story. They lie, cheat, nearly kill each other, not to mention the sex scandals. But what did you expect after the garden story? They're humans. Eventually, Abraham's family ends up exiled down in Egypt. All these failures of Abraham's family form a dark background for the handful of bright moments in the story. God stays committed to these people. He even makes them an eternal promise called a covenant that he will rescue and bless all humanity through them. How exactly? Isn't clear. But Abraham's family is at its best when they stop their selfish scheming and trust God's promise with radical faith. From here, the family grows. They end up enslaved in Egypt, and we're introduced to the Torah's other main character, Moses. God raises him up to rescue the Israelites and bring them to a mountain where they're all invited into a covenant relationship with God. They're given 613 terms of the relationship, guidelines for becoming new kinds of humans who will faithfully represent God to the world. And Moses brokers this whole deal because he's awesome. He's the ultimate prophet who speaks God's word to Israel. He's a priest who represents them before God, and he's even called a king, Israel's leader and deliverer in time of need. But as the Torah progresses, the Israelites fail big time. They violate the covenant, and even Moses rebels against God. In fact, the Torah ends with Moses predicting that Israel's failure will continue as they go back into the promised land, and they're going to end up in exile once again. But he has hope that God will fulfill his promise to rescue Israel. One day he will cover for their failures. He'll heal their selfish hearts so they can truly love God and live. And then Moses dies. Now, the final sentences of the Torah scroll are surprising. They zoom forward in time. And we hear from the prophetic scribes who shaped the Tanakh. They reflect back on the story of Moses from their vantage point, and they tell us that never again in Israel's history did a prophet like Moses arise. Man, I wish another prophet, priest, king like him would come along. And with that, we move into the Nevi'im. It has two sub-collections. First, the former prophets, four narrative works about Israel's story in the Promised Land, told from the later perspective of the prophets. Things start great with Joshua's leadership. We're told he's successful because he's just like Moses, and he meditates on scripture day and night. But eventually, even Joshua fails, beginning Israel's long and violent descent into self-destruction, just like Moses and the garden story anticipated. These stories mostly focus on the failure of Israel's kings, prophets, and priests, how they lie, cheat, and kill each other, and worship idols. It's basically a longer, bloodier replay of the ancestors' failures. But there are some bright spots. God reaffirms his covenant promise to bless humanity through a new human. It will be a king from the line of David. And you get some stories about people like David or Solomon who have moments like Abraham when they trust God, but it never lasts. And wouldn't you know it, the family of Abraham ends up right where they began, conquered and exiled in Babylon. But remember, this whole story is being told from the later perspective of the prophets, and they know exile isn't the end. So they designed these stories of Israel's past as pointers to their future hope. When God does rescue his people out of Babylon, he'll send that new king who will be like Moses and David and Solomon were on their good days. In fact, this is what the second part of the Nevi'im, the latter prophets, is all about. There are 3 large and 12 short works connected to specific prophets. And this design intentionally recalls the 3 + 12 ancestors from Genesis whose stories of failure contained the seeds of future hope. These prophetic scrolls are loaded with cross-references that link back into the narrative of the Torah and the prophets, and they carry the story further. The job of Israel's prophets was to be like Moses, to accuse the old Israel of failure and corruption, and to warn them about the looming result, the great day of the Lord, which ended with defeat and exile in Babylon. But the prophets also promised that God had a purpose, to purify his people and recreate a new Israel who would be faithful like Abraham was. They'll live in a new covenant relationship with God under the reign of that promised ruler, who's described as a new Moses but called by the name David. He will be the one to restore God's blessing to the entire world. The conclusion of the Nevi'im is just like the Torah. There's a note from the Tanakh's prophetic scribes. They reflect back over the whole story so far, and they urge readers to anticipate the arrival of a new Moses-like prophet, who they call Elijah. He will announce the arrival of Israel's God to purify and save his people. From here, we move into the Tanakh's third and final sub-collection, the Ketuvim, a diverse collection of scrolls. Each one has been designed to link back into the key themes from the Torah and the prophets and develop them further through an elaborate tapestry of cross-references. For example, the Psalms scroll is introduced by 2 poems that are coordinated to the beginning of the Torah and the prophets. In the first psalm, we meet the Righteous One, who's described as a new Joshua, a successful leader who meditates on the scriptures. He's like the king promised by Moses, and he's like the eternal tree of life in the Garden of Eden. Psalm 2 then identifies this figure. It's the promised king, the son of God from the line of David, who's going to defeat evil among the nations and restore God's blessing to the world. And the rest of the Psalm scroll teaches God's people how to pray as they wait for this future hope. Then there are the wisdom scrolls that address some of the most difficult questions raised by the story of the Torah and the prophets. So Proverbs sounds like Moses in the Torah. Trust in God, be faithful and obedient, and have peace and success. But then Ecclesiastes and Job reflect back on Israel's complicated history and say, yeah, we tried that, and it's not that simple. These 3 books carry on a profound conversation about what it means to live wisely in God's good and often confusing world. 2 of the last books of the Tanakh to be written make a crucial contribution. The Daniel scroll looks back over the long history of Israel's failure and suffering as a strange door of hope into a new future for the world. One day, that new human promised in the Torah and prophets will arrive. He's going to be trampled by humanity's animal-like inclinations towards evil, but then God will vindicate him and raise him up to rule the world in divine power. And finally, the Scroll of Chronicles retells the entire story of the Tanakh from the beginning up to Israel's return from exile. The author focuses on God's promise to David of a future king who will reunite God's people in a new Jerusalem and bring divine blessing to the nations. The final lines of the Chronicles scroll have been coordinated with key texts from all over the Tanakh. They keep alive the hope of an ultimate return from exile, pointing to the arrival of an Israelite whose God is with him, that he may go up and restore the new Jerusalem. And that's how the story ends. The Tanakh is a majestically and intentionally designed collection of ancient Hebrew scrolls. These diverse texts from all periods of Israel's history have been woven together as a unified story about God's covenant promise to Israel and to all humanity. They were made for a lifetime's worth of reading and reflection, as these remarkable human words offer a divine word of wisdom and future hope that still speaks today.
0: Hey there, folks. Don't go nowhere. Don't change that dial. That's how it's all put together. This is Pastor Jim Jones. This is the Pastor's Corner. We'll be right back after these messages. Stay tuned.

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0: Hey, welcome back. It's been a long time coming, isn't it? Hope you all enjoying this. I got another segment that I'm going to share with you. Love this song. Don't hang around, man. So I would not complete this overview of the Old Testament without including one more thing. Now, it's not in my faith. In my faith, I don't give credence to what I'm going to share with you. It's what a lot of people want to run to, trying to explain why they don't trust the Bible and why this isn't in it and why that isn't in it. But I don't think this would be a complete study of the Old Testament and the answer to the questions if I didn't share this with you, okay? It's not part of my faith canon, my theological canon. Of my personal faith, but I'm going to share it with you, and just because it needs to be looked at because it is part of the Old Testament that wasn't included or was from a different thought or a different faith history. It's called the Deuterocanon or the Apocrypha. Apocrypha, and I'm just going to give you guys the overview because in this part of theology, there's 9 different books of the Apocrypha or Deuterocanon. I'm not even sure if I'm pronouncing that correctly. But I didn't want to leave these out because there's a lot of people out there that go, what about this and what about that? Well, I don't want to leave those people and their whatabouts out. So we're going to include this, and this is the first time I'm listening to this overview of this subject. So let's get started and let's see what it has to say.
1: Also known as the Apocrypha. If you go to a bookstore and compare different Christian Bibles, whether it's Catholic, Orthodox, or Protestant, you'll find that they're mostly the same, sharing 39 books of the Old Testament and 27 in the New. But you'll find that Catholic Bibles have some additional books, as do Orthodox Bibles that have even a few more. These are called the Deuterocanon by Catholics and the Apocrypha by Protestants. So, how do these differences come about? The answer is really fascinating. We have to go back to a time when the Old Testament was taking shape in ancient Israel. Alongside the famous biblical authors like Moses or David were generations of anonymous contributors called the scribes or the prophets. Throughout Israel's history, they collected earlier materials, joined them together into larger works, eventually producing a unified 3-part collection of scrolls called Tanakh. It's an acronym referring to Torah, which means instruction, Nevi'im, which means prophets, and Ketuvim, which means writings. But the Tanakh doesn't represent all the literature of the ancient Israelites. There were many other texts that are now lost to history, and many of these provided source material for the scribes who produced the Tanakh. Sometimes they even identified these sources, like the Scroll of Yashar or the Chronicles of Israel's Kings. But biblical scribes selected only the material relevant to their purpose, which was to offer a prophetic interpretation of Israel's history that would generate faithfulness in the present and hope for the future. The Tanakh took its definitive shape at some point in the 3rd to 2nd centuries BC, and it was held in the highest esteem by most Israelites, who in this period were known as Judeans or Jews. They believed that through these human words, God spoke to his people. And just as the Tanakh emerged out of a larger body of ancient Israelite literature, it was completed among a sea of new literature being produced by different Jewish groups in the period of Israel's Second Temple. Most of these texts feel biblical, that is, they imitate the style of the Tanakh and offered new interpretations of it for later generations. This is a large and diverse body of texts from all over the ancient map, and they're amazing. Some are narratives that recount the ongoing history of the Jewish people. Some are interpretive retellings of stories in the Tanakh, while others read more like creative fiction. There are poetic collections of wisdom literature, letters, even apocalyptic texts, way more than we can list here. This Second Temple literature offers us an important window into the history and culture of ancient Judaism. These authors were total Tanakh geeks, and we can see how their interpretations of scripture led to the development of Jewish practice and belief about all kinds of topics: messianic prophecy, Torah observance, atonement, angels and demons, to name just a few. Another key event in the same period was the rise of Greek culture and language all over the ancient world. As Jewish communities adopted this new language, the Tanakh scrolls were translated into Greek, along with many of these other texts from the Second Temple period. Now, this is all really important for understanding how the scriptures developed in the Jewish messianic movement started by Jesus of Nazareth. He claimed that he was carrying forward the story of God and Israel told in the Tanakh, and he even referred to the collection's original shape, calling it the Torah and Prophets, or Torah, Prophets, and Psalms. And the same goes for his disciples who wrote the New Testament. They were all Jewish, they all grew up immersed in the scriptures, and they held the same conviction that through these human texts, God spoke to his people. But they didn't only read the Tanakh. Jesus and the apostles were familiar with the broader Jewish literary tradition. It's clear they valued many of these texts because they developed core ideas from the Tanakh in creative and really helpful ways. You can see this appreciation when Jesus uses imagery from the wisdom of Ben Sira in Matthew chapter 11, or when Jude quotes from 1 Enoch, or when Paul adopts themes from the wisdom of Solomon in Romans chapter 1. However, these scrolls weren't designed to be part of the Tanakh collection, and Jesus and his disciples knew the difference. Even though they allude to these other texts, they don't treat them with the same level of divine authority as they do the Tanakh. When Jesus, Peter, or Paul quote from the scriptures, they say things like, as the scriptures say, or even as God says, but they don't talk about any other texts the same way. Now, as the first generations of Jewish Christians passed, the center of the Jesus movement shifted away from Jerusalem, and the movement became more international and multi-ethnic. Virtually no one read the Bible in Hebrew anymore, and so the original design of the Tanakh was left behind. Most churches were now reading and copying their scriptures in Greek with a new name, the Old Testament, and it had much of this other translated Second Temple literature mixed right in. It was so popular. And while almost all church leaders agreed about the core of the Old Testament, some differed about these additional texts, whether or not they were scripture. There were Christian leaders, especially those living near Israel, who knew the contents of the Hebrew scriptures. People like Melito, Julius Africanus, Cyril of Jerusalem, or Jerome. They promoted the reading of these other texts. They even had them copied along with biblical books. But they didn't think they should be treated like scripture for establishing Christian belief or practice. It was from this group that the word Apocrypha emerged as a title for these books. It's a Greek word meaning hidden or set aside, referring to their secondary status. But other Christian leaders disagreed. People like Clement, Tertullian, Origen, and Augustine. In their cities, Christians had been reading an expanded scripture collection for generations. And so they argued that even if the Hebrew scriptures had been adapted or added to in the history of the church, it must have been God's will, and it's therefore the most true form of the Bible. Some church leaders tried to establish consensus, but no universal decision persuaded either side. But since Christian communities in most areas were reading the expanded scripture collection, that became traditional. In the late 4th century, a scholar named Jerome oversaw an official translation of the scriptures into Latin. It included the traditional Old Testament, the New Testament, and a number of apocryphal texts as well. It was called the Vulgate, and this became the standard Bible of the Western Catholic Church for the next 1,200 years. And as the church spread into Egypt, Ethiopia, and Russia, the Greek Bible was translated for these communities too. Some of them had been reading an even larger collection of apocryphal texts than what was standard in the Western Church, resulting in even more diversity. For another key event in the history of the Bible, fast forward to Europe in the 16th century. The Protestant reformers had a passion to return the church to its scriptural roots, and more Christians than ever before started learning Hebrew. They reaffirmed the important fact that the Old Testament was written in Hebrew and that it didn't originally contain these other texts. Now, for decades, Gutenberg's printing press had been reproducing the Vulgate Bible, but the reformers advocated a new practice, placing the apocryphal writings by themselves separate from the Old Testament. This was how the Bibles of William Tyndale, Martin Luther, John Calvin, and King James were designed. At this time, there were intense theological debates between Protestant reformers and the leaders of the Catholic Church. A handful of texts in these apocryphal writings became controversial, and this had an unfortunate effect. These books were suddenly considered marginal, even dangerous by some Protestants. And so in 1546, Roman Catholic leaders responded with an official council that affirmed these texts as scripture, later calling them the Deuterocanon, that is, the second canon. This decision motivated a response from some Reformation leaders, and it was around 1600 that Bibles were first printed without the Apocrypha. Fast forward 400 years to today, and things are basically the same. You've got a variety of Bibles with slightly different shapes. They all have an Old and New Testament in common, but that's all Protestant Bibles have. Catholic Bibles include the Deuterocanon, and Orthodox Bibles have a slightly larger Deuterocanon connected to the unique history of each tradition. Now, the question of whether these books should be considered scripture or not, whether you call them Apocrypha or Deuterocanon, these debates have been going on for centuries. But despite all that, followers of Jesus across all traditions have valued these texts for millennia. There's every reason to keep learning from them today. It's here that we find the stories and songs of ancient Jews who were steeped in their scriptures as they waited for God's kingdom to come. These are the prayers and poems of the Jewish communities that formed the birthplace of Jesus and the early church. Reading these texts alongside the Hebrew Bible can reconnect Jesus' followers to their Jewish messianic roots, something that should never be forgotten. And so that's the fascinating story of the Apocrypha, or the Deuterocanon.
0: And there you have it. For all you theological nerds out there, inquisitive minds and curious minds, the Deuterocanon and the Apocrypha. Like I said, it is not part of my faith tradition, but I don't think that we could have looked at the Old Testament without including this conversation with it. And you know, next week there's 9 episodes from the Deuterocanon and the what we English speakers call, or Protestants call, the Apocrypha. If you're Eastern Orthodox or Catholic, you're going to call it the Deuterocanon. We may go through these and extend our education a little bit. I think that would be interesting. What do you think? It's time for a commercial. Don't go nowhere. Don't change that dial. This is Pastor Jim Jones. This is the Pastor's Corner. As curious as ever, inquisitive as ever. And just want to know. And want you to also. We'll be right back after these messages. Don't go nowhere. Don't change that dial.

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Hey, welcome back. Woo! Welcome back to the Pastor's Corner. This is Pastor Jim Jones. Pleasure to be with you here on this fine Saturday afternoon. Just an announcement. I will not be here with you next week. I have to say goodbye to a friend at a celebration of life that I'm going to be officiating. And so I will not be with you folks next Saturday. So it'll be the following Saturday after that, and I'll be back. Sometimes we have to say goodbye to our friends, and sometimes our friends leave way too early. And it really tears at the heart and tears at the soul. But we all leave. And what we do while we're here is what's important. I want to bring up the last 4 minutes of this show, and I saved it for last because this is going to be a real touchy subject for a lot of people, but the phone lines aren't running, so it really don't matter. But we got this thing that's going to happen in the next little while, the execution of this man that I will not say his name, that committed all the murders at Fort Hood so many years ago. Fort Hood was my last duty station. I've stood in the very spot where that had happened. And now Secretary Hegseth has announced that going to televise or make available

are our enemies. And those people publicly execute because they are less than we are. They do not have the morals that we have. They do not have the legal structure that we have. They do not have the civility that we have. And that's not pointing fingers, it just is. They tend to move in the barbaric circles, and they tend to try to control population by fear rather than by laws and justice. So to have America, United States of America, that is, do this, whether or not you're for or against the death penalty is a whole other subject. And we could talk about that somewhere in the future too. But the subject at hand is whether or not we should be making that content available for everybody in the world. Some things we do in public and some things we do in private. And this man that killed these people, these soldiers, this man, if this is televised for the whole world to see or made available for the content for the whole world to see, the likelihood of him achieving martyrdom amongst our enemies will be even greater. And they can celebrate that they have a martyr that has done a great thing by killing American service members. And let there be no doubt that that has already been celebrated. But let's not give them a renewed opportunity to celebrate this once more. Let's not give them the opportunity to lord this over us. And let's not get them the opportunity to say, so much for your higher values and your moral high ground that you always claim. Let's not be like those enemies of ours that have been killing people, cutting heads off, burning people. Let's not be like them. Let's be, as Ronald Reagan said, that city on a hillside. The man has to die, he has to die. But that does not mean that we have to be the people that make that content available. Hey, I'm Pastor Jim Jones, and this is the Pastor's Corner. I'll talk to you folks in 2 weeks. God bless you, God keep you, and I'll talk to you later. Bye-bye.

0: hour from Town Hall. I'm Mary Rose. President Trump holds a large GOP rally in Tennessee today in Clarksville. The president predicts good things for Republicans in Tennessee.
1: On November 3rd, we are going to reelect Bill Hagerty to the United States Senate. Thank you, Bill. Great guy. You're a great guy. We're going to send Marsha Blackburn to the governor's mansion. She's going to do a great job.
0: Hurricane Isaias made landfall in the Sunshine State as a Category 2 hurricane on Friday. Florida Governor Ron DeSantis says the cleanup is just beginning.
2: We're going to continue working. I know that this was a storm that had a broad impact. It's not just Okaloosa County where it made landfall. And we understand that there was damage that stretches really from the Alabama-Florida line all the way into the far eastern parts of the Florida Panhandle.
0: One person is dead. Four others are injured in a wrong way.

0: way crash early Saturday on Staten Island.
1: The NYPD says it happened at around 5:30 in the morning near Exit 8 on the West Shore Expressway. A 66-year-old woman driving a Kia Seltos headed south collided with a Range Rover that was going north in the southbound lanes. At that point, a third vehicle, a Jeep, which was also headed south, crashed into both cars. The driver of the Kia was dead at the scene. The other two drivers and a passenger in the Jeep were taken to Richmond University Medical Center in stable condition. I'm Larry Kofsky.
0: A California city is declaring a local emergency after high tides from the Pacific Ocean surged onto streets of Newport Beach, south of Los Angeles. City officials have crews working, trying to fix that and getting ready for the next tide.
2: Millions will vote soon, but do they really know the issues? Now, Rob Schmidt is on Newsmax tonight talking about the war for America's future. Rob Schmidt reveals that many Americans are embracing socialism, especially young people. Rob exposes the hidden dangers of socialism and its war on our freedom. He says the big media won't tell you the truth about President Trump and his real record. A secure border, biggest tax cuts in history, inflation under control, lowest drug prices, largest crime drop ever, and so much more. Rob has the whole story on Trump and the media. So watch Newsmax on cable tonight. Millions are making the switch to Newsmax. You should too. 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Because it really is real news for real people.
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4: There's a weird cockroach in Hawaii that gives birth to live offspring and feeds them with milk. Scientists studied them and found that, well, for bugs at least, sleep is a vital component to a healthy pregnancy. Sleep-deprived roaches had pregnancies 25 days longer than their well-rested counterparts, and their milk proteins dropped in half. 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
8: From the KTOX Route 66 Broadband Weather Center, I'm Steve Castor. Here in Needles, 92 degrees with showers and thunderstorms possible this afternoon at a high near 94. 91 up in Bullhead City. Tomorrow, patchy blowing dust with a high near 80. KTOX 1340 and 92.9 has your news and weather at the top of every hour.
9: Oh my goodness gracious me, mercy sakes alive. 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
10: 40 edition, 1983. Holy cow. We are going to kick things off right now with the number 40 song, We've Got Tonight by Kenny Rogers, right here, right now. Maybe.

And that was Kenny Rogers and Sheena Easton at number 40. We've got tonight. Up next, we got Daryl Hall and John Oates. Coming in at number 39. Going one-on-one with the smooth, soulful groove. One-on-one.

On Oates, one-on-one, coming in number 39. Up next, we got Journey splitting up with this driving anti, well, it's a rock hit. Nonetheless, separate ways, separate worlds apart. Oh, man, number 38. Let's hit some driving rock, shall we?

And that was Journey, Separate Ways, Worlds Apart. Oh, my goodness gracious me. What a hard rocking song. Coming up next, we've got at number 37, Phil Collins, and You Can't Hurry Love.

Yeah, it was Phil Collins. You can't hurry love at number 37. Coming up, we've got Tony Basil cheering on Mickey with his ultimate cheerleading chant. Oh, it's a doozy. You know, and one of those that just lives in your mind forever.

Oh, yeah. Tony Basil and Hey Mickey makes you kind of want to have a wad of bubble gum and grab up your pom-poms and start cheering along for good old Mickey. Coming up next, at number 35, we've got Men Without Hats and the Safety Dance. One of my favorites. Let's go hit the dance floor, shall we?

Number 35 and Safety Dance, Men Without Hats. Coming up next, we got Culture Club with Boy George and another silky romantic smash. Time, Clock of the Heart, coming in at number 34.

And of course, that was Culture Club and Time coming at number 34. Number 33 is up next, and the Human League keeping synth pop fascination going with, well, fascination at number 33. Oh my goodness gracious me, I love the 80s. Love the 80s.

And that was the Human League. Keep Feeling Fascination at number 33. Coming up next, Dr. Marvin Gaye has a prescription for you for sexual healing.

And that was Marvin Gaye and Sexual Healing coming in at number 32. Up next, we've got Taco and Putting on the Ritz. So grab your top hat, your cane, and, well, let's go strut about the town.

And that was Taco putting on the Ritz. Oh, what a strange song that was. Coming up next, we've got number 30. And after the fire, Der Kommissar. Another strange song out of the 80s. Just gotta love it.

And that was After the Fire, coming in number 30 with Der Kommissar. Up next, we've got Lionel Richie and this warm romantic ballad, You Are, coming in at number 29. We are moving right along.

And that was Lionel Richie coming in at number 29, You Are. Up next is one of the two albums, a song from one of the two albums that I bought in 1983. And it's, you know, I listen to it now and realize, you know, how immature my tastes were. But you know what? It still is just as catchy then. Or catchy now as it was then. Got Styx and Mr. Roboto. Domo arigato, Mr. Roboto.

And that was Styx and Mr. Roboto at number 28. You know, it occurs to me that I should have dedicated that to all the AIs out there, like Grok, XAI's Grok, and Google's whatever they are, and ChatGPT. Oh, my goodness gracious me. I just put those two together. Anyway, it is the Miss Rob Hansen radio program right here on the Tri-State's Undisputed Talk Leader. That'd be K2X 1340 AM and 92.9 FM. We'll be back with hour number two of our 1983 Top 40 Countdown. Oh, I'm just having more fun than probably should be allowed. We'll see you on the other side of the top of the hour break. K2X Needles.

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2: News this hour from Town Hall, I'm Mary Rose. President Trump holds a large GOP rally in Tennessee today in Clarksville. He's addressing regional issues and speaking to supporters. The large event puts the campaign spotlight on Tennessee voters ahead of Election Day. And the president highlights the successes of his administration.
3: We have done more than any president in 2 years. There's never been a front 2 years like we've had. And by the way, we had a great first term. Our first term, we had the greatest economy in the history of our country, and we're blowing it away. In the real economy, we are blowing it away. We have $21 trillion being invested in our country, more than at any time for any country anywhere in the world.
2: The NYPD has a man in custody who allegedly slashed two people while barricaded inside a Queens apartment late Friday. Reporter Larry Kosky has the details.
4: One cop responding to the scene just before midnight fired off a round as officers tried to get into the Edgemere apartment. No one was injured. Once inside, police found a 53-year-old man slashed on his hand and arms and a 57-year-old woman with wounds to her hand and feet. The alleged slasher, age 52, was taken into custody. The two victims were taken to Jamaica Hospital in stable condition. I'm Larry Kosky.
2: Cleanup and recovery efforts are underway across the southeast as remnants of Hurricane Isaias weaken and move further inland. The National Weather Service says the storm is now breaking apart over central Alabama after making landfall last night near Destin, Florida.

0: 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Four people have been killed, two in Florida and two in Alabama, and nearly 700,000 customers remain without power. More at townhall.com.
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3: 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I'm Dr. Catherine Albrecht, back to unpack some interesting test results after this.
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6: From the KTOC's Route 66 Broadband Weather Center, I'm Steve Castor. Here in Needles, we're sitting at 92 degrees this afternoon with a chance of showers and thunderstorms. And we'll top out near 94 later today. Up in Bullhead City, it's 91 with a few storms around as well. Tomorrow, look for patchy blowing dust with a high near 80. 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
9: Oh my goodness gracious me, mercy sakes alive. It's hour number two of the Miss Rob Hansen radio program. 1983 Top 40 Countdown, and we're going to kick it off right now. You don't believe me? Well, you know, just listen for a second. I don't lie to you. Anyway, coming up next, we've got Joe Cocker and Jennifer Warrens lifting us up with this movie theme classic from Officer and a Gentleman, Up Where We Belong.

And that was Joe Cocker and Jennifer Warnes and Up Where We Belong. Coming up next, go grab your pickaxe, your leg irons, and get back to work. The Pretenders, back on the Chain Gang, number 26.

And number 26, The Pretenders, back on the Chain Gang. Coming up next, we got Prince racing into the charts in that little red Corvette. Coming in at number 26.

And that was Prince, a little red Corvette, coming in at number 25. Up next, Toto takes us to Africa with one of the biggest sing-alongs of the decade. Africa, coming in at number 24.

And that was Toto coming in number 24 with Africa. Up next is the album that, or the second album that I bought in 1983. Just because it was an awesome, awesome song. Thomas Dobley, who was pretty much ahead of his time with electronica, had this out, and it was, oh man, it was a fascinating video. Of course, 1983, well, pretty much the 80s were dominated with powerhouse videos on MTV. And here it is, Thomas Dobley. She blinded me with science.

Thomas Dolby, and she blinded me with science. Coming up next, Eddie Grant walking down Electric Avenue with this pure reggae pop energy. Electric Avenue at number 22.

And that was Eddie Grant at number 22, Electric Avenue. Coming up next, we got the Greg Kiln Band and Greg Kiln Band putting love in jeopardy with this catchy rock hit. Jeopardy at number 21.

It was the Greg Kelm Band at number 21 with the Jeopardy. Coming up next, we got Frida from ABBA knowing something's going on and telling the world about it. Something's going on at number 20. Halfway through, my goodness gracious me.

And that was Frida, number 20. I know something's going on. Coming up next, a classic from Golden Earring. Oh, man. One of the top videos of the year in 1983, The Twilight Zone. Oh, by the way, this is number 19. Did I say that? I don't know if I did or not, but now you know.

And that was number 19 and Golden Earring, The Twilight Zone. Coming up next, David Bowie is putting on his red shoes. And number 18, Let's Dance.

And David Bowie, number 18, Let's Dance. Coming up next, we've got number 17 and Duran Duran hunting down this top hit, Hungry Like the Wolf.

And that was Duran Duran at number 17, Hungry Like the Wolf. Coming up next, though, we've got Sergio Mendez and Never Gonna Let You Go. Coming in at number 16.

Coming in at number 16, Never Gonna Let You Go. Up next, we got Donna Summer rocking in at number 14. She works hard for the money. She really does. I know a few ladies out there that really work hard for their money.

And that was number 15, or four, yeah, number 15. Donna Summer, she works hard for the money. Oh boy, that brings us up to the top of the hour. You know, 1983 marked the, well, what a lot consider the true start of the modern internet. On January 1st, ARPANET, which was really the first long-range network going on, finished its switch to TCP/IP, which drives the modern internet today. Anyway, we will be back after top of the hour news with more music. It is the Mr. Rob Hansen radio program, Top 40 Countdown 1983.

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1: News this hour from Town Hall, I'm Mary Rose. President Trump holds a large GOP rally in Tennessee in Clarksville today, warning that if Democrats regain control of Congress, they'll revive policies he says have repeatedly failed.
2: So the last time the radical left Democrats had power, they gave us the worst inflation in American history, the highest energy prices in American history. And by the way, our gasoline is less now than it was under Sleepy Joe Biden, just so you understand. And what did we do? We prevented Iran from having a nuclear weapon.
1: Iran is back on the table for military planners.
3: The Pentagon has told U.S. Central Command to finish preparations for a possible return to major strikes on Iran. Officials say President Trump has not set a date or made a final decision. The president has said the United States will not attack Iran before the midterm elections. The order comes as the National Security Team met at Camp David to go over the war. Willie Nelson, Washington.
1: The National Weather Service expects Tropical Storm Rachel to make landfall near the San Diego-Baja California border late Saturday night into early Sunday morning. Meteorologist Rich Thompson with the National Weather Service says that could bring rain to much of the region.
4: We're expecting a pretty good shot of rain for most areas from L.A. County southward beginning late tonight and through most of the day on Sunday and Sunday night.
1: A coastal flood warning is in effect for L.A. and San Diego counties until 3 p.m. Sunday. Cleanup and recovery efforts are underway across the southeast as remnants of Hurricane Isaias weaken and move further inland. The National Weather Service says the storm is now breaking apart. More at townhall.com.
5: When it comes to supplements, two things matter most: that it works and you can trust it. Larry Elder here. Rather than just tell you about Relief Factor, we'll let our customers do it. We hear from people every day whose lives have changed. We'd like you to hear their stories. Rebecca was hesitant at first, but she discovered how easy Relief Factor makes it to adjust or cancel any time. Now she says her knee pain is better, she doesn't rely on other pain relievers, and she tells everyone it's worth it.